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6: Welcome back, America. I'm Hugh Hewitt. I rarely take a lot of calls, but once in a while I do when there's something very clearly on the table. What do you want President Trump to do? I want him to go back to combat operations. Some people just want the blockade. Some people want to do a deal with Iran. I definitely don't want to do that. So I'm just asking the listeners, let's go to Todd in Atlanta, listening on AM 920, The Answer. In Atlanta, during drive time, I hope the traffic's not too bad. Todd, how are you?
7: Great, Hugh. Thanks for taking my call. It's raining cats and dogs right now, and we need it. Okay. But with Iran, what I want the president to do is, we had to destroy Hitler and Imperial Japan's ideology, not just their military. And I hope that he starts to escort ships through the strait. And I hope he stays a bunker buster for the well of the Mahdi, because their apocalyptic eschatology is the driving force for their fanaticism.
6: And you know what you're talking about. I don't know if we want to destroy a religious site, but you know what you're talking about. I just want to destroy the fanatics who believe that they can advance the return of the hidden imam. Todd, thank you. By the way, who are you voting for in the GOP? I haven't picked a horse down there because I don't know enough. I know John Cornyn will win easily, so I'm for John Cornyn in Texas next Tuesday. But how about in the Georgia Senate race?
7: Well, with the Senate, I think I'm gonna go with Trump's endorsement. He's going to be a good one.
6: And, did he endorse Collins? Yeah. I don't know if he did or not. Did he?
7: Yeah, I think he did endorse Collins. Yeah, I think.
6: No, I didn't know that. Thank you, Todd. Let's go from Atlanta to the middle of the country, Austin, Texas. Hello.

0: and American history is brought to you by Connors and Sullivan, serving New York families for over 45 years. In June of 1775, America didn't yet exist. There were no stars and stripes, no constitution, no nation. But there was George Washington. Standing before a ragtag colonial army, Washington accepted command, knowing the odds were against him. The most powerful military on earth stood across the battlefield. Washington didn't promise an easy victory. He promised resolve. He led not as a king, but as a citizen. And when the war was finally won, he did something unheard of in history. He gave up power and went home. George Washington proved that in America, our leaders serve the people, not the other way around. That example helped define who we are as a nation. Celebrating America 250. Connors and Sullivan, serving New York families for over 45 years.
1: A quote from esteemed Justice Learned Hand. Anyone may arrange his affairs that his taxes may be as low as possible. He is not bound to choose the pattern which best pays the treasury. There is not even a patriotic duty to increase one's taxes. Over and over again, the courts have said there is nothing sinister in so arranging affairs as to keep taxes as low as possible. Everybody does it, rich and poor alike, and all do right, for nobody owes any public duty to pay more than the law demands. Mike Connors, Connors and Sullivan.
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4: Revolutionary America, Hillsdale's film that comes out in theaters across the country on May 31st, but you're going to run out of tickets because it's a Fathom event, so you got to get your ticket in advance. I posted the link on my X account if you want to go and get Revolutionary America tickets now, May 31st, June 1, and June 2nd. Gary in Hesperia, what do you say, Gary? What should the president do?
5: Yes, sir. How are you, sir?
4: I'm good.
5: The reason why I called is I heard your a question in regards to how should Trump deal
4: Correct.
5: With Iran. And I say, go for the military objective and access the uranium source. And then we can find out with the isotopes who's providing the Iranians with uranium.
4: They got a lot of different sources of uranium within their country. I think we want to go after all of the facilities in Fodor and Natanz and Iftishan, whatever they say. They're all over the country. I think it has to be comprehensive, and they need to agree to give it to us, or we got to bring the regime down. Gary, thank you. Al in Houston, what do you say, Al?
6: I haven't kept up with every detail of the conflict, but that we tried sending arms to the to Iran through the Kurds, but they intercepted the arms, and so it's like, did we just give up? I mean, let's make this arm the as much of the population as we can, make it difficult for the Iranians from the outside and from the inside.
4: I'm pretty sure that the CIA and the Mossad have not given up, but the first shipments, according to the president, the Kurds kept, so they'll find somebody else to give it to. But we're not going to give up on that, Al. Thank you. Tim in Jacksonville, what do you say, Tim?
7: Thank you for taking my call. Well, it's obvious they're never going to give up. It's like you said earlier, these people are crazy. They're fanatical. They'll burn, like the earlier caller said, they'll burn everybody down, even their own house, to stay in power. But I think one of the things we can learn, because I know you're a student of history, is, and I haven't heard anyone talking about this, but like the previous caller kind of was alluding to, this is what happens when a population can't fight their own government.
4: That's a bigger picture. I'm just looking for immediate advice. Do you want the president to go back to combat operations?
7: Absolutely. Wipe these people off the face of the earth. Their own people want them to be bombed.
4: I agree. They want the IRGC gone. Thank you, Tim. I think it'll be a subject on Dwayne's World tonight, which will be heard at 7 p.m. Eastern time, I think. Dwayne, are you going to be covering this tonight on Dwayne's World?
8: Oh, yeah. I mean, while you were talking to callers, I was checking the tweeties to make sure everything was still going on X, if there was any updates. There is some Persian-translated stuff from that same Al Arabiya network that reported the terms of the deal to begin with, and apparently now they're starting to walk back saying, well, maybe we don't have a deal. So who knows?
4: You'll be live at 7 p.m., though, for people who are in the
8: group. We will cover the absolute very latest, whatever the very latest is. And I'm pretty much with you, which is if they don't give the terms that Trump wants, they're going to get blown up this weekend. It's right there.
4: Is Lyle joining you tonight as well?
8: He will be joining us at the bottom of the hour. We will lighten things up, unless, of course, we're in open warfare. But he will join us, and we will do what's called the Magnificent Seven. Seven stories kind of below the fold, if you
4: will. All right.
8: Know.
4: So that will begin at 7 p.m. East Coast time, 4 p.m. But you do not get to watch it. You do not get to see it. You do not get to hear it unless you join the universe. You join the universe for 99 cents for the first month. You also get every hour of every Hugh Hewitt show commercial free. And that option is over at HughHewitt.com. And you get Dwayne's World Tuesday, Thursday, and Friday, 7 p.m. Eastern, 4 p.m. in the West. And it's live. Thank you, Generalissimo. Back to Jerry in Riverdale, Georgia. Jerry, what do you want the president to do? Jerry? Did Jerry go away? You know what he did? He put... Hey, Jerry, what do you want?
9: I'm here. He's sorry.
4: All right.
9: I'm all for going back in and bombing. I eat with several guys on Monday, retired Air Force, retired military. We're all in for going back in and bomb and finish the job. And then on your Senate race in Georgia, I disagree with the earlier caller. We need to support Derek Dooley. And the reasoning, a couple of things. One is Collins has ethics violations. And the only thing Ossoff ever did were exposés on ethics. I'm afraid he'll eat him alive in the race. And the other thing is Brian Kemp is behind Dooley, and he's got his Georgia machine that he can really push through and get
4: I'm glad you had that. I really haven't taken a position because I don't know the Georgia race like I know the Texas race. In Texas, they should vote for Cornyn. Everyone who's listening, go vote for the layup. I don't know who has the layup in Georgia, but glad to have your call, Jerry. More calls coming up, 1-800-520-1234. Connection to me, Hugh Hewitt, right here on the Hugh Hewitt Show.
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19: 8,000.
4: Welcome back, America. I'm Hugh Hewitt. Rarely do I do an hour of call. I mean, like, really rarely. But rarely do we have such a clear choice. What should President Trump do about the war with Iran? Stay where he is, embargo and strangle, resume combat operations, or somehow do a bad deal to open up the strait and get gas prices down. Emil in Pittsburgh, what do you say, Emil?
20: Hey, they should not be negotiating with the Republican Guard. And secondly, I have a book in my meager library about Thomas Jefferson, And in there, he's the one that sent the 500, which became the Marine Corps, to fight the Barbary pirates, which were doing the same thing back then. And he said the only way you negotiate with them is if they're at the end of a cannon barrel.
4: Well said, and a good Jefferson citation. Thank you much, Emil. I don't know. Phil, in Mammoth Lake, California. What say you, Phil?
19: What's happening, Hewitt? I want three things. I want them to go hard on all the missiles, focusing on the Strait of Hormuz, and then I want them to help get internet back on so the people of Iran can actually communicate with, you know, all their friends in Glendale here. And then lastly, work on the water, because they have a super bad water problem.
4: Well, that's after the war. I'm with you on that. Thank you, friend. Danny, Melbourne, Florida. What do you say, Danny?
21: Yeah, I'm an ex-Marine, and I think we should sweep the country, meaning get the Marines, Navy SEALs, and Israel and go through and look for all their bombs, everything, and take out their army, and look for the scientists.
4: So you're a boots-on-the-ground guy.
21: That's right.
4: All right.
21: That's the only way we could do it.
4: You're the first one, Randy, but, I mean, Danny, thank you. Let's see if Randy agrees from Knoxville. Hi, Randy.
22: Hey, yeah, I do agree. I think we ought to occupy Karg Island, maybe occupy other facilities that will be vital for them. And, yeah, it is boots on the ground, special forces, construction battalion. And, you know, some of my folks in Texas, my mother's side of the family, she was born and raised in Galveston. Hey, Hugh, they're going to vote for who Trump endorsed, Paxton, over that.
4: All right, wait, I'm not going to argue about that because Paxton could lose in the fall. John Cornyn won't. But this is about Iran, so we are going to agree on Iran, and we're going to stay on Iran. But thank you, Randy. Blake in Jacksonville. Blake, what say you?
23: Hey, Hugh, I have two words for you, kamikaze and tequila. The last time we dealt with a military force that was suicidal, that was Japan, and there's no reason to trust these people or think they're going to deal honestly with us because they live in a world that they have holy lying. So I think we need to destroy everything we can about their country without using nukes and crush their fighting spirit.
4: Just destroy the IRGC. The 91 million Iranians are innocent. We don't want to burn down. We don't want Tokyo. We're not at war with a culture. We don't have to break an ideology. They already hate the regime. We already have a population that's held hostage. We don't have to kill the population. We have to kill the IRGC. Thank you, Blake. Duke in Palmdale, California. What say you, Duke?
24: I say the next mission that they pull against Iran, the president should name it the Orange Crush.
4: So you're a resume combat operations fella, I gather.
24: Yeah, full bore.
4: All right. Thank you, buddy. Tom in Kansas, Overland Park. How are you, Tom?
25: Great. I agree with you. I think we should target the Iranians' refineries. 20% of the refineries they're trying to control and terrorize the world for 20% of the oil that's going through the strait. And I think if we took out 20% of their refinery capacity, it would be a just thing to do. And hopefully they would stop. If not, repeat it.
4: Rinse and repeat. I said 30 targets in 30 days. But the president knows what's going on. I actually have pretty good confidence he's not going to sign a bad deal here. But that's what the world is flooded with right now. So this is counter-programming the world. Thank you, Tom. Paul in Cleveland, go Cavs. Take the floor against the Knicks in 3 hours, 2 hours.
26: Yes, sir. What would Miles Garrett do? He'd go for the quarterback. What would Jose Ramirez do? He'd knock out Anderson. Go for it. That's for all.
4: And what would Donovan do? Three from the line. Three from outside the three-point line. Thank you, Paul. George, Spidey's going to go wild tonight, I think. George in Moore Park, what do you think?
27: I think we should help our allies, and I could tell you where to find them. They're in the prisons. They're in the courthouses. They're probably at the public executions. So why don't we go in and try to break into the prisons or damage, destroy the courthouses? Just go after the justice system in Iran and the people will probably react to that.
4: You know what the people did during January is they burned down a bunch of the imam's mosques, the crazy ones. So it's a matter of time till these people rise up. We have to provide the predicate. Thank you, George. Bob in Atlanta, what say you?
0: Hey, Hugh. I think I fully support the president and what he's doing and whatever we need to do to get that uranium out of there. However, if this was not anticipated, how bad the Khomeinis are and the zealotry and what they're willing to do to sacrifice their own citizens and country to maintain their power, if that was not thought about fully ahead of time, then this will be seen as a colossal failure. And
4: well, I don't think anyone's got any. There is like no doubt about how crazy they are. That's why we took out the A team, the B team, and the C team.
0: I don't think they're crazy, Hugh. There's a difference between crazy. Zealotry and crazy.
4: Well, they're lunatics. I'm going to go with Marco Rubio, insane in the brain, theological fanatics. That doesn't mean irrational. They know how to go from A to B, and they know how to negotiate. As President Trump has said, they've never won a war, lost a negotiation. But I do believe you can push people. You know, the Emperor of Japan threw in his cards eventually in 1945. We're not going to use nukes, but we can go real hard. One more. Carl, Indianapolis. Last call, Carl.
1: Hey, how's it going, you? Great show.
4: Great. Thank you.
1: I think they should take out the energy. They don't have that many candles and that many batteries. Leave the water, but turn the lights out.
4: All right. The power plants have been on the table for a while, and some people got all excited about that. I think actually plunging you into darkness is not a bad strategy. Carl, thank you. Stay tuned, America. I'll be right back for the final segment of today's Hugh Hewitt Show.
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4: Welcome back, America. I'm Hugh Hewitt. I hope you enjoyed today's program. I want you to know that we'll have everything for you tomorrow, including the update on the Iranian negotiations and whether or not they're ongoing and what the Senate's going to do. All that will be here. But let's be close today where we began today with the president in the Oval Office. Cut number one, President Trump.
9: Can they keep their highly enriched uranium?
10: No, no. We get the highly enriched. We will get it. We don't need it. We don't want it. We'll probably destroy it after we get it, but we're not going to let them have it.
4: And then cut number two.
10: Right now we're negotiating, and we'll see. But either we're going to get it one way or the other. They're not going to have a nuclear weapon. You know, when people hear it, because oftentimes they won't put up the second part of the sentence having to do with, I'll say, this is more important than anything that we have to talk about. And usually they'll cut it off, the fake news. I said, because this is the nuclearization of a country that some people would say is somewhat crazy. And we cannot let Iran have a nuclear weapon. That's all it is. We can't let it. You will have a nuclear war in the Middle East, and that war will come here. That war will go to Europe. We cannot let that happen, and it won't happen. It's not going to happen. That's more important than anything else. We can't think, I can think of nothing that's more important than the fact that we cannot let Iran have a nuclear weapon, and we won't.
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11: Sorry, I'm getting a little choked up here. 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I love Angel Tree. 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
4: 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Thank you, Adam. Thank you, Arlie. Thank you, Dwayne. I'll be back on the Friday edition tomorrow on the Hugh Hewitt Show. Stay tuned to the Salem News Channel. 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
3: News this hour from Town Hall. I'm Keith Peters in Washington. House Judiciary Committee Republicans reject subpoenas for architects of a new anti-weaponization fund at the Department of Justice. Correspondent Bernie Bennett reports.
4: House Republicans rejected a bid from Judiciary Committee Democrats to subpoena several Trump administration officials involved in the establishment of a new $1.8 billion anti-weaponization fund that's been cast in a negative light. Ultimately, 18 House Republicans voted Wednesday to dismiss the motion to compel testimony from those involved in the creation or execution of the account. It was announced Monday as part of a settlement deal with President Trump, where he agreed to drop his $10 billion lawsuit against the government over the leak of his tax returns, in part in exchange for the creation of the account. Bernie Bennett, Washington.
3: Senate Republicans are debating whether to try and block the $1.8 billion settlement fund to compensate Trump allies, but they've adjourned for the Memorial Day recess. Secretary of State Marco Rubio says he will not discuss if or how the U.S. would seek to enforce Raul Castro's indictment.
5: Why would I say to the media what our plans are about that? I know you have to ask, but why would I answer that? The bottom line, there's a lot. He's, at that point, he becomes a fugitive of American justice, and, well, you know, if there's an announcement, I'm probably, we'll tell you afterwards, not before.
3: Castro was indicted yesterday by the Justice Department on criminal charges involving the shoot down of a plane of Cuban exiles in 1996 over the Caribbean island. SpaceX's newest and biggest Starship will have to wait at least another day before launching on a test flight from Texas. A series of last-minute problems forced the delay. SpaceX says it may try again Friday. On Wall Street, the Dow by 276 points today. More on these stories at townhall.com.
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3: One of football's most talented quarterbacks is set to call it a career after the upcoming season.
8: Aaron Rodgers is running it back one last time before calling it a career. The Pittsburgh Steelers quarterback says the 2026 season will be his last in the NFL. Rodgers will retire as one of the most accomplished quarterbacks in the history of the game. The four-time MVP and one-time Super Bowl MVP is in the top five in both yards passing and passing touchdowns. It's heady territory for a player who spent the first 4 years of his career as a backup in Green Bay before blossoming into one of the greatest passers of all time. I'm Geffen Coolball.
3: Two-time NASCAR Cup Series champion Kyle Busch has died at the age of 41 after being hospitalized. No cause of death has been disclosed by either the family or NASCAR. News and analysis at townhall.com. From Washington, I'm Keith Peters. A member of the Murdoch family is buying part of Vox Media.
9: 53-year-old James Murdoch has struck a deal with Vox Media, that's V-O-X, to acquire the Vox editorial brand, their podcast network, and New York Magazine. The move suggests that the younger son of Rupert Murdoch is building his own media empire. James is known to have less conservative views than his father. His media company, Lupa Systems, will be taking over verticals like The Cut, Vulture, and Grub Street. Vox CEO Jim Bankoff will lead the new company. The deal does not include Eater, Pop Sugar, SB Nation, The Dodo, or The Verge. Financial details were not immediately disclosed. The New York Times cited sources saying it was more than $300 million. I'm Jennifer King.
3: The owner of the music of A Charlie Brown Christmas and other Peanuts television specials filed four lawsuits Wednesday over what they say is the illegal use of jazzy piano tunes of Vince Guaraldi. The defendants include the U.S. Department of the Interior. More at Town Hall.
1: Hi, it's Joe Piscopo. Have you heard what is being said about gold and silver? Jamie Dimon just said gold can easily go to $5,000 to $10,000. Bank of America's strategist Michael Harnett said $6,000 gold in the spring. And now multiple reports are noting a historic squeeze in the physical silver market, which is why silver has been outperforming gold this year. Yet both are significantly outperforming the U.S. stock indexes. 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
1: 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Thank you so very much. Mark is in Los Angeles. Mark, always nice to hear from you.
2: Okay, Larry. I mean, you must be getting really desperate to try to be praising Trump and Iran. Everything he has done is completely wrong. The Strait of Hormuz, Pete Hegseth has gone back and forth. They created the problem. And now the only for us actually to win the war, Larry, is to be sure there is a regime change. That is why most people are saying we have not won the war. Well, any country can blow up any country, Larry.
1: May I respond?
2: So, yeah, go ahead.
1: Thank you. If 2.5 months ago I had said to you, Mark, President Trump is going to go to war against Iran because Iran is developing a nuclear bomb. And within 2.5 months, their navy will be at the bottom of the ocean. Their air force will not be able to fly. 6,000 Iranian fighters will be dead. And 13 American soldiers will be dead. If I had told you that, what would you have said?
2: I would be very pleased because I don't want anybody dead, but especially an American.
1: Right.
2: However, Larry, you didn't say the war is not close to being over.
1: Well, I don't know how close it is to being over, and neither do you. I do know that I believe it's been more difficult than President Trump thought. President Trump is an optimist. It doesn't bother me that he felt that way and feels that way. But if you believe that Iran is getting close to getting a nuclear bomb, you have a few options. You can do nothing, or you can negotiate, which we've done now for decades, and they've lied, or you can take action.
2: Okay.
1: You know, let me just make one other point, Mark, before you respond. We've lost, I think, 100,000 people or more in World War I, 400,000 in World War II, 58,000 in Vietnam, around 30,000 in Korea, and combined Iraq and Afghanistan is close to 6,000. We've lost 13 people. That's pretty impressive. Whether we have a regime change or not, clearly Iran's nuclear program has been set back. We don't know how far back, years, decades, I don't know. But they're not as close to getting a nuke as they were 2.5 months ago. I think that's a good thing.
2: That is a good thing, Larry. But leaving the regime in power is something that, again, Trump made a mistake going on the other side of the world to get Maduro, when if all he kept our naval ships in the Iranian Sea, we could have actually done something good, Larry. But he wanted to get the oil from Maduro,
1: I think that has nothing to do with how effective our campaign is right now. Nothing to do with it whatsoever. I think the assumption that President made, and I would agree with you, that it's an assumption that has not come to fruition. I think the assumption that President Trump made is that after it was clear that the Iranian Navy and Army had been decimated, that the Iranian people would rise up and take control of their country. That has not happened. I think that Trump anticipated that. I know I anticipated that. It has not yet happened, which shows me how dug in they are and what would happen if these people ever had a nuclear bomb. So your attitude should be, you know, it's a good thing that Iran is being dealt with. I wish it were happening faster. I wish the Iranian people would rise up. But for crying out loud, let's stay with the president and hope that at some point we have a real regime change so that when there's a deal, they won't lie and cheat as they always have. But either way, this is a problem that has been kicked down the road, and instead of the rest of the European allies getting involved, they're letting Trump do it. Instead of rallying around Trump saying, get the rest of our European allies involved, you're trashing him. I just don't think it's fair.
2: Okay, Larry, again, if Trump told the people in Iran, now tell me if you're going to deny this, once the people, they were being assassinated, he told them, if you continue to protest, we would have your back. They killed another 20,000 people, and Larry, where were we? I believe we were on the other side of the road.
1: Okay, would you, when you said, when he said we'd have your back, are you suggesting that we should have used ground troops to prevent this?
2: If we, I think maybe.
1: You don't want President Trump to use ground troops, but you're angry that he didn't do anything to stop the 20 or 30 or 40,000 Iranians that have been killed.
2: Well, he did nothing.
1: We are agreeing, essentially, we are agreeing that this is an evil regime that has to be stopped.
2: Okay.
1: Mark, as always, thank you for calling. Appreciate it.
3: Oh, no. Oh, no. Oh, no.
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1: 888-971-SAGE, 888-971-7243. I am Larry Elder. We are Salem News Channel talking about the Iranian war and the criticism the president is receiving over how long it's taking. This man has been a political public figure now for 10 years. Over that 10-year period of time, two impeachments, prosecuted by the Manhattan DA for some cockamamie theory that his Stormy Daniels payments that he described as legal expenses violated New York law, was convicted in a district that 85-90% voted for his opponent. Then he is prosecuted for election interference by the Fulton County DA Fannie Lewis over his phone call to the Secretary of State, where he asked the Secretary of State to, quote, find me 11,000 votes, close quote. Didn't say steal them, manufacture them, make sure you have not overlooked 11,000 votes. So he's prosecuted. The DA of New York prosecuted him, as I mentioned. Cockamamie theory. Her theory was cockamamie. That one went away. Then you have the AG of New York, Letitia James, who, like the Manhattan DA, campaigned to get Donald Trump. I used to work with the DA's office, L.A. County, when I was my second year in law school. And they were adamant, our job is not to get convictions, our job is to do justice. And if we feel that a defendant has exculpatory evidence, our job is to turn it over to the defense, not to win at any cost. Imagine running to get somebody. They both did. I think it's a violation of the canons of ethics because a DA's job is to do justice, not to get convictions. As far as I know, the ABA didn't say a word. As far as I know, nobody suggested they should lose their law license the way John Eastman did for daring to have theories about the election in 2020 that people didn't like, so therefore he's lost his license to practice law. Are you kidding me? Then, of course, you had the documents cases. Mar-a-Lago's raided. Joe Biden had more documents in more places and had never been president at that time, did not have the ability, as Trump did, to declassify the documents. That case went nowhere. And then Trump, of course, is investigated, prosecuted for insurrection on January 6th. Insurrection. Insurrection. None of the defendants have been charged with insurrection. Trump was never charged with insurrection, let alone convicted of it. And the Democrats still use the word insurrection to describe what happened on January 6th, even though the president said, I want you to peacefully and patriotically make your voices heard. And one of these people involved, I think with the Oath Keepers, was online angry that President Trump, quote, wasn't doing anything, close quote. And then you had this whole whole investigation committee chaired by Benny Thompson. And the reason that's outrageous is because Benny Thompson, I think it was 2004, challenged Ohio, a state that was won by George W. Bush, claiming that the Diebold voting machines had been hacked. So he challenged the certification of Ohio. Was he an election denier? These Democrats have challenged every election won by a Republican since 2000. They challenged Florida in 2000, about a dozen Democrats did, claiming that the Supreme Court unlawfully stopped the count. 4 years later, as I mentioned, they challenged Ohio, about 30 of them, including Senator Barbara Boxer, claiming that the Diebold voting machines had been hacked. No evidence that they were, but that's what they said. Fast forward, 2016, they challenged more states than Donald Trump did 4 years later. Nobody called them election deniers. And Hillary, of course, running around for 4 years, the first Trump 1.0, referring to the election as stolen, calling Donald Trump illegitimate, as did Kamala Harris, as did Jimmy Carter. The chair of the DNC, Terry McAuliffe, former Virginia, also said the same thing. Nobody called them election deniers. But Donald Trump makes legitimate concerns about 2020, whether it's Michigan or Pennsylvania or Wisconsin or Georgia, and he's accused of being an election denier. And look at all his achievements. He stopped this DEI nonsense. He got our NATO allies to pay 5% of their GDP for defense when they weren't even doing 2%. Obama complained about it. George W. Bush complained about it. Trump did something about it. Our allies are now footing the bill for our support for Ukraine. The borders, the big, beautiful bill, no tax on tips, no tax on overtime, on and on and on and on. No credit for anything. I'm Larry Elder.
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0: 888-971-SAGE, 888-971-7243. I am Larry Elder. We are Salem News Channel. Later on this show, recall the libertarian who got elected president of Argentina, Javier Milei, New York Times columnist, economist Paul Krugman, wrote a column saying you can make a bunch of promises, but promises are promises. He was very skeptical, to say the least. He's now been president for 3 years. So how has this man, a libertarian, done with the economy of Argentina? We're going to talk about that later on. And next segment, we're going to talk to the founder of an online academy that prepares children, K-12, for this new world of AI. But let's get back to the attacks against Trump for the Iran war and people that are saying that we've lost the war and that Trump is incompetent. And I was just saying that the representative, Jayapal, having a hearing, made two falsehoods about the president. Let's play that again, number 21.
1: After any political foes just to hold on to power. That's what's happening. For decades, the Southern Poverty Law Center has sued and won jury verdicts against hate groups who conspire and facilitate violence against black and brown people. The center secured a verdict against the planners of the 2017 Charlottesville rally, the same rally that drew participants whom Donald Trump called very fine people on both sides. And yes, I know what he said after that to try and defend it, but the entire rally was organized by white nationalists. And even after images and videos revealed that these participants put up their arms in Nazi salutes and violently injured counter-protesters and cheered on the former Grand Wizard of the Ku Klux Klan, he stuck by that. SPLC has been winning. That's why Donald Trump wants to target them. That's the problem. Stephen Miller, angry that SPLC called him out back in 2016 for promoting white nationalism and right-wing extremist ideas, has decided to take revenge with an outrageous indictment that is replete with mistakes of fact and law.
0: Okay, let's just stop it right there. Stephen Miller is not in the Department of Justice. What do you mean he decided to indict them? Nothing to do with this. Stephen Miller's not in the grand jury that indicted the SPLC. And once again, she repeats the Charlottesville lie. Again, as I said, even CNN, 2.5 years after the fact, better late than never, said the president was referring to their good and fine people on both sides of the debate about whether there should be a Confederate monument in the public square. That's probably the principal thing that people who hate Donald Trump's guts cite. And it's a lie. This is Hakeem Jeffries. Listen to this, number 36.
2: I guess part of how we as House Democrats view this moment, either MAGA extremists are going to break the country or we're going to break them. And our goal is to break them. We will defeat them. We have to beat them electorally, and then we have to break their spirit because of the extremism that's being unleashed on the American people. That's completely and totally unacceptable.
0: Break the spirit of, quote, MAGA extremists, close quote. What exactly is a MAGA extremist? Somebody who believes in borders? Somebody who understands the distinction between legal immigration and illegal immigration? Somebody who doesn't want people to be evaluated based on race, opposes DEI. What exactly does that even mean? MAGA extremists. 20% of black men voted for Donald Trump. Are they part of the MAGA extremist movement? 50% of Hispanics voted for Donald Trump in 2024. Are they part of the MAGA extremist movement? We had 4 years where inflation hit 9%, averaged 5% for 4 years. As I said before, anywhere from 10 to 20 million illegal aliens poured into this country by design. That alone, I would have thought, would have outraged even people on the left. Trump secures the border in 30 days. No one even talks about it as an issue anymore. The average family of four, at the end of George W. Bush's 4 years, was paying $1,100 a month more for the same goods and services as that family was paying 4 years earlier. Are you kidding me? And don't get me started on Afghanistan. Okay, you got me started. Speaking of foreign policy, Biden pulls out of Afghanistan, does not notify our allies, leaves behind hundreds of Americans and Afghan collaborators, $7 to $8 billion in cutting-edge military equipment, 13 people killed at Abbey Gate, 13 people have been killed so far in the Iran war, 13 people killed that day, Abbey Gate. And Biden said nobody told him, advised him, that if he did this, the Afghan government would melt and the Taliban would come back. And there were four-star generals who testified under oath that was exactly the advice we gave the president. The president just elected not to follow it. Nobody told me this was going to happen. And Trump is being attacked as a commander-in-chief, and we put up with that for 4 years. 4 years of saying climate change is an existential threat. 4 years of saying the number one threat to the homeland is white supremacy. Four years of putting up with that. He stumbled. He fumbled. Forgot where he was. And they threw him overboard. And Kamala Harris was installed, had never won a single primary, didn't have to go through the primary process, but Donald Trump is undermining our democracy, undermining our republic. He's a dictator. This is just incredible to me. And Donald Trump is saying this is absolutely nonsense, and it is. You have people like Zohran Mamdani being elected mayor of New York, a Democrat socialist, a person that says the rich don't pay their fair share when in fact the rich are overtaxed, who wants government to run grocery stores, wants free this, free that, free this, free that. 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Now coming up, we're going to talk to a man who started an online academy, K through 12, to prepare young people for this brave new world of AI. This is Ken Griffin, the CEO of Citadel Big Venture Capital Fund, number 43.
3: Let me just, share a few thoughts with you on this. 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
1: 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I'm not going to do that to you, Eldorados. Many years ago, when Dennis Prager helped me get started in radio, he told me something I've never forgotten. He said, credibility is all you have. Protect it. So

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1: Let me just, you know, share a few thoughts with you on this. Number one is, in the last few months, there has been a step change function in the productivity of the AI toolkit. It is profoundly more powerful than it was just 9 months ago. And for us at Citadel, that has allowed us to unleash a much broader array of use cases for AI. And it has been really interesting to watch, to be blunt, work that we would usually do with people with masters and PhDs in finance over the course of weeks or months being done by AI agents over the course of hours or days. So these are not mid-tier white-collar jobs. These are like extraordinarily high-skilled jobs being, I'm going to pick a word, being automated by agentic AI. And I got to tell you, I went home one Friday actually fairly depressed by this, because you could just see how this was going to have such a dramatic impact on society. Like, and when you witness it in your own four walls, when you see work that used to be man years of work being done in days or weeks, it's like, wow, like that's the first time I've seen real impact in our four walls.
2: 888-971-SAGE, 888-971-7243. I'm Larry Elder. We are Salem News Channel. That is the CEO of Citadel, one of the largest venture capital outfits. His name is Ken Griffin. Said he was, quote, fairly depressed, close quote, by the fact that AI automated a number of jobs in his own company. My guest is a entrepreneur. He is the founder of a online virtual reality school called Optima Academy. His name is Adam Mangana. I hope I don't butcher it too much, Mr. Mangana. Please welcome to the program. Appreciate your coming on.
3: Larry, thank you so much for having me. I'm thrilled to be with you.
2: Adam, it's my pleasure. What's your reaction to what Ken Griffin said about being fairly depressed about AI?
3: You know, the mainstream media would like all of us to think that this is a doom and gloom.

0: story, but I actually have a contrarian view. I think there's a whole bunch of hope. One of my points of evidence for this is look at the AI companies themselves. They're hiring like crazy. There are so many companies right now that are deploying AI to be more efficient. And I recognize that there's some pushback, particularly as it relates to, you know, people being afraid of jobs. But I actually think this is a pathway to making the American dream great again. We've seen wages suppressed under the last several administrations. And with the productivity increases, I actually believe you're going to see an opportunity for wages to grow. Now, one caveat to that is it's not AI that will replace jobs, but it is people using AI that will replace people who are not using AI. So we have to get AI literacy available at scale across the country as quickly as possible, in my view.
1: Adam, historically, when there's been a new adventure, there's always somebody talking about how it's going to destroy jobs, and inevitably, there are more jobs than are destroyed. What people say is different about AI is that in the past, muscle jobs were being replaced. This is cognitive jobs, and that's what people say is the difference. Again, you don't buy that line.
0: Well, as you remember, Larry, Socrates was skeptical of books. He thought that men would lose their memories. They'd no longer be great orators. And Socrates was right? The Gutenberg Bible transforms the world, right? And now we can take our language and we can send it at the speed of light through the use of the internet. But AI is just a tool. As powerful as that tool is, it is a tool. And so those who have been coding for years and years and years understand that instead of a shovel, right, now they have a bulldozer. And so 95% of code is being written. That doesn't mean that we're hiring less software engineers. It means that these software engineers now are 10xing their productivity, in some cases 100xing their productivity.
1: Mm-hmm. Adam, for decades I've talked about education K-12, particularly in urban America. I went to inner city schools in Los Angeles that when I was there, they were quite good. They're not good now. 85% of black eighth graders nationwide are not proficient in reading or in math already. They're unprepared for the kind of world that they're going to be entering, a world of AI. Tell us about Optima Academy and what you're doing about this.
0: Yeah. So, Larry, I think one of the key pieces here is we have a curriculum crisis. We have a content crisis. When you were in school, we were not afraid to embrace Western civilization. We were unapologetic about reading Plato, Socrates, Epictetus, and over time we have deteriorated that high standard for curriculum. At Optima, we are marrying kind of 21st century technology, so spatial computing, AI, and virtual reality, with that time-tested content. So, you know, our students are reading Socrates, they're reading Plato, and they're doing it from the comfort of their home. But what makes us unique is now that we're traveling back into ancient Greece through the use of a social VR platform. So instead of the checkerboard of faces that you see on Zoom, our online school is using a social VR platform. So it's meeting students in the medium that they're very familiar with. This generation is very comfortable in Fortnite and Roblox. But what we've done is built guardrails around that social VR platform to make sure it's safe and to have the kind of relational accountability that you experienced when you were in inner city Los Angeles.
1: Anna, we have 2 minutes left. Walk me through how it works. How do people contact you? Does it cost anything? This, of course, would be in lieu of the education that they otherwise would be getting in a public school, I assume.
0: Larry, there are two amazing innovations that are happening. I give the Trump administration a lot of credit for the national educational savings accounts efforts. You see large states like Florida using ESAs, and Texas using ESAs. Our model is completely tuition free. So we in the state of Florida use a public charter, and in the state of Texas we are using an educational savings account platform so that the cost of attending this best-in-class online school is completely free to the end user. We see now through the use of the Big Beautiful Bill this innovation around parent-directed funding, allowing anybody in the country now to access incredible resources like Optima Academy online. And your listeners can learn more by going to www.optimaacademy.online. We're really excited about giving a world-class education to anyone, regardless of their zip code. And one last quick point, my two children attend the school in the metaverse. My daughter, who started two grade levels behind in reading when she began the school, is in sixth grade now reading on a ninth grade level. And so the Great Books curriculum married with a medium that is meeting the students where they are has transformed my own personal story for educating my children.
1: Adam, give us the website again.
0: www.optimaacademy.online.
1: Adam, thank you so much. And I want you to come back and just give us updates on your progress. How many students do you have right now?
0: We're now serving 1,600 students, again, all accessing Optima Academy online through the use of educational savings accounts and through public parent-directed funding.
1: That's Adam Mangana, CEO of Optima Academy Online. Adam, thank you so much for taking the time. Good luck.
0: Larry, thank you so much for having me.
1: Good luck and God bless.
0: Thank you.
1: 888-971-SAGE. Do not leave town.
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15: Kyle Busch, your 69th victory in this series, your fifth right here. 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
16: Because you never know when the last one is, you know. So I know all too well, unfortunately, with the Cup stuff. But, you know, here with the truck stuff right now, is it's awesome just to be a part of Spire Motorsports. 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
1: 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That was Kyle Busch, his last victory in the support series race. I'm coming to you from the Salem News Channel. Now, I want you to do a favor. Right now, if you haven't done it yet, many of you already have, go to my website, LarryElder.com. You'll see the Angel Tree banner at the very top. 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Fresh air, outdoor activities. They will be with other kids who have a mom or dad behind bars in a Christ-centered environment. You will literally change lives. Some of these kids have never been to a summer camp. Some of them are returning. And some of them, years later, will come back as a Angel Tree camp counselor. Again, LarryElder.com. Angel Tree banner at the very top, or you can phone in your gift. 888-206-2855. That's 888-206-2855. Have you heard me explain how the fellowship provides kids with a mom or dad in prison for a week away from bad neighborhoods, away from the dangers of drugs and gangs? But in the process, it also helps strengthen families, because it is the incarcerated parent who actually nominates a son or a daughter to be a candidate for selection to attend an Angel Tree camp. Here's Angel Tree volunteer Stephen Wilson.
17: Sorry, I'm getting a little choked up here. 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I love Angel Tree. 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
1: 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Tony is in Morristown, New Jersey. Tony, you're on the Larry Elder Show. Thank you so much for calling.
18: I know you didn't like President Trump pardoning people that beat the crap
1: Okay. You know, what I don't understand about this gentleman, it's like third or fourth day he's called. How do you think you're making the country any better? I know you don't like Donald Trump. I got it. But how do you think what you're doing to call a show and then expel gas in the show is helping anything? I really don't understand that. How is that doing any good? You are angry that Trump is deporting illegal aliens, including especially violent criminal illegal aliens, so therefore you're going to call a show and just crap on him? You're angry that the Big Beautiful Bill got passed so that illegal aliens no longer can access Medicaid? Do you call up a talk show and crap on it? I mean, it makes you feel better at night when you're kicking back, having a martini. Oh, well, I called Larry Elder's show and he picked up the phone and I. Really? How is this making the country better? You're making things worse. You're making it so that people can't talk to anybody. They can't talk to each other. How are you making things better? How are you addressing affordability by calling my show and trashing Donald Trump the way you're doing it? Not on policy. Donald Trump did this. He shouldn't have done this. He should have done this. Here's what he said. Here's what's really going on. You're not doing that. You're like a five-year-old. This is playground stuff. You're very clever. You're able to get around my screener. I applaud you for that. Why don't you use your talent for something else? Why don't you use your ingenuity for something constructive? How are you making the country better? I don't get it. I really don't. There are a lot of people that I don't like. I would never take my time, my energy, and do what you're doing. I would feel ashamed. I would feel embarrassed. I wouldn't want anybody to know that I was doing it. But you don't have a problem. Do you have children? Do you have a spouse? Or a boyfriend? I don't know. A job? A career? Are you working? Are you retired? And if you're working, what do? Just go in the bathroom and then call up so no one knows you're doing it? Does your boss know you're doing this? And if you have your own business, maybe you'd be more successful if you spent more time in your own business. What is it that you're gaining out of this? I don't get it. I really don't. How is this advancing the ball? How are you challenging Donald Trump's agenda? Reminds me of Biden referring to people that support Donald Trump as believers in semi-fascism. How is that helping anything? Half the country voted for this man. So half the country are semi-fascists? It's just pathetic. It's just very sick. I'm going to pray for you, sir. 888-971-SAGE.
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1: 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Coming up, Congressman Jamie Raskin, at a hearing on Sharia law, challenged a teenager who dared to say America was founded on Christian culture. How you can dispute that is beyond me, but he did. The San Diego Islamic Center shooters have been described as right-wing. How many right-wings share their views, which I will elaborate on? And when the libertarian president of Argentina got elected, Javier Milei, the New York Times columnist, economist Paul Krugman, was skeptical to say the least. So after 3 years, how is Milei doing? Especially considering he is the antithesis of Zoran Mamdani. Now, I've said this before, but, you know, in light of the caller who keeps calling and in the most juvenile way, I guess making an argument that Donald Trump is a bad guy. I wrote about this in my book, As Goes California, My Mission to Rescue the Golden State and Save the Nation. I ran, as you know, for governor in 2021. People don't realize how close I came to winning. Had the Democrats put a major Democrat on the replacement ballot. I ran against 45 other people who were replacement candidates. I'd be talking to you from Sacramento. In 2003, when we successfully recalled a Democrat governor and elected Arnold Schwarzenegger, there was a prominent Democrat on the replacement side. His name was Cruz Bustamante. He was a lieutenant governor. He got around 32% of the replacement vote. But a lot of people wanted him to become governor, so they voted for the recall. And a lot of people wanted Schwarzenegger to become governor, so they voted for the recall. So the recall passed overwhelmingly. In my case, there was no prominent Democrat to pull voters to vote for the recall part. But on the replacement part, Schwarzenegger got 49% of the vote. I got 49% of the vote. California has 58 counties. I carry 57 of the counties. Only one I lost was San Francisco, and I lost that by about 149 votes. So I did as well as Schwarzenegger and did not have 100% name recognition and didn't put in $4 million of my own money the way he did. Now, the difference is the Democrat that got the most votes when I ran got 9% as opposed to 32%, which Bustamante got, because they made sure they weren't going to put on a prominent Democrat. I know this because during the race, I got the phone number of former Governor Jerry Brown. I called him. He picked up. "How did you get my phone number?" was his first statement after I told him who I was. I said, "I know people." He laughed. And I said, "I'm calling to ask you about something that I could achieve if I win this election." He said, "You're not going to win." I said, "How do you know that?" He said, "We're not going to make the same mistake we did last time. We're going to make sure that no big Democrat gets on the ballot." At the time, there were lots of reports that the two-term former mayor of L.A., Antonio Villaraigosa, was going to run. He publicly said he might run. And he was, how can I put it, dissuaded. There were at least two articles that referred to him as, if he got in and, quote, pulled a Bustamante, close quote, he would be a pariah. So he suddenly announced he wasn't going to run. It's my long build-up to tell you this story. So the race is over, and I went to a restaurant on the west side of L.A., meet a buddy of mine. He was late. I sat there for about 20 minutes waiting for him. There was a table next to mine. There were two ladies there. I think they felt sorry for me because I was sitting there. So we started talking. After about 15, 20 minutes, one of them said, by the way, they were, during this period of time, I found out they were both Jewish. They were 85 years old. One of them was celebrating her 85th birthday. They'd known each other since the second grade. The other one said she was a humanist or something like that. So 15, 20 minutes into the conversation, one of them says, "Wait a minute. I know you. You're that guy that ran for governor. You're that Larry Elder." And they said, "Well, guess who we voted for?" I said, "You didn't vote for me. How do you know that?" "Let's see." I said, "Let's see. You're both Jewish. We're in the west side of L.A. One of you called yourself a humanist. It doesn't take Colombo to put that together. You didn't vote for me. And they laughed, and they said, no, we didn't. And then I said, let me ask you something. You both live in Los Angeles? They said, yes. I said, you have children? Yes. Did you educate them at the Los Angeles Unified Public School District? They said, absolutely not. School wasn't good enough. I said, how do you like the way Gavin Newsom shut down the state in a more severe way than any other governor in the country? They said, outrageous. They had friends who lost their businesses. What do you think about the cost of living here in California? And they both admitted they had grandchildren who could not afford a home in California. They had to move out. I said, do you have a crime problem near where you live? And they admitted that they did. I said, do you have a homeless problem where you live? They admitted that they did. I said, so do you have any friends who left California because they couldn't afford to live here, aside from relatives? Absolutely we do. I said, so here we are, complete each other's sentences, but you didn't vote for me. Have you ever had a conversation with a Republican before? And they looked at each other, and they said no. And then one of them said, what are you drinking? I said, double vodka, splash of crayon, and orange juice. The other one said, what are you eating? I said, well, I wasn't going to have a steak, but if you're going to pay for it, I'm going to upgrade the lobster. And they started laughing. They bought me two drinks. They bought my dinner. We had a wonderful time. Are you serious? You've never had a conversation with a Republican before? I went to a massage therapist after the race was over. Somebody recommended her. And so she's working on my back and playing Motown music, my favorite genre of pop music. And every time a song would come on, I would talk to her about who wrote it and who produced it and this, that, and the other. And about half hour, she says, I know who you are. When you called to make your appointment, I knew who you were. I wasn't going to say anything. I didn't vote for you. But had I known that you were this funny and this personable, I would have voted for you. I said, you know any Republicans? She said, no. I said, you don't know any? She said, no. Nobody in your neighborhood? She said, no. Nobody in your circle of friends? No. I said, I got news for you. We have personalities and we have senses of humor. This is how this country is. And this gentleman who calls up and won't engage in an intelligent conversation is exactly the acid that somebody has sprayed over this country. And he ought to be embarrassed, but he isn't. Now, ever been in a bad relationship? You know the kind that just wears you down. 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

0: Late 971 SAGE 888-971-7243. I'm Larry Elder, Salem News Channel. So much to get to between now and the close of our program. We're going to talk about Congressman Jamie Raskin at a hearing on Sharia law, confronting a teenager who dared to say that America was founded on Christian culture. We're also going to talk about the exchange that Secretary Duffy, Transportation, had with Senator Gillibrand from New York. He went on a cross-country trip to celebrate America, and she was attacking him for who funded the trip. I think she probably wishes she had set that one out. And when 3 years ago, libertarian Javier Milei got elected president of Argentina, the prominent, influential New York Times columnist and economist predicted disaster. So how is Milei doing after 3 years? All of this, of course, and your calls, 888-971-SAGE. William is in Rye, New York. William, you're on the Larry Elder Show. Thank you so much for calling.
1: Hi, Larry. Great show as always.
0: Thank you.
1: You're welcome. You play that clip of Karen Bass all the time of late where she says you can't be successful without teeth. But, you know, I'm thinking, you know, the Muppets are pretty successful and they don't have any teeth. I mean, there's a character named Dr. Teeth who has teeth, but he's not like the main Muppet. So, you know, what is she thinking?
0: I never thought about that. Kermit the Frog doesn't have any teeth.
1: Yeah, no, none of them. Bert, Ernie, Cookie Monster, he eats cookies.
0: How can you eat cookies without teeth?
1: That's exactly.
0: Thank you very much, William. We must stick them in milk. RJ is in Cleveland. RJ, are you over the just complete meltdown of that first game against the New York Knicks?
2: No, but I'm not as great a basketball fan as I used to be, so that doesn't bother me as much.
0: Well,
2: they weren't supposed to win the series anyway, so one loss will be, after you get a big lead, you know, you then you lose that lead, then people are very upset.
0: Yeah.
2: I can understand.
0: Well, as you know, I lived there for about 17 years. I lived there for about 17 years, RJ. And so now I'm invested in the Browns. I'm invested in the Cavaliers. I'm invested in the Guardians. So I watched that game, and I almost had a heart attack. I cut it on 7 minutes. The Cavaliers were up ahead 22 points. I said, okay, I'm not going to jinx them. And they proceeded to lose and go into overtime and then lose, I think, by double digits. Wow.
2: Yeah. I think they got tired. I mean, that's part of the reason, not the whole thing, but I think part of the reason is they played long series,
0: mm-hmm.
2: Last two series very long, and I think they got tired. That's not the whole reason, but I think that has a lot to do.
0: RJ, I stepped on your time, RJ, so I'm going to put you on hold, and I'll take you at the top of the hour, so please don't go away, okay? RJ had a point, and I didn't let him make the point. So, RJ, stick around. I'll talk to you in just a few minutes. 888-971-SAGE.
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6: news this hour from Town Hall. I'm Jason Walker. If you are planning to travel over the upcoming holiday period, you will not be alone.
7: AAA predicts 45 million Americans will travel at least 50 miles from home this holiday weekend, around 39 million by car. It's a record number, but only about a 1% increase from 2025. Inflation and fuel prices are putting a dent in travelers' wallets. Government data shows airfares have gone up 20% this year, and AAA says the average price for gas is up 30%. Oakland University business professor Michael Greiner says Americans prioritize travel but are likely to be making some adjustments.
8: They might not eat out as much as they might have, or they might not spend as much money on certain more expensive activities.
7: I'm Jennifer King.
6: Liberals in turmoil. Democratic National Committee Chair Ken Martin releasing a critical study of the party's performance in the 2024 campaign. His decision follows intense internal pressure from frustrated Democrats who had publicly demanded the release of the so-called post-election autopsy. A judge has issued a lengthy sentence to a Minnesota woman, that for fraud, and the search for other alleged scammers continues.
9: In what is billed by officials as the largest COVID-19 fraud scheme in the country, Amy Bach has been sentenced to nearly 42 years in prison. Bach ran Feeding Our Future and was convicted in a staggering $250 million fraud case that helped ignite an immigration crackdown in Minnesota by the Trump administration. After the sentencing, authorities held a news conference to announce charges against 15 more people accused of fraud and receiving federal payments for a variety of social services administered through Minnesota's state government. I'm Lisa Dwyer.
6: And more on these stories at townhall.com.
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6: 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More on the story from correspondent Alex Vega.
11: Mortgage buyer Freddie Mac says the average rate on a 30-year mortgage jumped this week to 6.51%. It's now at its highest level in nearly 9 months, though it remains below where it was a year ago. Mortgage rates have been mostly trending higher since the war with Iran began, driving a spike in oil prices and expectations for higher inflation. That's pushed up the long-term bond yields that lenders use as a guide to pricing home loans. When mortgage rates rise, they can add hundreds of dollars a month in costs for borrowers, reducing their purchasing power. I'm Alex Vega.
6: Well, a positive day on Wall Street Thursday. The S&P 500 rose 12 points to 7445. NASDAQ up 22, closing at 26,293. Dow Jones Industrials climbed 276 at 50,285. Breaking news and analysis, townhall.com. A social media giant has settled a major lawsuit involving the impact of its product on minors. Bob Agnew has more.
12: Meta has settled the first of many lawsuits brought by school districts across the country. Many are suing social media companies, seeking compensation for costs they say they incurred dealing with children's social media addiction and mental health problems. The lawsuit in this case was brought by a small rural Kentucky school district. It had been set to go to trial next month. There are about 1,200 similar cases pending across the country. Bob Agnew reporting.
6: Texas officials suspending the nursing license of Camp Mystique's co-director, that in a scathing order, accusing her of not helping children evacuate during the floodwaters last year. The suspension, one of the state's first actions since the tragedy, against a member of the family that owns and operates Camp Mystique. 25 children and 2 counselors died in the flooding. More on these stories, townhall.com.
12: Town Hall.
13: This great moment in American history is brought to you by Connors and Sullivan and LifeVac. On July 20th, 1969, the world watched as an American astronaut stepped foot where no human being had ever stepped, under the surface of the moon. Neil Armstrong's words were simple, but the moment was historic.
14: It's one small step for man, one giant leap for mankind.
13: The Apollo 11 mission was the result of years of sacrifice, innovation, and national resolve. More than 400,000 Americans worked behind the scenes to make the mission possible. 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America didn't just reach the moon. We proved that there were no limits to what we could imagine or achieve. Connors and Sullivan and LifeVac.
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15: The czar of common sense, the great Eldersky, Don Lorenzo. Welcome to the program. No Victor Kretz allowed, because we've got a country to save.

0: 888-971-SAGE, 888-971-7243. Larry Elder, Salem News Channel. Back to RJ in Cleveland. RJ, thank you so much for holding on. I appreciate it.
1: Yeah. And so my point that I wanted to get to was, you got the conflict in Iran going on. You've had it go on since, I think, February. And I think it's important to know how they want to conclude this and what happens, because I don't think Iran is trustworthy for any deal that they make.
0: Mm-hmm.
1: And what happens when and if they reach an agreement, because I think that you're going to need any acceptable agreement will require monitoring and major oversight to make sure they're following what they say they're going to do, that they're in compliance. What do you think?
0: RJ, I am 100% in agreement with what you just now said. That's why the Iran deal was so bad. It didn't allow for what are called no-knock inspections, meaning the monitors can show up anywhere at any time without notice. They actually got notice, so they had time to move stuff away. It was ridiculous. And, of course, the deal did not cover their missile program. It did not cover their proxies support. So it was a stupid deal, and they were violating it. And you're right about any kind of deal. Any kind of deal would have to require the same kind of thing. We can come anywhere, anytime, without any notice. Absent that, it's not worth the paper it's written on. They're going to lie. They're going to cheat. They've been lying and cheating for 47 years. And if you understand their objective is to essentially turn the entire world into Sharia law. They believe that murdering infidels will get them a promotion to paradise. And they don't mind dying. As I said before, Patton said that the object of war is not to die for your country, it's to get the other poor SOB to die for his. Well, what happens when the other poor SOB wants to die for his? All bets are off. So, if there's supposed to be any kind of real deal, the only deal that I would be willing to accept is complete renunciation of the nuclear program, renunciation of their missile program, renunciation of their support for proxies, and the ability for inspectors to come anytime for any reason and to stay however long. If that isn't the deal, it isn't worth the papers written on. And if you do have any deal short of that, there'll be some other president who has to deal with this. One more thing about the gentleman who calls and lies about who he is and what he wants to talk about. It would be one thing if my show were one where I only took on people who agree with me. I've been doing this for 32 years. I've invited people who disagree with me to call. Mark from L.A. calls. He's not happy with Trump. Probably feels the same way that this guy calls who lies about what he's calling about and changes his name and his voice. And Mark and I have, I think, productive, entertaining, and interesting conversations. And that's the kind of show that I've had for 32 years. So there's no reason to lie about why you want to call. Tell my screener Larry's full of it. Here's why. And let's go. Let's go to Bump City. Let's make it happen. So it's just so silly. It's just so childish. Now, this is a exchange between Jamie Raskin, the Trump-hating Democrat from Maryland, and a teenager. It was a hearing on Sharia law, number 24.
2: It was the first original 13 colonies that required a declaration of faith. So I'm not acknowledging that.
3: Oh, well, wait a second. Now, you're traversing my territory now, Mr. Hunter Lopez. You brought it up. Are you aware that the Constitution of the United States does not establish a religion? It forbids the establishment of religion. Are you aware that it doesn't mention God?
2: So the Declaration of Independence mentions God four times. But what I was going to say...
3: Is the Declaration of Independence law?
2: So, Declaration of Independence was declaring our independence from the tyranny of England.
3: Yeah.
2: But the what I was trying to finish is that I'm not, suggesting that we need to go back to taking tests or saying that you have to acknowledge.
3: By the way, do you know that Thomas Jefferson was denounced as an infidel who wrote the Declaration of Independence because he didn't believe in the establishment of religion, and he and Madison were emphatic about separating church and state? That's the whole glory of our constitutional design in our history, that they rebelled against centuries of religious warfare between the Catholics and the Protestants, and witchcraft trials, Inquisition, Holy Crusades. America proclaimed the separation of church and state. What Thomas Jefferson described in his famous letter to the Danbury Baptists as a wall of separation.
2: That was a letter, not a law.
3: Okay, so your position is that America is a theocracy?
2: You didn't let me finish my original statement, and I understand you have limited time, but what I was going to say is I'm not suggesting we need to go back to anything that's in writing, but what I am saying is we need to acknowledge.
3: Well, I think we should go back to something in writing. I think we should go back to the First Amendment.
2: Oh, yes, but the Constitution,
3: yes,
2: obviously, but what I'm saying is that, you know, how I said original colonies were requiring declaration of faith to run for office. I'm not saying we have.
3: That's why we have
2: that.
3: A First Amendment.
2: What I'm saying is that we do.
3: That's precisely why Jefferson wrote it.
2: We do need to acknowledge our Christian heritage in America. That's what I'm trying to.
3: You can acknowledge whatever heritage you want, but you can't impose an establishment of religion on other people. That's the
2: I'm
3: greatness.
2: Not suggesting that at all. I'm just saying we need to acknowledge our heritage. That's what I'm saying.
3: Hey, well, everybody can acknowledge their own heritage. Do you agree with that?
2: American heritage, not just any heritage, is what I'm saying.
3: Oh, you don't think that you're allowed to acknowledge your Christian heritage or your Jewish heritage or your Muslim heritage?
2: I'm saying you members of Congress need to acknowledge American heritage.
3: Yes, indeed. And you know how we do that? By abiding by the Constitution of the United States, which is why that's exactly where I began. Ms. Tyler, what do you think about that?
0: You can't acknowledge our Christian heritage. That's all he said. He didn't say anything about any kind of religious test. He said, just acknowledge our Christian heritage. I would even say Judeo-Christian heritage. And that seemed to be problematic for Mr. Raskin. And this is Katie Turr. She is a host on BS Now. Listen to this, number 25.
4: What about this passage from Mike Johnson declaring that our rights do not derive from government? They come from you, our Creator and Heavenly Father. Is this him putting God over the Declaration of Independence? McKay?
5: I actually think that idea is not wholly uncommon. I mean, the idea that we have certain inalienable rights that come from God can be read in a fairly benign way, which is basically that we have innate human rights that our Constitution and our government, our democratic government, are meant to codify, right? That idea is not totally abnormal. I think that the thing that might alarm some people is some of the rhetoric that we heard at this rally, that we are in a spiritual battle, right? That the forces of good and evil are at work here, and that partisan...
0: Okay, you see, he didn't want to say, are you kidding me? It's in the Declaration of Independence, endowed by our Creator with certain unalienable rights, among them life, liberty, and the pursuit of happiness. He didn't want to say, you know, Katie, all he's doing is quoting the Declaration of Independence. This brings us to Tim Kaine, the senator from Virginia, who almost became our vice president, number 26.
6: The notion that rights don't come from laws and don't come from the government, but come from the Creator, that's what the Iranian government believes. It's a theocratic regime that bases its rule on Shia law and target Sunnis, Baha'is, Jews, Christians, and other religious minorities. And they do it because they believe that they understand what natural rights are from their Creator. So the statement that our rights do not come from our laws or our governments is extremely troubling.
0: What? Ted Cruz had a thing or two to say about that. Number 27.
7: There was a hearing a couple of months ago in the Senate Foreign Relations Committee where a nominee to the State Department had put in his written submission that our rights come from God and not government. And one of my colleagues, Senator Tim Kaine from Virginia, took issue with that statement. And he began upbraiding this nominee, and he said, the idea that our rights come from God and not government, he said, that is a radical idea. That is a dangerous idea. He said, that's the idea of a theocracy. That's what they do in Iran. That's not what we do in America. Now, I walked in as Senator Kaine was engaged in that diatribe. I had a whole different set of questions that I had planned to ask. I set those aside.
0: We'll finish this on the other side. 888-971-SAGE. Do not leave town.
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2: And when it came my turn to speak, I revisited what Tim Kaine had said. I said, you know what? Senator Kaine said the idea that our rights come from God and not from government is a radical idea. He's right. It is. He said it's a dangerous idea. He's right again. It is. It is also quite literally the founding principle upon which our nation was founded.
1: Triple 8-971-SAGE, 888-971-7243. I am Larry Elder. We are Salem News Channel. You can't even agree that the Declaration of Independence declares that our rights come from God, not from government? Who is it who's tossing out norms? President Trump? Are these radical people on the left? Now, this is our second week, fourth day, third hour for Prison Fellowship, Angel Tree Campaign, which I do every summer. Raise money for children of a mom or dad behind bars so they can spend a week at summer camp. You all remember your first time at summer camp. Some of these kids have never been to summer camp, and without you, never will go. Just go to my website, LarryElder.com. You'll see the Angel Tree banner at the very top, or you can phone in your donation. 888-206-2855, 888-206-2855. Now, you've heard me explain what the Prison Fellowship does to provide kids with a mom or dad in prison. But keep in mind, they will be with other kids with a mom or dad in prison, away from bad neighborhoods, bad influences, drugs, gangs. But in the process, and this is key, it helps strengthen families because it is the incarcerated parent who actually nominates the son or daughter to be a candidate for selection to attend an Angel Tree camp. Here's Angel Tree volunteer Stephen Wilson.
3: Sorry, I'm getting a little choked up here. 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I love Angel Tree. 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And that's the heart of Angel Tree, is those kids that are out there who are away from their parents during this time. This is a connection point for them to come together and just feel the heart and the love of their parent that's incarcerated.
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0: by its campers affected by incarceration, with the weaker community water activities, things like horseback riding and other adventures, all woven with a Christ-centered focus throughout the week. I've attended two Angel Tree camps, and I've seen these kids and how they've transformed over a period of 3 or 4 days. I've also met counselors who were an Angel Tree camper 7, 8 years earlier, coming back and being a counselor. It really is impressive. 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That's 888-206-2855. Let me get back to the phones in a minute, but this is Wesley Hunt. Wesley Hunt is one of 4 black Republican members of the House. I donated to his campaign. Met him. Great guy. Marine. I'm not sure Marine, but he's a military vet. And he, as with the other members of the House who are Republicans who happen to be black, represents a majority white district. These Democrats are acting as if what the Supreme Court has done is to take away their rights, bring back poll taxes, bring back literacy taxes, bring back grandfather clauses. Former U.S. Army officer, Wesley Hunt, number 39.
1: Mr. Chairman, the talking point for the Democrat hybrid today is that Jim Crow is alive and well in America, and I am sure that some of the SPLC's actions have helped them make this argument. My first question is for you, Ms. Swain. In the 2024 presidential election, were you required to pay a poll tax before you voted?
2: No.
1: I have another question for you. When you went to vote at the voting locations, were you intimidated in any way with baseball bats, fire hoses, or dogs?
2: The only thing that intimidated me is that in my state that you go into, if you you have to ask for a Republican ballot or a Democrat ballot, and if you are in a precinct that's predominantly Democrat, I think you would have a lot of fear.
1: Thank you for answering that question, man. For my Democrat colleagues and everyone on the left screaming Jim Crow 2.0, like I hear ad infinitum, let's take a moment to revisit what actual Jim Crow was. Jim Crow was a time when black Americans could not sit in classrooms with white Americans. It was colored-only water fountains. It was beatings in the streets. It was lynchings. It was fear. It was public humiliation. My own father, who grew up in a segregated South in New Orleans, had to walk around to the back of a restaurant just to order a sandwich in the French quarters of New Orleans because of the color of his skin. That was Jim Crow. And that is precisely why it is so offensive to compare that era of legalized discrimination and racial terror to showing a photo ID in a voting booth. And it's just as offensive when groups and organizations like these manufacture faux hate and racial tension. Requiring identification to vote is not oppression. It is not segregation. It is not racism. It is a basic standard that applies equally to every single American citizen, regardless of what you look like. You need an ID to board a plane. You need an ID to cash a check. You need an ID to buy alcohol. You need an ID to enter these very federal buildings. And by the way, attaining an ID in this country is an extremely low bar. But somehow showing an ID to vote in America is now considered to be Jim Crow 2.0. This is not about civil rights. This is about political theater. And the Democrat Party survives on manufacturing grievance. Democrats invoke the pain of the past because they have nothing to offer for the present. They don't want an honest debate. They want emotional manipulation. They want outrage. They want division, as evidenced by our discussion in this very hearing today. They want Americans to fight each other because chaos is politically useful to them. Words like racism and white supremacy and Jim Crow 2.0. For the purposes of elucidating my colleagues on the other side of the aisle, let's take a hard look at what real Jim Crow was. Check out this one behind me. You see, this is Jim Crow. This is what Democrats call Jim Crow. Next slide, please. See, that's Jim Crow. For whatever reason, This is what Democrats call Jim Crow. Slide, please. That is Jim Crow. This is what Democrats call Jim Crow.
0: More on this when we return. 888-971-SAGE. It's just incredibly insulting. I'm Larry Elder.
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9: Now back to the sage, Larry Elder.
1: I know that some of these images can seem to be very jarring to many of us that haven't experienced that over the course of the past 40 years of my lifetime. I never saw these things. I never experienced them personally. But I have family members who have and who did. And that's why it is extraordinarily important for us to be very, very careful with what we compare to Jim Crow, because this country has come a very, very long way. I keep saying this over and over and over and over again till I am blue in the face. I represent a white majority district along with three of my other black colleagues here in Congress. And you know what? Nobody cares about what we look like. We are being judged not by the color of our skin, but by the content of our character, because we've come a long way from this. I don't want to go back to that. In fact, I want to continue on the path that America has set forward in the name of Jesus Christ. And I want to let people know that we don't need to be angry. We don't need to be divided. We want equality for everyone. Let me be crystal clear. This is not 1960 anymore. It's 2026. And the fact that groups like these are willing to stroke the flames of hate by funding the KKK is absurd.
0: 888-971-SAGE, 888-971-7243. 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The Democrats have not won the white vote since 1964. They win national elections by convincing black people to vote in a block. Why? Because they've convinced black people that racism remains a major problem in America no matter what happens. Elect a black president, re-elect a black president, doesn't matter. Run a black woman for presidency, doesn't matter. Elect a black man in Confederacy states like Maryland and Virginia, doesn't matter. Black people, mayors of the three largest cities in America, none of which have a majority black population, doesn't matter. Elect four black Republicans, all of whom represent districts that are majority white, doesn't matter. What did Obama say? Racism is in our DNA. And this is the governor of Maryland, a black man. Listen to this, number 19.
10: Is this a racist country, do you think? I think that racism is part of an inherent fabric of this country.
0: Is this a racist country? I think racism is part of the inherent fabric. What does that even mean? Was America a country that has slavery? Of course. Jim Crow? Of course. By the way, these were Democrat institutions. The Confederacy were Democrats. Slavery, Democrats. Virtually every slave owner, a Democrat. Jim Crow, Democrat. Dred Scott, that ruled that blacks were chattel property. Chief Justice wrote the decision, appointed by a Democrat. The Southern Manifesto, which was passed after Brown versus the Board of Education, was struck down, separate but equal. About 20 people signed that, 20 politicians signed it. 18 or 19 of them were Democrats, one or two Republican. KKK was founded by Democrats. And by the way, the KKK hated blacks, hated Jews, hated Republicans. And so it's just really, really bizarre to hear Democrats say Jim Crow 2.0 when you were Jim Crow 1.0. And he said, we needn't be angry. Tell that to Jasmine Crockett. Tell that to Ayanna Pressley. Tell that to Sonny Hostin, one of the co-hosts on The View, number 41.
11: I just think we need to make it clear that there can be no comparison between the Black Lives Matter movement and what we saw on January 6th. I just want to make that clear.
12: And that's not the suggestion.
11: Yeah. Yeah. I know that wasn't your suggestion, yeah. But, you know, people that watch our show take away different things. So I just want to make that part clear. There were very limited destruction of property and violence during the uprising, the Black Lives Matter uprising. And no threats to the president.
12: Probably disagree on property damage, but we don't need to relitigate 6 years ago.
0: very limited destruction of property and damage during the Black Lives Matter riots of 2020. Are you serious? 20 people were killed, 2,000 police officers injured, $2 billion in insured property damage, another billion or so in uninsured property damage, or maybe the other way around. Very limited damage. Are you serious? 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
1: 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I am Larry Elder, Salem News Channel. 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Patrick is in Denver. Patrick, you're on the Larry Elder Show. Thank you so much for calling. I appreciate it.
2: Hey, Larry, thank you for taking my call. I haven't called in a while. I enjoy your show.
1: Thank you.
2: Some of these people that keep calling up, disagreeing with Trump and wanting to call him all sorts of names, they kind of remind me of the of Jack Nicholson at the end of One Flew Over the Cuckoo's Nest. It's like your lobotomy scars are showing. I wish these people could step back from their anger and hatred, try to use a little rationale, and see that, especially with Iran, it doesn't matter that, you know, that we declared war against Iran. Iran declared war against us 47 years ago when they took over. And that these people are willing to blindly accept a country that basically foments terrorism around the world. Just, I don't know, I'm at a loss for words. It's just, you know, can you remove your head from a certain orifice and pay attention to what's going on around you instead of going home and turning on, Naked and Afraid, you know, one of these idiotic reality shows. The reality is we've got, you know, countries around the world like Venezuela that was, you know, are you okay with all the kids in our country that have died from fentanyl poisoning? Are you okay with going around the world and being afraid that, you know, maybe if you perchance go visit Israel, that there's going to be a terrorist attack that takes your life because Iran is exporting terrorism? Joe Biden did absolutely nothing to do anything about the fentanyl coming in over our border. And it makes me wonder if maybe, as corrupt as he was, if he was profiting from it in some way. I don't know. Just a thought I have.
1: Well,
2: anyway.
1: Yeah, Patrick, thank you for calling. I mean, explain how you can open the borders and just let people pour into the country. And I would watch TV after the Biden administration began, and I'm watching Fox News, and they're just, Bill Malusian, who speaks Spanish, is on the border. He's covering this. I cut on Newsmax. They're covering this. And I cut on CNN, and if they're not talking about Donald Trump in a negative way, they are within 30 seconds. And then I cut on what was then called MSNB Hee-Haw. Now it's called BS Now. Same thing. If they weren't talking about Trump in a negative way, they would be within 30 seconds. Not 1 second of covering what's going on in the borders. You're talking about people just pouring across the borders. Nothing. And it wasn't until the governor of Texas and the governor of Florida put illegal aliens on buses and sent them up north to New York, to Chicago, to Martha's Vineyard. Then and only then did the other cable channels, as well as the alphabet ones, ABC, NBC, CBS, began covering this. There was a poll when 1 year, 1.5 million people, an estimated, came into the country illegally. And Americans were asked, how many illegal aliens came into the country that year? The average answer was 150,000. They were off by a factor of 10. How can that be? Because they just didn't get the news. They weren't watching Fox, they weren't watching Newsmax, and their feeds where they get their primary source of news, which is their smartphones, and the feed from Microsoft or from Apple or from Google or from Yahoo or from YouTube or from TikTok didn't have this. So much of the country had no blooming idea how many illegal aliens were pouring into the country. Bringing drugs, hundreds of them on the terror watch list, not vetted, not vaccinated. How was that not something that even outraged people that cannot stand Republicans for 4 years? And then the nerve of Alejandro Mayorkas, the DHS secretary, testifying under oath, quote, are the borders secured? Yes, they are. Yes, they are. Yes, they are. And then after he couldn't say it anymore with a straight face, he said, well, they're as secure as they can be given the absence of comprehensive immigration reform. I mean, my goodness. And he was impeached for that. Served the whole time. And recently gave an interview and admitted that he was not happy with what Biden was ordering him to do. He didn't go beyond that, but it's obvious he was a stooge for what they wanted to do, which is to change the electorate of this country, affect the census, and hopefully down the road get a Democrat Congress, a Democrat president, and then we can have amnesty. And it is estimated that at least 2 out of 3 of these illegal aliens, if they turn citizens, turn voters, would vote for the Democrats. I've said this before. If illegal aliens turn citizens, turn voters, would vote Republican, the border would be shut down tighter than Ted's headband. That alone should be an outrage. It should be outrageous that Democrats don't support school choice when the most loyal part of their base, blacks, do. And you don't care? That alone. And don't get me started on the damage the Democrat policies have done to encourage women to marry the government and encourage men to abandon their financial and moral responsibility. Virtually every problem we have starts there. And Democrats have done this. 888-971-SAGE, 888-971-7243. I'm Larry Elder.
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0: 888-971-SAGE, 888-971-7243. I am Larry Elder. We are Salem News Channel. Super Rossi Day is in Detroit. Super, always nice to hear from you.
1: Yep. I wish I could say the same about you. Anyway, here we go, Larry. You and the Republicans, it's a different type of word. It's a two-pronged word. Delusional and denial. You're a new type of word. You are in delusional and you're in denial when it comes to Black Lives Matter and all the things that happened and what the situation was. My thing is this. All those protests, because they wanted justice. And I'm going to pivot and go to Colin Kaepernick about and ask you a question about Colin Kaepernick right quick.
0: Oh, okay, let's talk about the Black Lives Matter riots that took place in the spring right. of 20 summer, no justice, no summer 2020. Right. Why were people rioting?
1: No justice, no peace. Because if you have a corrupt,
0: they were rioting because of the assumption that what happened to George Floyd had to do with his race. Correct.
1: It did happen because of his race. Because
0: Then why wasn't the officer charged with a hate crime?
1: I bet if he was a white guy, that officer would have had him handcuffed.
0: Answer the question, Rasidi. Answer the question. Why wasn't he charged with a hate crime? The lead prosecutor
1: was a. Matter what they charged.
0: Did you watch the trial?
1: I did not watch the whole trial.
0: Okay, well you should have. You should have at least watched the opening statement. You should have at least watched the opening statement. Let me finish, please. You should have at least watched the opening statement. The lead prosecutor was a black man, and he never, ever even implied that what happened to George Floyd had anything to do with his race. He talked about the officer's tactics. He never said that the officer acted because of George Floyd's race. He was never charged with a hate crime.
1: The guy had a grudge against George Floyd because George Floyd was talking to white women. One of his girlfriends...
0: Had nothing to do. George Floyd was talking to white women. I don't even know what you're talking about. The trial was televised. I'm sorry you didn't watch it. The lead prosecutor said that the Minneapolis PD is not on trial. Many officers of the Minneapolis PD have a difficult job. They have to make split decisions, life and death decisions, under pressure. He said this officer is on trial for what he did or didn't do to George Floyd. Never even implied that it was motivated by race. The officer was never charged with a hate crime, federal or state. So all these people out there protesting and rioting did so because of an assumption that what happened to George Floyd had to do with his race, when it had nothing whatever to do with his race. I don't believe, by the way, the officer should have been tried, let alone convicted. But there's zero evidence, however you feel about this officer, that was motivated because of George Floyd's race. So please explain to me, 25 people killed, billions of dollars in property damage, 2,000 officers wounded because of an assumption without any basis in fact that what happened to George Floyd had to do with his race. Super, always nice to hear from you. Have a nice evening, my friend. See you tomorrow. God bless.
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5: 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A private island in the Bahamas. 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
7: News this hour from Town Hall. I'm Jason Walker, former leader of a Minnesota nonprofit sentenced to 41 years behind bars for her role in that $250 million fraud case. Amy Bach ran Feeding Our Future, claiming to provide meals for needy children. There is trouble deep within the Democratic Party. National Committee Chair Ken Martin releasing a study that is very critical of the party's performance in the 2024 campaign. That follows intense pressure from frustrated Democrats who had demanded the release of that study. House Judiciary Committee Republicans have rejected subpoenas from architects of a new anti-weaponization fund at the Justice Department.
8: House Republicans rejected a bid from Judiciary Committee Democrats to subpoena several Trump administration officials involved in the establishment of a new $1.8 billion anti-weaponization fund that's been cast in a negative light. Ultimately, 18 House Republicans voted Wednesday to dismiss the motion to compel testimony from those involved in the creation or execution of the account. The new fund was announced Monday as part of a settlement deal with President Trump, where he agreed to drop his $10 billion lawsuit against the government over the leak of his tax returns, in part in exchange for the creation of the account. Bernie Bennett, Washington.
7: SpaceX's newest and biggest Starship will have to wait at least another day before launching. On a test flight from Texas, a series of last-minute problems forcing that delay, SpaceX says it will try, hopefully, to get going on Friday. Meteorologists predicting now developing El Nino just might dampen the upcoming Atlantic hurricane season, though it won't completely eliminate storms. The National Oceanic and Atmospheric Administration forecast a, quote, below-average season with fewer hurricanes. More on these stories, townhall.com.
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12: 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I'm Rob Redstone, broadcasting from the WOR studios in the heart of New York City. 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
13: Good day and great to talk to you. Thank you so much, Rob. Thank you, Noah. And thank you for tuning in. We're here every day on the radio, day and night. We're actually on every day and every night on the radio. Why? To educate so that you hopefully can learn things about life. And we're going to talk about things that obviously need a lot of attention. So I'm going to jump right in. My name is Dr. Lederman, and I'll introduce myself in a few minutes. But let's just say I'm a cancer doctor, board certified, triple board certified, Harvard trained. Been in New York for 40 years. Probably have treated some of your friends and neighbors if you're listening from the New York area. And we have patients from around the world tuning in and flying in for treatment. So probably you're very close to a previously treated and hopefully successfully treated and hopefully happy patient. That's the work we aim for every day here at 1384 Broadway Cancer Center. I want to jump in. There's just an article that's came to my attention that was published in a journal called The Oncologist. It's from several academic centers published by Kimberly Kopecky and Toby Campbell. I want to talk about this because it's so dramatic. One of the major problems people have, or misunderstanding, let's say, it's more of a misunderstanding that creates a problem, is that when people get treatment, they often think treatment for cancer, like chemo for cancer, is curative. The purpose of the treatment for cancer is curative, when in fact, most chemotherapy, in my view, is not curative at all. And I've always wondered why people will spend of their money or insurance money, someone pays, most likely you and me and your neighbors and friends, $100,000 or $200,000 for treatment that doesn't result in even a chance of cure. And what am I talking about? Well, people that have had treatment, cancer comes back, and they have recurrent cancer or stage 4 cancer, and they go to super-duper-pooper place, and they think, oh, if they're at super-duper place and they've been offered treatment, it obviously is to cure them. Well, the truth of the matter, and we discuss this pretty much every day, is that most chemotherapy doesn't cure anybody. It may work for a few weeks or months at the beginning, and chemotherapy usually works better at the beginning before the cancer mutates. Cancer can mutate, and it does mutate. Cancer is not like a table or a chair. Cancer is like a living organism. And if you expose cancer to chemotherapy, most commonly, and I'm talking mainly about recurrent or metastatic cancer, which is why most people get chemotherapy, the cancer then mutates and makes it resist the chemotherapy. And that means that the chemotherapy basically has basically zero chance of curing the patient. So why are people racing and spending so much money? I've seen articles in the paper, oh, please help poor Jim, he's got this terrible rare cancer, but if he goes to a super-duper place, they'll offer him some experimental treatment for $800,000, which has zero chance of curing the patient. Remember vividly, it was an overseas patient. They had sarcoma. It was a young man in the Army. He was 25 years old. He was raising money from all his friends and neighbors to get $800,000 to give to a super-duper place here in New York City that already has billions of dollars. Knowing that he has metastatic sarcoma, knowing that that chemo or treatment will never in a million years cure him, and yet he's going and his family's going to all their friends and neighbors and loved ones and religious people and government to get $800,000 to give a treatment that has zero chance of cure. And in fact, I wrote the periodical in which this plea was made to say, hey, you can come here to Radio Surgery New York for your metastatic cancer, and we can treat your cancer in the lung or the liver or the bone marrow or the bone or the lymph node, wherever it might be, with a high degree of controlling the cancer where we aim the beam, which is totally different than chemo. Chemo for metastatic cancer usually always fails, whereas with us, 90% chance of the treatment working where we aim to beam is about 90%. 90% chance where we aim to beam, whether it's for pancreas or liver or lymph node or lung, 90% chance that cancer that we aim to beam and treat most likely will stay controlled, will stop or shrink or go away for the rest of the life of the patient, which is so different than chemotherapy. So I want to talk about this article by Kopecky and Campbell. It was in a journal called The Oncologist, published this year. And they start out the article, I want to read exactly this. A staggering 69% of patients receiving non-curative chemotherapy for metastatic lung cancer and 50% of people receiving chemotherapy for advanced gastrointestinal, hepatobiliary, or pancreas cancer, the patients report the goal of the treatment was to cure the cancer. The authors go on to say, similarly, 81% of patients with metastatic colorectal cancer believe the chemotherapy they're receiving has a curative potential. The authors then say, why does this disconnect exist, and what might we do about it? So they're saying here, patients think most commonly they're getting chemotherapy to cure them, when the doctors and, of course, the authors know that's not the case at all. So are doctors misleading the patient? Are they not stating the facts? And I can tell you, so often I see patients that are come to me from super-duper places, and they think, oh, if you're at a super-duper place and you pay $200,000, it must be to cure the patient. No, most commonly it's not. And I would encourage you, if you're interested in chemotherapy for advanced or recurrent cancer, to read this article. It's in the Oncologist this year. In fact, it's on page, I think, 1 and 2. It was just published, The Oncologist, by Kopecky and Campbell. And they ask what can be done about it, and why does it matter? Well, it matters a lot. If a patient is giving up their body and getting a poison in their body, that's what chemo is. It's a kind of poison, right? All over the body. It's like putting your body in a bathtub of poison. And knowing that it's not going to cure you, you may not be so eager to go rush out and have this chemo put in your body, would you? If you knew that you weren't exactly being told the truth, if the doctors weren't straight up and say, hey, this chemo is not going to cure you, wouldn't that change your mind about taking it or not? And why do they lead you on to think, oh, it's going to help you, when in fact it's not going to cure you? And maybe it will give you a remission for a few weeks or months, but most chemotherapy doesn't cure the patient with advanced or metastatic cancer. So I just urge you to think about it. If you have friends and neighbors who are getting chemotherapy, they don't understand why they're getting it, they may want to come here, Dr. Lederman, 1384 Broadway, Broadway and 38th Street in the heart of New York City. Call us, 212-CHOICES, 212-CHOICES, where we accept most insurances, Medicare, Medicaid, and we'll set you on a straight path. So if you think your doctors are not being straight with you, it's probably time to give us a call and come in and get a fresh second opinion to understand why you're getting treatment. And it seems like at so many other super duper places, they're not really telling the patient why they're giving you the treatment. Now, sometimes people say, oh, I'm so lucky, I'm in a clinical protocol. Well, clinical protocol or clinical trial really is not designed to cure the patient. And yet I have patients come in and say, oh, I'm in a clinical protocol, I was selected to be in a clinical protocol. Understand, the clinical protocol or clinical trial is designed to test a treatment designed by the hospital or the doctors or the drug company, not to cure the patient, but to see what happens to a human being who gets these drugs. And there's different phases of testing, 1, 2, 3, stage 1, stage 2, stage 3, clinical trials. And, well, you have to understand why it is. At the first level, it's never been given to a human being at all. Maybe a month ago it was given to chimpanzees and dogs. Clinical stage 1 or trial at the first level has no basis. It's using your body or your loved one's body or your neighbor's body as a guinea pig. And these things should be clarified. We have lots of information to send you. You can call us even now at 212-CHOICES and get a package in the mail, or check our website, which is rsny.org. rsny.org. So just to reiterate, the authors are telling you that 81% of patients with metastatic cancer don't even know why they're getting the treatment. 81% think, for metastatic colorectal cancer, thinks they're getting treatment to cure the patient, when in fact that's not the possibility at all. So why aren't all doctors being straight? Why aren't all doctors being clear? And is it maybe the patients have wishful thinking? Well, the patient should know, hey, if you have a limited time on earth, maybe you don't want to spend it in the doctor's office getting chemo and getting sick and getting complications, and then the cancer grows anyway. So there's lots of reasons to seek a fresh second opinion that's really fresh and different, and that's why people come here, 1384 Broadway, Dr. Lederman, board certified, accepting most insurances, Medicare, Medicaid, with 45 years experience as a doctor, triple board certified, the only Harvard trained triple board certified radiation doctor in New York, one of the few in the world, here for you. So I would urge you, if you wish to learn more, give us a call, make a date and come in, get our information, check our website. The only way really to learn is to come and make an appointment. That way we can see the patient and the patient can see us. We review the patient and the documents and talk about all the options that really make sense. And that should be a breeze, fresh breeze of fresh air for the patient and their loved ones who need it. And it seems like, according to my experience and according to this article, so many people are being misled about chemotherapy and the goal of chemotherapy. Not for all patients, but for so many patients who are getting chemotherapy today at the biggest and most famous places around. And this is the work that we do every day at 1384 Broadway. My name is Dr. Lederman. I want to talk about a man who comes to us. He's 70 years old. He had a mass on his left temple. It was a squamous carcinoma. He was treated years ago. And he had this mass by the eye. And, well, there's 3 million skin cancers, squamous cell and basal cell and keratoacanthoma cancers. And mainly they're biopsied by a dermatologist who's a surgeon. Dermatologist, it's a Latin word, derm means skin, and ologist, someone who studies. But really a dermatologist is a surgeon who operates on the skin. And there's 3 million skin cancers a year. And sad to say, most people end up with surgery, which is often very expensive, like Mohs, M-O-H-S, Mohs surgery, and often very deforming. And it seems like to me the doctor should be telling the patient all the options rather than say, oh, you need to have surgery. And I can tell you, I see thousands of people. We probably see more people with skin cancer probably than anywhere else, certainly in the radiation world. And it seems like to me most patients, again, like the chemotherapy and cancer, like the skin cancer and treatment, so many people are told, oh, you have to have surgery. You have to have Mohs. And often Mohs leads to a big hole because it's an excavation of the skin. And so many skin cancers around critical structures in the face, around the forehead or eyes or nose or ears or mouth. And I've seen so many people deformed by radical Mohs surgery when they could have easily learned about non-deforming, non-invasive, no cutting, no bleeding options here at Radio Surgery New York. And this man who's 70 years old came to us years ago with a left temporal squamous carcinoma. His surgeon wanted to do biopsy. Surgeon wanted to do surgery. Surgeon wanted to cut this out and leave a defect in the head, which would then be plastered in with a patch from his buttocks or someplace else. And he just didn't want that. He refused the surgery. He heard about us. He came here, and he is so happy. I saw him years after treatment. I saw him this week, and he told me, he used this word. He said, it's a miracle. What you did is a miracle to get rid of the cancer without deforming me or my face or my eye or my temple or my skin. And this is the work we do. And sad to say, very sad to say, most people with skin cancers never learn about all the options until they tune in to Dr. Lederman's radio surgery show here every day. So give us a shout out if you wish. If you want a booklet and DVD about our work, call us at 212-CHOICES. If you have a skin cancer, suspected skin cancer, you're welcome to come in and learn about all the options. 1384 Broadway. My name is Dr. Lederman. This man called our work a miracle. That was his word. I don't think it's a miracle when 95% of our patients with skin cancers are successfully treated. That's what happens most every day here at Radio Surgery New York, Dr. Lederman. My name is Dr. Lederman. We'll be right back.
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4: We're back, and here's a great example. A 55-year-old woman from Jamaica, married with 3 children, came with her husband. She has pain from thyroid cancer, traveled to the spine and the shoulder. She was diagnosed years ago. She's been on narcotics for pain. She's been in pain. She's been at the biggest hospitals in New York City. She went to one big hospital, another big hospital. Her thyroid was removed. They removed part of her thyroid at the third biggest hospital. And she had standard radiation. She had radioactive iodine treatment. She had systemic treatment. And nothing worked. The pain was getting worse. And she was at 3 big hospitals. And they left her in pain, on narcotics, getting worse and worse and worse and worse. And she came to us. And we found a mass in the spine that was a cancer of the thyroid, getting worse. She was on narcotics, which was making her constipated and dizzy and oozy. And just didn't like that. She liked the idea of treating the cancer and making the cancer go away where we aimed the beam. And this is exactly what we do. And we did it 5 years ago in her spine. She had stage 4 cancer, so it had traveled from the thyroid to the spine. We treated it. Stage 4 means it's in the bloodstream. It means it can come back. But it means that she doesn't have to have chemo or other treatments every day or every week for the rest of her life. No. So 5 years ago, we treated her the spine, and she's been doing great, and that cancer has been controlled. Now she has a new spot. Years later, she has a spot in her femur, and the cancer's eating at the femur, causing pain and weakening the femur. It could break, and she just doesn't want to have surgery, and she doesn't want to be left in pain, and she doesn't want to be on narcotics. And so we're treating that spot, and our success rate is more than 90% for thyroid cancer in the bones where it's traveled or other sites. This is for metastatic thyroid cancer, and she is so happy. She has a place to go. When 3 of the biggest hospitals in New York City couldn't offer treatment to get rid of the pain and suffering, she came to Radio Surgery New York. She learned about all the options, and this is the work that we do every day at 1384 Broadway, Broadway and 38th Street in the heart of New York City. We have a huge experience, 40,000 patients treated with high success where we attack the cancer. Even thyroid cancer, which is usually considered a radio-resistant cancer. That's another big thing about our work. There's many cancers that are so-called radio-resistant. That's true with standard radiation, which is what most places do. We generally do not do that. Our specialty is focused radiation to hit the cancer. We can escalate the dose, give fewer treatments, and have higher success. And this is what we do daily. We have a whole team that's worked on this project for decades. First in America, first in the Western Hemisphere, and obviously first in New York. And I can tell you, this woman and her family are so happy. She has a place to turn when 3 of the biggest hospitals in New York had nothing to offer her but narcotics. Something that she just did not want. I'm going to talk about a man who's 60 years old. He came to us years ago. He had had a Gleason 7 with 7 of 12 cores positive. PSA was 9. So Gleason is how the cancer

0: under the microscope. The Gleason score goes from 2 to 10. 2 is the best, 10 is the worst. He had Gleason 7, which is a more aggressive cancer. His doctor put 12 little needles in the prostate. 7 of those showed cancer. The PSA, which is normally considered up to 4, in this man was 9. He had a PSMA test, an MRI test, and bone scan showing no spread of the cancer. He had a 42cc prostate. He was treated here, and now he's in remission. His PSA is down to 0. He's very happy. Unlike surgery, when radical surgery, robotic surgery is done, about 97% of the men end up impotent, unable to have erections. About 80% leak urine because the nerves are damaged during that radical or robotic surgery. And it shortens the penis because, just like a plumber, when a plumber cuts out part of a pipe, they have to bring the ends together to make the pipe work. When the urologist cuts out the prostate and urethra, it shortens the urethra, just like the plumber cuts the pipe, shortening the pipe, and it ends up shortening the penis. Most men, if they know better, don't take surgery. With surgery, success rate for Gleason 7 cancer is about 46% in the best hands in America. Whereas here, the majority of the men, up to 90%, are cancer-free with Gleason 7 cancer. With us, the majority of the men keep their sexual life. With us, 99% of men keep their urinary control. And there's no shortening with us because we're not cutting out anything. This is the work we do, and it's why so many men with prostate cancer come here. I can tell you, this man is very happy and very grateful. He's here, had treatment, and is now in remission with a PSA of 0. I'm talking about another man. This is a man who came from Haiti. He came 10 years ago. He's a black man, and you should know, in the Caribbean, there's lots of prostate cancer. In black men, 1 in 6 black men get prostate cancer. 1 in 23 will die of prostate cancer. This man came with his twin sister. He came years ago, 10 years ago, with a Gleason 7 PSA 5.7 prostate cancer. He went to his doctors. He was urinating poorly. He had a high PSA. He had a biopsy. He had a bone scan and CAT scan and MRI. Showed no spread of the cancer. 10 years ago, he was treated when he was 172 pounds, 5'10", doing well. He had an enlarged prostate. It was nodular, so it was nodular stage T2C. And now, 10 years later, his PSA is down to 0. 10 years later shows the durability and the success of our program. Not only is he cancer-free, his sex life works, his urinary life works, and there's no shortening, which is so different than other methods of treatment. So higher success, higher quality of life. That's why men come here for treatment. There's been so much talk recently about O.J. Simpson, who died of prostate cancer. I know months ago he was seen limping. People have asked me, well, how do you die? What do you feel like? I was interviewed for TV and radio shows. Well, unfortunately, prostate cancer likes to go to lymph nodes and even worse, to bones, where it weakens the bones, often causes damage to the bones, pain in the bones, and even breaks the bones. So I would suspect, and I don't know the case exactly because I was not involved in OJ's case in any sense, but most likely the cancer traveled to the bones, and that's probably why he was limping and walking with a cane. He was on hospice. Hospice means terminal care, no treatment. He could have easily come and had treatment to the bones, where most likely the cancer was residing, and get rid of the pain and suffering and try to avoid fracture. This is the work we do every day at 1384 Broadway. Men are welcome to come in to get checked out. Most prostate cancers can be successfully treated if only the man would come for a checkup on a regular basis. Don't wait till it's too late. So it's always best advice. Come in, get checked up, get a physical exam, get a blood test, see where you stand, and then learn about your options. Learn if there's nothing to worry about, or learn if there's something to do. If there's something to do, you might save your life just by hearing these few words. And that's what we really want, for you to get checked out, know what's going on, If you have an early cancer, you have a very high success rate. Even for Gleason 7, like I just talked about, our success rate's 90%. So there's many, many reasons for men and their loved ones to come here. Women also come for a checkup, whether it's for colonoscopy or breast exam, skin exam. This is the work we do every day in the world of cancer diagnosis and cancer treatment. So don't be like OJ. He had plenty of resources. He had plenty of knowledge. And now he has died, sad to say, of metastatic painful prostate cancer. And we talk about a woman who came to me, born also in Haiti. She is 69 years old, came with breast cancer. She had ductal carcinoma in situ. So ductal carcinoma in situ is an early breast cancer. It's when the breast cancer is in the milk ducts themselves and not spread to the substance of the breast, the fatty part of the breast. So she came with ductal carcinoma in situ. She had multiple biopsies. She was worked up at two of the biggest hospitals in town, and yet he just did not want to have removal of the breast or lumpectomy. And she probably would have had a very big lumpectomy because of the size of the tumor. She came here for treatment with no chemo and no surgery and no mastectomy and no lumpectomy. And now it's years later, cancer-free. Her exam is normal. Mammograms are normal. Ultrasounds are normal. MRIs are normal. Blood tests are normal. And this is the work we do. And I can tell you she's very happy about having her breast cancer treated with no cutting and no bleeding and no deformity. This is the work we do every day at 1384 Broadway. And just, I said I would introduce myself. I want to do that. My name is Dr. Gil Lederman, so you know who you're talking to or from. And I say that because there's so many people giving advice, and often you don't know who it is. So many people give medical advice because Uncle Harry had this, so that's such a good idea. No, that's not how it works. To be a doctor means you study the literature and you see what happens to thousands of people over decades. You learn about all the options and give advice to explain to the patient and their loved ones what are the options, what are all the options, not just to sell a person to have surgery or chemo or radiation. A doctor's role is not to be a salesman. A doctor's role is to inform, to educate, to offer all the options and explain what each option means, side effects, and possible benefits. So that's what we do every day. My name is Dr. Gil Lederman, born in Waterloo, Iowa, went to public school, university, MD, a real MD at 25 years old, just like my brother Ted, illustrious doctor, Dr. Ted Lederman, MD at 25, and my son, Dr. Ariel Lederman, MD at 25, three Dr. Ledermans, all MDs at 25 years of age, real MDs. 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
1: We're back. I want to talk about a patient I saw a year ago. She's 85 years old. She looks like she's 55. She came with her brother-in-law. She had six children. One child died. And she came with her loved ones, and she had a lesion on her right little finger. She was seen by a dermatologist. Dermatologist did not get the diagnosis, and ultimately they had a biopsy. The biopsy was melanoma of the finger. She went to the most super-duper poopers hospitals in New York, and they did a PET scan. The super-duper hospital did a PET scan, but they forgot to include her hand. They forgot to include her arm in the PET scan. I mean, why would you get a scan for a cancer of the finger and you forget the hand and the arm? Why would you do that at the super pooperous place? Well, and then she had a biopsy, and the biopsy showed melanoma of the hand. Clark's level 4 was invading the reticularis, pathologic stage T1B. And she had a shoulder MRI. She had a tendon perforation, but the doctors wanted to amputate part of her finger and hand for this finger melanoma, and she was just adamant against it. She came to me with melanoma of the hand, a skin cancer, very severe skin cancer of the finger, and we talked about all the options, and she just did not want part of her hand and finger amputated. She's 85 years old, and she wants her hand, she wants her body, and this is the work we do every day. And we explained all the options to her, and she chose to have radio surgery. We've treated many, many melanomas, both local and metastatic, and she was treated melanoma of the small finger, and now she came in this week with the most beautiful finger you can imagine. She was seen by a dermatologist. She's seen by other doctors. She's seen here, and she's doing great. And this is the work that we do every day at 1384 Broadway. For some of the most difficult, complex cases, because people come here. People come here. We have a huge experience. They come here when the other places just don't offer options that patients want, whether it's for the woman who's declining mastectomy or the man who doesn't want radical surgery on his prostate, doesn't want to be deformed, doesn't want to be impotent, doesn't want to be leaking. This woman had a melanoma of her small finger on the right side, just did not want part of her hand and finger amputated, was treated here with no cutting, no bleeding, and she's doing great, and she's so happy. She came with her sister. She often comes on Wednesdays, and so she has the opportunity to go to matinees just down the street on Broadway. We're very close to Times Square, and many of our patients do come on Wednesdays so they can go to matinees in the afternoon on Wednesdays in Manhattan. This woman is so happy having a melanoma, treated with no cutting, no bleeding. This is the work we do every day. I want to talk about a man also with a skin cancer. This is a man, 71 years old, came to us years ago. He had a basal cell carcinoma on the tip of the nose, and his doctors wanted to remove the right side, the right tip of his nose, and he didn't want to go around life without the tip of his nose. He didn't want to go with a patch on the tip of the nose. He didn't want to have radical surgery on the tip of his nose. He didn't want to have Mohs surgery on the tip of the nose. He didn't want to go out without the tip of his nose. He didn't want everyone to be looking at him. He wanted treatment that was successful. And sad to say, the dermatologist and the plastic surgeons and the Mohs surgeons never told him about all the options. They could have said, hey, we can remove that nose, we can remove the tip of the nose, or you can go see Dr. Lederman, who's got a 95% success rate with no cutting and no bleeding, and that's the work that he does. Probably the most popular doctor in treating skin cancers in New York and probably in America, because we've expressed our interest and people know about it. And I can tell you that radio listeners help other people, and radio listeners like you help save lives and help save nose and help save fingers and help save prostate and help save quality of life. And this man came to us, and he is so happy. He was born in New Jersey. He's a trucker. He lives by himself. And he was treated for this cancer. It was pretty big on the tip of the nose, almost 2 centimeters, ulcerative. It was deep. It was discolored. And he was treated here. And now he's cancer-free, and he's so happy. This is the work we do every day at 1384 Broadway. Broadway and 38th Street in the heart of New York City. And we'll talk about a man I saw also actually 11 years ago now. He's 58 years old. He's single, has no children. Very nice man. His PSA had gone from 6 to 26. He had a biopsy 14 years ago. His doctors wanted to repeat a biopsy, but they didn't do it because he was on aspirin. Then a year later, he had a biopsy. And it was positive for cancer, Gleason 7. He didn't have a CAT scan, didn't have a bone scan, and he had no pain. He was waking up 3 times a night to urinate. He was 143 pounds. He goes to the gym. He's in good shape. He takes stool softeners. And it's a man who came to us 11 and a half years ago, and I examined him, and he had an enlarged prostate. Gleason 7. When we got to him, finally, there were so many delays. His PSA was 46. PSA 46, Gleason 7. We staged him up. There was no spread of the cancer. And now, 11-plus years later, for a very high risk, PSA 46, Gleason 7, he is cancer-free. And he's so happy. He's active. He still goes to the gym. He's fully active. He's got a good weight. He's got normal heart function and lungs, and his abdomen's fine. And his quality of life is good. His sexual life works. His bowels work. His urinary life works. He is intact after having a PSA 46 Gleason 7 cancer more than a decade ago. Came to us only with our treatment. Now is cancer-free. Has had no other treatment. And we're talking about a man who comes to us also with prostate cancer, 72 years old, born in New Jersey, had high blood pressure, was seen by his doctor. His PSA went up to 9. He never had a biopsy, never had a biopsy. He came to me with a PSA of 9. And, well, you all know that if your PSA is more than 4, or even if it's lower than 4, if you look at our video, you'll see 007. 007 had a PSA that went from 1 to 2 to 3. And his doctor said, oh, don't worry, your PSA is only 3. And 007 said, hey, my PSA has gone from 1 to 2 to 3. It's tripled. And the patient demanded a PSA based biopsy because of the PSA going up. He got a biopsy, had cancer, and almost 20 years ago, 007 came to me. And why do we call him 007? Well, because his PSA went all the way down to 007, and that's where he is. Cancer's in remission 20 years later, only with our treatment. And you can watch him on video. We have a prostate cancer video. In fact, we have lots of videos about multiple diseases and multiple booklets. Many people come to our office and pick up information for themselves and their loved ones because they know that you can spread information that's probably new, and it may be that your doctor's not telling you about all the options. It's like that person with the thyroid cancer traveled to the bone, or the woman with melanoma in the finger, or the man who was going to have surgery on his prostate and didn't want to lose his quality of life. Many people come here to learn about all the options. This is Dr. Lederman. We'll be right back.
0: Numbers mean much to me because of prostate cancer. I'm Johnny Braggs, the number 2, for my stepfather who died of prostate cancer, and my uncle who suffered so much after prostate cancer surgery. The number 15, 15 years since Dr. Lederman's successful treatment of my prostate cancer. The number 0, which is my PSA, 0, after Dr. Lederman's successful prostate cancer treatment, what every man wants. The numbers 1, 2, 3, 4, important for every man with prostate cancer. 1, getting the most successful treatment. 2, avoiding radical robotic surgery. 3, keeping sexual function. 4, maintaining urinary control. 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
1: We are back. I want to talk about a 56-year-old man. He's from Guyana, South America. He's married. He has two children. Handsome man, nice man, beautiful family. He had some prostate issues. He came in a year ago to his doctor. He had a perforated colon cancer. So he'd never had colonoscopy. It's a big warning, and we talk about it every week. If you haven't had colonoscopy, you may well save your life. He might have saved his life. He went to one of the super pooper hospitals in New York City. He had pain. He never had colonoscopy. He had the terrible pain a year ago. He had blood in the stool prior to that time, which is a warning sign. He stopped drinking. He stopped smoking. He had terrible pain. He went to urgent care. He was transferred to one of the super pooper big hospitals in New York City. He was found to have stage 4 cancer, colon cancer, with liver metastasis. He had surgery 2 weeks later. His colon perforated, and they made him wait 2 weeks to offer treatment for that. He had a biopsy of the liver. He had surgery on the colon. They removed part of his colon. They removed part of his liver, and he's been on chemotherapy ever since. And he's come to me because he just can't take the chemo. He's 56 years old. He's a well-developed, well-nourished man. You look at him, he's like Mr. Muscle Man, but he just can't take the chemo. He doesn't want the chemo. And we talked to him, just like we talked to the top of the hour, about all these patients who are getting chemo, thinking that it's going to cure them, but actually they're never told the truth by their doctor that the purpose of chemo is palliation. It's to slow down the cancer for a while. It's not to cure the patient. This man has metastatic cancer from the colon to the liver and other spots, and he's just adamant against any other surgery. He's adamant against chemotherapy. He's had surgery on his colon. He's had surgery on his liver, which he's upset about. He's had chemo for nearly a year, and he's upset about that too, because it's not helping him, and it's making him feel miserable. And he knows his time on earth is limited. All of our time is limited for everybody, especially if you have stage 4 cancer. And he doesn't want to be incapacitated by chemo, which is not designed to cure him. And sad to say, his doctors over Super Pooper didn't tell him that. And he learned that. Well, he can learn that from the radio show. We talked about it from that famous article. We talked about it at the top of the hour, that so many people, up to 80% of people, are misled about chemotherapy. They think it's curing them when, in fact, it has no ability to cure the patient. So this man has decided to quit that hospital, quit the chemotherapy, and come here for treatment because he's just fed up with treatment that won't cure him and treatment that is making him feel lousy and not allowing him to enjoy a single day of his life. This is the work we do. And we're talking about a man. This is a man who's one of the hero policemen in New York City. He's one of the heroes because he caught one of the terrorists who was going to blow up a bomb in Times Square. He's 56 years old. He came to us with this huge mass in the neck. He went to one of the biggest hospitals in New York City. He had a workup there. He had a mass in the neck. It was found to be Hodgkin's lymphoma. He lost 100 pounds. He went from 280 to 180. He's 6'2". He's an ex-smoker, had a mass in the neck. They never did a PET scan. They never did any testing other than a biopsy and the most simplest of tests. And, well, then they found a fistula. There was a hole between his rectum and his bladder that was not cancerous. And they refused to give him any treatment because of the fistula, even though this cancer, the Hodgkin's lymphoma, was growing and growing and growing. It was stage 2. We staged him up, which should have been done elsewhere. Should have been done months earlier. Wasn't. And we treated him after telling him about all the options, whether it's chemo, radiation, etc. Surgery is not usually considered an important option for Hodgkin's lymphoma. He was treated with pinpoint treatment here, and this is the work we do for one of our hero policemen who caught a terrorist who was going to blow up a bomb in Times Square, and now he's in remission just with a short course of treatment, focused with nearly no side effects. This is the work that we do every day at 1384 Broadway. Hodgkin's disease is one of the diseases studied 60 years ago with curative radiation therapy. Famous doctors famously worked on this disease and were indebted for their important work curing Hodgkin's lymphoma with radiation. This is the work we do every day at 1384 Broadway on the shoulder of giants who have given us that information and given us that legacy, and now we can pass it on. Unfortunately, that super big hospital, no one told him about all the options. They wanted to give chemo, and then they wouldn't give chemo because he had a fistula between his rectum and his bladder, so he had no treatment and let the cancer grow months and months, let it grow, while we're able to treat the cancer without any side effects to the rectum, without suppressing his immune system, without putting his body in a bathtub of something he doesn't want to be put in his bathtub. This is the work that we do every day. He's now in remission. He's happy. He's fully active. And this is the work that we do every day at 1384 Broadway, Broadway and 38th Street in the heart of New York City. And I want to talk about a man who comes to us 74 years old from Elizabeth, New Jersey. He came with urinary retention. He had a rock-hard prostate. He came. He didn't want a biopsy. He had no records. We checked him out. We found a urine infection, both bacteria infection and yeast. We're treating him for both double infection. His PSA was 24, which means that most probably he has cancer. He has residual urine. His bladder's not working. His bladder holds 175 cc's, but only 100 cc's gets out. 75 cc's stays in, so his bladder is sick. He most likely has prostate cancer. So number one, we're taking care of his infections, both a double infection of bacteria and yeast. Number two, we're arranging for an MRI of the prostate. Number three, we're arranging for a biopsy of the prostate once the infection is cleared up, and of course, double-checking the PSA. This is the work we do every day. Men and women and children come to us every day to get checked out. This man did not come with known cancer. So many people come to us to get checked out for fear of cancer. He had urinary retention. He wasn't urinating. He had a double infection. He had a high PSA. And this is the work we do every day. There's three categories of patients who come to us. People who want to get checked out with no knowledge of cancer like him. People newly diagnosed like that hero policeman with Hodgkin's lymphoma, now in remission. And then people with other treatment like that 56-year-old man with colon cancer who just does not want surgery and does not want chemo for his metastatic colon cancer. My name is Dr. Lederman, New York's only triple board certified Harvard trained radiation cancer doctor.
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4: News this hour from Town Hall. I'm Jason Walker. A judge handing down an extraordinary prison sentence, 42 years, to Amy Bach, former leader of a Minnesota nonprofit who was convicted in a staggering $250 million fraud case that helped ignite an immigration crackdown by the Trump administration. Assistant Attorney General Colin McDonald had this warning or the others involved in fraud schemes.
5: And now my message to the fraudsters is this. Eat, drink, and be merry today, because your days of frolicking and freedom are numbered. We are doing everything we can to find you. And when we do, we will prosecute you. And we will claw back every dollar you have stolen from the American people.
4: Democratic National Committee Chair Ken Martin has released a critical study of the party's performance in the 2024 campaign. This move allows intense pressure from frustrated Democrats who had publicly demanded that release. 192-page report was concluded last December and authored by Democratic consultant Paul Rivera. NOAA Administrator Neil Jacobs says the forecast in the Atlantic will see fewer storms than average this year, mostly because of a developing El Nino in the Pacific.
6: With roughly a 55% chance of being below normal, 35% chance of near normal, and a 10% chance of above normal. This equates to 8 to 14 named storms with winds at or above 39 miles an hour.
4: One of the very best in NASCAR has died suddenly. Kyle Busch had been hospitalized 3 days ago with a serious illness. He was 41. More on these stories, townhall.com.
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0: This is Dr. Lederman, and thank you, Rob. Thank you, Noah, who runs this program. Thank you, Terry Stubbs, who sang that beautiful song and was a beautiful, beautiful opera singer and musician and teacher, and came to us with this terrible cancer. You can read about it on our posters or in our booklets. And he wanted to make a song. He used to come when he had treatment. He would sing opera to patients in the waiting room. And his wife, equally beautiful and equally wonderful voice, would sing with him opera and famous tunes and with this most beautiful voice. And when he offered to write a song about his experience here at Radio Surgery New York, I took him up on it. And luckily, as you'd expect, it's beautiful. And luckily, as you might hope, he's cancer-free, and he explained that in his song. And many, many people in the music world come here because they know this gentleman who's got such a voice and such a story, and he just did not want to have surgery on his throat and his neck and his nerves that might damage his voice. And he came to Dr. Lederman after being at super-duper places that wanted to cut on his neck and cut near his voice box, and he just didn't want that. He came here and now is cancer-free, doing great, singing, teaching, musician, entertaining, bringing happiness and gladness to audiences around the world. So thank you, Terry, and his wife, so beautiful and great singer. Thank you so much. My name's Dr. Lederman. I want to start out with a very important article, an article that really hits the nail on the head. It's something I speak about all the time. And unfortunately, I'm the usual only voice talking about how so often, not always, but so often, chemotherapy is given with people not understanding why the heck they're getting chemotherapy. And I talk about it all the time. I talk about most chemotherapy, not all chemotherapy, but most chemotherapy is given to patients endlessly, especially in the setting of recurrent cancers or stage 4 cancers, with no hope of cure, only a hope that the cancer might respond for a few weeks or months until it then relapses. And for most all these cancers, the cancers almost always relapse after chemotherapy. And I'm here sitting hitting my head against the wall wondering why the heck are so many people taking such a treatment with so many side effects that cost $100,000 or $200,000 a year. Yeah, you heard that right. $100,000 or $200,000 a year. That's great for the drug companies and great for the hospitals and great for the doctors, but it may not be so great for the patient. And I've been explaining that compared to radiosurgery, when we attack a cancer in a particular place, we aim the beam and hit the cancer, 90% chance, that's our data overall, 90% chance the cancer will stop or shrink or go away and never need further treatment there for the rest of the patient's life. So it's such a huge difference. I want to talk about an article that just appeared by two authors, Kimberly Kopecky and Toby Campbell, in a journal called The Oncologist. This is a medical journal published by Oxford, and it just appeared. They're from the Department of Surgery and Division of Hematology Oncology in two famous hospitals in America. And they start out the article I'll read to you. A staggering 69% of patients receiving non-curative chemotherapy for metastatic lung cancer, and 50% of people receiving chemotherapy for advanced gastroesophageal cancers, liver cancers, biliary cancers, or pancreas cancers, reports that the goal of therapy was to cure the cancer. 81% of patients with metastatic colorectal cancer believe that chemotherapy was to cure the cancer. And they say, why does this disconnect exist and what might we do about it? Why? Because the goal is not to cure the patient, but patients are being confused by their doctors. When doctors say, oh, it's palliative therapy, most patients don't understand that word means non-curative.
11: Why aren't the doctors, cancer doctors, being clear and saying, look, you've got a cancer that cannot be cured with chemotherapy. If you want chemotherapy that might slow it down for a few weeks or a few months before it grows back, that's why you might want to take chemotherapy. But understand, with chemotherapy, most chemotherapies have side effects because it's kind of putting a poison in your body, like putting your body in a bathtub of poison and expecting nothing bad to happen. I can tell you, for most people, something bad does happen. And as these authors point out, why do doctors not tell patients directly what's going on? When doctors, and they say this, I'll quote the article, the word palliative is routinely used in discussion with patients and their families, despite the fact that the majority of patients are unfamiliar with what palliative means. Do you know what palliative means? If you're getting treatment, oh, we're going to give you palliative therapy. It means we're not going to cure you. We're not even going to try to cure you. It's not possible. That's what they mean. But the doctor, rather than saying, hey, Mrs. Jones, we're going to give you palliative therapy, they make it sound so fantastic. I've had patients come in and say, Dr. Lederman, can you give me palliative therapy? Palliative therapy means non-curative therapy. It's exactly what most people don't want. Most people want curative therapy if they can have it. And the authors go on to say, when ambiguous terminology is used, the need to communicate a bad prognosis can be avoided. So maybe, and I think it's true, that doctors don't really want to tell patients directly what the truth is, that the treatment will not cure the cancer. Why don't they have the strength and the stamina and the backbone to tell the patients the truth? Why do you use these words that most patients just don't understand? And the authors go on to say, for patients, the use of unclear language can propagate uncertainty regarding the indications for treatment and allow them to imagine that what they're getting desperately hoping for, cure, is actually a shared goal when it isn't. The patients might hope for cure, but the doctors aren't even offering that, and they're obscuring that with bad language that most patients don't understand. And the authors go on to say, we recommend a single word substitute to call it what it is, to say this is non-curative therapy instead of palliative therapy. Most people don't know what palliative is, but most people do know what non-cure means. We're not going to cure you. Why don't the chemotherapy doctors and some surgeons and others use that word? Why are they fudging their language to obscure the patients? And the author is going to say, why does it matter? Before a patient can make decisions, set goals, or cope with the reality of a new cancer diagnosis, they need first to understand the recommended treatment plan and how to recognize how it is and how it's not expected to alter the course of the disease. Is it to cure the patient or not? Palliative means not to cure the patient. And the author is going to say this information is particularly essential given that cancer treatment options are laden with side effects. Talk about chemo side effects, fatigue, nausea, neutropenia, neuropathy, anorexia, infections, and complications from surgery and other chemotherapies. When clinicians use language that patients and their families hear non-curative in place of palliative, discussion is facilitated towards what are the expectations. If, doctor, you're not going to cure me, what are you going to do to me? And how terrible are the side effects? The authors go on to say, when the goals of a particular therapy are communicated clearly, to live longer, feel better, or prevent disability, patients are empowered to consider the balance of anticipated side effects and the possible benefits of palliative interventions. And the authors go on to say, is there enough data to support the notion that non-curative cancer treatments universally alleviate symptoms caused by cancer? And the authors say, no, there's no data to support the notion that non-curative treatments universally alleviate symptoms. So why do people take it? Why do so many people take chemotherapy when it doesn't cure, has so many side effects, is so costly? And often, the number one cause for bankruptcy in medical cases is cancer, because chemotherapy, $100,000 or $200,000 a year, you're talking about huge expenses. Some people mortgage their car and sell their house and other things to live a few more weeks or months, so their whole family is indebted for the rest of their lives, too. The authors go on to say, we believe that the routine use of non-curative rather than palliative is accurate and clear, while appropriately respecting patients' autonomy regarding the disclosure of prognosis. And this is what's so important. The authors conclude, it's been suggested that structured communication can overcome the ambiguity of the term palliative chemotherapy. We advocate for a simpler approach. Call it what it is, non-curative. And there you have it in a nutshell. Authors from two famous medical universities, Kimberly Kopecky and Toby Campbell, are calling it out, why so many people are taking chemotherapy without even knowing why they're taking. Up to 81% of people are taking chemotherapy without even knowing why they're taking it. Would you do that? Would you recommend a loved one do that? Or would you come here where we actually tell people what's your disease and what's your stage and what's the purpose of treatment? And so often, and I'm a chemotherapy doctor. I'm a board-certified chemotherapy doctor, treated thousands of patients on the staff at one of the biggest cancer centers in America. And I'm happy because I want to be honest with my patients about telling them what stage you have and the goal of treatment, and not to be ambiguous when it's so important, when it has to do with the life of a patient. My name is Dr. Lederman, cancer doctor, 1384 Broadway, Broadway and 38th Street, where we see patients with new and recurrent cancers. We see patients who want to know if they have cancer. Patients who don't have known cancer, but they want to know, do I have cancer? What's my PSA? Do I have a lump in the breast? Do I have something wrong with my pancreas or lung? We see patients who are newly diagnosed who want to have the clearly best knowledge and best options at the beginning. And we see patients, the third category, patients who have been treated and the treatment is not going as expected, usually for the reasons that I've said, that doctors elsewhere are being ambiguous about the purpose of treatment and being ambiguous about the side effects. And then when the patients have cancer that grows back and the side effects are terrible, they come here wanting a fresh approach, wanting clear language, and that's what we do every day at 1384 Broadway. My name is Dr. Lederman, 1384 Broadway, triple board certified, Harvard-trained cancer doctor. 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
11: We are back. I want to talk about a man from Jamaica. The Caribbean people, sad to say, have lots of cancer. The ambassador came here asking us to help, and we certainly help everyone who needs that help for cancer treatment. This is a man who came 8 years ago. He's 67 years old. He's married. He's a black man, and I say that because in the black community, one in six black men get prostate cancer. One in 23 die of prostate cancer. He has high blood pressure and diabetes. He stopped taking his blood pressure medicines, which is not great. We helped him out with that. His PSA was going up. His sugar was high. He was on diabetes medicines. And he had a family history. Father had prostate cancer. And he wanted to come. He wanted to get checked out. And we checked him out. And we

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2: Now, two cancers, prostate cancer, which was treated successfully with radiosurgery here with our unique program. And we know for Gleason 7 cancer, our success rate is 90% versus 60% with other radiation, standard radiation or surgery. And now he has a kidney cancer, and he just did not want his kidney removed. We got a biopsy of the kidney to prove it was cancer. We offered him all the options. I sent him to a urologist for surgery. He just did not want his kidney thrown in a bucket. He wanted to be treated with us like he was treated for the prostate with a big success. And now he's been treated for two big cancers. Prostate cancer 8 years ago in remission, PSA now zero. And kidney cancer found when we checked him out. So it's so important to come for follow-ups. It's so important. And this is the work that we do every day. We've treated thousands of people with kidney cancers over decades. So many people are never told the options. You think, well, hey, a doctor's supposed to tell you all the options. A doctor's supposed to tell you, hey, you could do this or that or the next thing. You could have surgery or some form of surgery or intervention, or you could have radiosurgery, or you could do nothing, or chemo, whatever. Most doctors had to say, oh, you have a kidney cancer, you have to remove it without even a biopsy. And I can tell you about 10% of the people we see with kidney cancer when we do a biopsy don't even have kidney cancer. They don't need any treatment. It's just a view on a scan, but no real cancer. So there's lots of benefits in coming here to learn all the options, to learn about invasive options or non-invasive options, like this man who did not want his prostate removed 8 years ago and now his PSA zero, and did not want his kidney removed when he had kidney cancer, a second different unrelated cancer. And now both are in remission, and he is doing great. And I can tell you he's very happy, and he comes on a regular basis. Why? To make sure that he's A-okay, and he's learned the benefit of coming for follow-up. He's learned that we check the patient, examine the patient, get testing. And this is what we do every day at 1384 Broadway, Broadway and 38th Street in the heart of New York City. We're talking about a man who's from North Carolina. He's 57 years old. He's married. He's got three children. He's got twins and a 19-year-old. He presented with prostate cancer. His PSA was going up, up, up. It went up to 11 PSA. That's a prostatic-specific antigen blood test, which every man should know what their PSA is. He had a biopsy at Gleason 6, multiple cores positive, and he was planned for surgery. He came to me on the 10th, and he was scheduled for surgery on the 20th. And when he found out that our success rate was 90% for intermediate risk cancer and surgery was 60%, and with surgery, there's 97% of the men losing their erections, 80% losing control of the urine, and shortening of the penis, which he was never told by the surgeon. He was never told that. He saw me on the 10th. He was scheduled for the 20th. This is all 3 years ago, by the way. He canceled the surgery. He came to us. He was treated 3 years ago for this cancer. And now his PSA is zero. He's cancer-free. He is so happy. He canceled that surgery. And I often tell people, many people call and say, oh, I have surgery tomorrow. I say, well, if you want a second opinion, you can come here. You can either come here today or you can cancel the surgery. You can postpone it a week if you want to learn about all the options, which might well save your life and save your quality of life and avoid radical surgery. And radical surgery, some people die during radical surgery, have complications. And he's got this lifelong low platelet count. So he has a disease of his platelets. Imagine that he had major surgery with a low platelet count and he started bleeding. So different than radiosurgery, so different than our treatment. And this is the work that we do every day at 1384 Broadway, Broadway and 38th Street in the heart of New York City. My name is Dr. Lederman. I want you to get a paper and pencil handy because I'm going to tell you some things you might want to know about. And I want to tell you about one more patient before I do that. I want to tell you about a man who came to us just

0: about 2 weeks ago. He came with prostatism, frequent urination, urinary retention, which means he could not urinate. He was declining any biopsy. He came with no records. He's from New Jersey. He's 74 years old. He's single without any children. He's had urinary infections. He had bladder retention for more than a year. That means that a catheter was placed through the penis into the bladder so he could urinate at one of the big institutions in a neighboring state. He didn't even know his PSA. He was going to this big institution. No one ever told him, with all these prostate problems, what his PSA was. He urinates four times a night. He feels like he has incomplete emptying of the bladder. He also has frequent urination in the daytime. He had colonoscopy done twice. The most recent was 8 years ago. We check on that most every patient. His weight is stable. And I examined him, and he had this huge prostate cancer, like a hardball into his prostate. So he had sulcus to sulcus, rock-hard prostate, highly suspicious for cancer. We tested his urine. He had two separate infections. He had a bacteria infection, and he had a yeast infection, and his PSA was 25. Which means most likely he has prostate cancer. Well, we knew that with a physical exam, and we confirmed it with the PSA. And now we're arranging for an MRI of the prostate. We're arranging for a biopsy of him. And he'd been going to one of the major hospitals with all these symptoms, and none of the doctors ever told him about the PSA. Maybe they didn't even do it. We looked through the records. We couldn't find any evidence of that. Never got an MRI. Never got a biopsy. This is how we are so different, and why so many people come here for evaluation and treatment. And that's what he's doing. He's coming here because he trusts, and he just doesn't trust the other place when he's been seen for years, and they never told him about the PSA. Most likely his PSA has been rising over years. Now it's 25. Normal PSA is 4. You would have think he would have been told when his PSA was 4 or 5 or 6 or 10 or 15 or 20. No, he was never told until he came here. And now we're taking the bull by the horns. We're arranging, first of all, to treat his infection, double infection, getting the MRI and arranging a biopsy so that he knows what's really going on in his body, why his prostate's rock hard, why his PSA is so high. This is the work that we do every day at 1384 Broadway in the heart of New York City. Here for you. And I told you before, I'm going to introduce myself. I want to do that so you know who's talking so often. People talk and you just don't know who they are or what their credentials are. Are they hiding things? Are they hiding that chemotherapy is not curative for you or your loved one or your friend or your neighbor? Well, we like to tell the straight dope here. And sometimes it's hard for patients to hear the straight dope, but I think it's better for people to know the truth than just to be getting chemotherapy and you think you're going to be cured. And no, there's no intent of cure whatsoever. Why would the doctor insinuate that? Why? Anyway, my name's Dr. Lederman. I was born and raised in Waterloo, Iowa, went to public school, university, MD at 25, real doctor, MD at 25, just like my brother Ted, my illustrious brother Ted Lederman, MD at 25, and Dr. Ariel Lederman, my son, who's here, board certified, trained at the most illustrious hospitals and universities in America, here, board certified cancer doctor, loved by his patients and the families and the staff and everyone he touches, because he's thoughtful and caring. And patients are very, very, very, very lucky to have Dr. Ariel Lederman be their doctor. I, after MD at 25, went to University of Chicago, Michael Reese, trained in internal medicine, board certified after treating thousands of patients with medical conditions, then went on to Harvard Medical School, Dana-Farber Cancer Institute, trained treating thousands of people with cancers and stayed on the staff at Harvard Medical School, and then also at Harvard Medical School at the illustrious Joint Center for Radiation, trained there treating thousands of patients with cancers, triple board certified, the only triple board certified radiation doctor in New York, one of the few in the world, here for you, accepting most insurances, Medicare, Medicaid, 1384 Broadway. We're easy to get to if you're coming by subway, 123-456 ACE, NQR, BD, FM7, and S. If you're coming into New York City by train, Penn Station or Grand Central, Metro North, Long Island Railroad is so close, just blocks away. All the buses go to Port Authority, also just blocks away. We're truly in the center of New York City, and we made our office to be convenient for you. And actually, people fly in from around the world. They go to the airports. They take the train or bus to the bus station or train station. And here we are in the middle of New York City. My name's Dr. Lederman. 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
1: 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We're just a few steps from the Radio Surgery New York Cancer Treatment Center on Broadway and 38th Street. 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He was the first in New York with fractionated brain radiosurgery, and he's the first in America and in the Western Hemisphere with body radiosurgery. 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
2: We are back. This is Dr. Lederman. I want to speak about a 56-year-old man. This is a hero policeman. He's a policeman who captured one of the suspects that was going to drop a bomb in Times Square several years ago. So he's a hero policeman. And now he came to us with a mass in the neck. He'd been at one of the biggest hospitals in New York City for 2 months. For 2 months, they diagnosed him with Hodgkin's disease, but wouldn't treat him. He had two conditions, one of the Hodgkin's lymphoma in the neck, which is a cancer, and then he had a fistula, had a hole between his rectum and his bladder, and they wouldn't treat the hole between the rectum and bladder, and they wouldn't treat the cancer without treating the hole between his bladder and his rectum, because he said chemotherapy could kill him. Well, chemotherapy can kill anybody. And because he had this fistula, they wouldn't give him chemo, and they didn't tell him all the options. So here we go again. This is one of the biggest, most famous, prestigious hospitals in New York City. They wouldn't tell him the options. They wouldn't treat him. They kept him in the hospital, so thousands, tens of thousands of dollars of income, and they didn't do anything. They put a needle into his neck, which would have taken about 5 minutes, and he was there for 2 months. And he's so angry about it. And a radio listener like you, like so often, radio listeners save lives. And a radio listener said, hey, why don't you go see Dr. Lederman? And he came in with this story, this beautiful story, and a picture of himself with his colleagues in Times Square apprehending this terrorist who was going to set a bomb off. And yet here he was in one of the biggest hospitals languishing for 2 months with no treatment for either his cancer or his medical condition. And he came here and I said, look, you've got a cancer. There's no reason to wait for this hole to be fixed. He was not eager to have a colostomy and have surgery for a hole, not for cancer. And yet he was very eager to have his cancer treated. And we offered treatment for his cancer without chemo, without cutting, without bleeding, without being in the hospital for 2 months, without patient therapy where he could walk in, have pinpoint treatment, focused on that tumor. And now, shortly thereafter, after he walked in here, a memorable day when he walked in, and a memorable day just 2 days ago when he left, and he left cancer-free, in remission. That huge mass in the neck is gone. Of course, we're going to be seeing him on a regular basis. And he is so happy that we didn't give him all the no's and wait and months go by. No, we took the bull by the horn. We told him what he had. We told him the options. Let him see all the doctors he wants in the world. And this is the work we do. We even sent him to another doctor to try to fix that hole between the bladder and the rectum. But that was not cancer. The neck was Hodgkin's lymphoma or Hodgkin's cancer, a curable cancer, one of the earliest curable cancers in the world. Mel Samuels was one of the most famous doctors curing cancers, Hodgkin's, 60 years ago. May he rest in peace. And this is the work we do, and we're on the shoulders of giants. And thanks to the giants, we're able to offer this man treatment and potential cure. And we're saying it totally different than what those chemo guys are doing, because we're talking about clarity and words make a difference. And that's what we do here at Radio Surgery New York. So for this man, he's in remission, doing great. And of course, we're going to see him back and do testing on a regular basis. And another man, another young man, 56 years old, born in Guyana, South America. He's married. He has 2 children, a handsome man. He had painful urination, had a history of a lung disease, but he was found to have a colon cancer and his colon perforated. And another example of a person with colon cancer who never had colonoscopy. What is colonoscopy? Colonoscopy is putting the patient to sleep or sedating them, and then examining the colon to see if there's cancer. Everyone should have it. I should have it. I did have it. And it was one of the happiest days of my life when I had colonoscopy to see that everything on my innards was as beautiful as everything on my outers, and probably even more so. And for this man, his doctors never told him to get colonoscopy, and he never learned about it, he never knew about it. And then his colon burst. And when it burst, the cancer had already traveled to the liver, so it had already been there for quite some time. Again, he went to one of the super pooper hospitals. They removed the colon, they cut out part of his liver, but he had cancer traveled elsewhere, stage four. They never told him, hey, you don't need to cut out part of the liver. You could go see Dr. Lederman. He could do non-invasive treatment for the liver metastasis. But they didn't tell him that. All they told him was, oh, you got to have surgery on the liver. And he accepted them. And now he's upset. And he's had chemotherapy also. And he's upset about that. He's 56 years old. And he just can't take it. He can't take the surgery on his colon, on his liver. And now endless chemo. And he knows with chemotherapy stage four, he learned it here, that chemotherapy doesn't cure. It might extend his life by weeks or months, but the cancer grows back, and that's not what he wants, and he's feeling terrible with the chemo, and he came here because he wanted options that were not surgery and not chemo, and this is the work that we do every day at 1384 Broadway. We have lots of information to send you. We have booklets and DVDs, and many people actually come to our office. We're in the heart of New York City, 1384 Broadway by Times Square and Macy's and Herald Square and Bryant Park and Port Authority, and so easy to get to us. 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There's no cost. 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And if you hear someone with cancer, you might want to tap them on the shoulder and say, hey, you might want to learn about all the options from Dr. Lederman, whether you're just starting with cancer, you don't have cancer, you want to get checked out, or you've had cancer treatment like this man, 56 years old, with colon cancer, who never had colonoscopy, then he had a burst colon, surgery on his liver, and he's told he needs endless chemo, and that's not what he wants to do for the rest of his life. He can't tolerate it, he can't take it, and he's upset that no one told him about all the options. I'm talking about a man who came to me first 11 and a half years ago. He's a 58-year-old black man with prostate cancer. His PSA went from 6 to 26 to 46, and he had a biopsy the year before, and the patient just refused. He had a biopsy that showed cancer, Gleason 7, so it's a more aggressive cancer. He never got scans of his body. Why do we get scans when someone has cancer? Well, we want to see if the cancer's traveled. His doctors did a biopsy, but they never did any scans of him. This is 11 and a half years ago. He was waking up three times a night. He was not offered any medications. His weight was 143. He was going to the gym. On exam, he had an enlarged prostate. And, well, we talked about all the options. We talked about why get scans, and he agreed. Why get treatment, and he agreed. For Gleason 7, 90% here, 60% elsewhere, so it's very clear. And he was treated 11 and a half years ago, and still to this day with no further treatment, no other treatment. He's doing great. His PSA is zero. He's happy. His sex life works. His urinary life works. He was not shortened here, which is so different than surgery. And I want to talk about a man who's 71 years old, born in New Jersey. He had a cancer right on the tip of his nose. He's married. He was here by himself. He had this mass on his nose. There's a big mass on the right side of the nose, right by the nares, the bottom of the nose. And he was seen by a dermatologist. He had a biopsy. It was his first skin cancer. And the dermatologist told him, you have to have surgery. You have to have Mohs, which means they were going to excavate or cut out this big part of his nose. And he didn't want a big part of his nose cut out. He didn't want to walk around with his right side of his nose missing or patched up. And yet his dermatologist did not tell him about all the options. Why? Why would a surgeon not tell the patient that there are non-surgical options available? Why? Well, I think you know why. Anyway, he was treated here, and he is so happy. He's got an exam. I just examined him this week. The cancer is gone. His nose is there. His nose is beautiful. He likes the result. There's no evidence of cancer. There was no cutting, no bleeding. He had a basal cell cancer. We treat basal and squamous and keratoacanthoma. This is the work that we do every day at 1384 Broadway. Broadway and 38th Street in the heart of New York City. My name's Dr. Lederman. We'll be right back.
3: Numbers mean much to me because of prostate cancer. I'm Johnny Braggs, the number two, for my stepfather who died of prostate cancer, and my uncle who suffered so much after prostate cancer surgery. The number 15, 15 years since Dr. Lederman's successful treatment of my prostate cancer. 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
2: We are back, and we're here for you. I want to talk about a woman whose most remarkable story. She's 85 years old. She looks like she's about 55 years old. She's married. She came with her sister. Her sister was previously treated here for breast cancer and thyroid cancer. And this woman comes with a melanoma, which is one of the worst skin cancers, on her right little pinky, and she had a biopsy. How did she know about it? Well, the finger turned black. It was discolored. That's one of the warning signs of skin cancers. We have a lump that's growing or changing colors, and she had this black mass on her finger, and she had a biopsy. She went to the biggest hospitals, and they wanted to amputate her finger and part of her hand, and she just did not want her finger and part of her hand amputated. She went to doctor after doctor, and they all said the same. You got to cut. And she was just adamant. She refused. She did not want to have surgery on her hand to remove part of her hand and her finger. She came here with her sister and her loved ones, and we talked about all the options. They did at the biggest, superest, pooperest, biggest, every hospital thinks they're the biggest super pooper place. One of the biggest super pooper places. They did a PET scan of her body to look for cancer, but they forgot to include her hand and her arm. Wow. You know, wow, oh, wow, oh, wow. They forgot to include the critical structures. And, of course, we like to know that. We got records. We repeated the test. We got an MRI, which was never done. We found the cancer was only in the finger. We talked about all the options, and she was just so eager to save her finger and so eager not to have radical surgery and so eager not to have deforming surgery. We offered her treatment, and she was treated, and now she came in this week after treatment in remission. That mass is gone. The finger is beautiful. And she is so happy. Her dermatologist, she actually quit her dermatologist that she went to originally because she didn't like the advice. She thought the advice was bad advice, that the doctor didn't give all the options and never told her about Dr. Lederman and radio surgery. So she came here. She has a new dermatologist who saw her and agreed she's in remission, doing great. I saw her. I examined her. She's doing great. She likes to come on Wednesdays before the matinees on Broadway and go with her sister to the matinees. This is the work we do. She had a melanoma of her finger, treated with no cutting, no bleeding, only with a few focused beams treatment. And this is what we do every day at 1384 Broadway, offering innovative treatment for people who never knew there was innovative treatment available, who thought you had to be deformed or chemotherapy. They want to know the options. And so many people come here wanting to know all the options. And speaking of that, I want to speak about a 69-year-old woman from Haiti. She's married. She came with her husband. She has high blood pressure, diabetes. And she came to us with right breast ductal carcinoma in situ. So ductal carcinoma in situ, most breast cancers, not all, but most breast cancers start in the ducts. If they stay in the ducts, they're called ductal carcinoma in situ. If they spread into the substance of the breast, then they're called invasive cancers. So she had a ductal carcinoma in situ. She went to doctors. She had mammograms, biopsies, ultrasounds, and had this dumbbell-shaped DCIS. And she was just adamant not to have surgery, not to have lumpectomy. Her doctors actually wanted to do a mastectomy because it was a dumbbell-shaped tumor. And she was treated here. And she's in remission. Her scans, her blood tests, her physical exam show no evidence of cancer. She had ductal carcinoma in situ, declined surgery, declined systemic therapy, wanting only our treatment. And this is the work that we do every day at 1384 Broadway, Broadway and 38th Street in the heart of New York City. And I'm going to speak about another patient who's from Haiti. This is a man, 67 years old. He has one son. He has a twin sister. He came for a prostate cancer diagnosis. He was seen at one of the big hospitals, not the biggest, but one of the big hospitals in a neighboring borough. He had stage T1C cancer. He was diagnosed, 9.5 years ago. He had prostate cancer. He was urinating poorly. He went to the doctor. He was given medicines to urinate better. He had a bone scan and a CAT scan. There was no spread of the cancer. This is now 9.5 years ago. I examined him. He had a large prostate, PSA 5.7, Gleason 7. So, again, a more aggressive cancer, Gleason 7. And 9.5 years ago, we treated him, and he's cancer-free, and his PSA is 0. And his sex life works, and his urinary life works, and he has no shortening of his vital organ. And this is the work that we do every day at 1384 Broadway, Broadway and 38th Street in the heart of New York City. This is Dr. Lederman. I want to speak about another man. This is another man who had a Gleason 7 cancer, with 7 of 12 cores positive. And PSA was 9. He had a PET scan showing no spread of the cancer. His prostate was 42 cc's. So we treated him in the past, and he's been cancer-free. His PSA is 0. And then he told me why he came to me years ago. He went to one of the biggest hospitals years ago with a Gleason 7 cancer, and they told him that he had to have hormones. Now, our data doesn't show for Gleason 7 cancer that you have to have hormones. In fact, we've compared thousands of men with and without, and we've seen no difference, because most likely our treatment is more successful. And we know that hormones take away sexual feelings and take away erections, gain weight, grow breasts, can have bone disease, even neurologic changes to your brain, and make you feel less strong. And he just did not want hormone shots or pills. At the other hospital, they told him he had to have hormones. with his treatment, and he declined. He came here. We talked about all the options. We talked about, by our data shows, actually no benefit, and I believe because it's, our treatment is more successful. And this is the work that we do every day. So his PSA is zero, no hormones. Our program of radiation only for Gleason 7, 7 of 12 cores positive, with a PSA of 9. He's now in remission. He's urinating fine. His sex life works. This is the work that we do every day at 1384 Broadway, Broadway and 38th Street, in the heart of New York City. And we talk about a woman who has a very aggressive cancer, a thyroid cancer. She's young. She's from Jamaica. She's married. She has three children. She came with her husband. She had terrible pain from thyroid cancer, traveled to the spine. She was diagnosed years ago. She's been on pain. She's been on narcotics. And she's at one of the biggest facilities around and just apparently didn't know how to treat her. Kept on giving her morphine for thyroid cancer, which was growing through the spine, ready to paralyze her and cause terrible pain and suffering, and no treatment other than morphine. She came here. We talked about all the options. We staged her up so we knew where the cancer was. And we offered treatment, all the options, and she chose radiosurgery. And we treated her, and she's been in remission ever since. Now she's got a new pain in her leg. This is years later. So she had stage 4 cancer, advanced cancer before. She has pain in the leg. We staged her up. We found cancer traveled to her left femur, the leg bone, just right in the middle of the leg bone. The bone is thinning. And she wants to be treated so the pain goes away and the bone heals up and doesn't break. And this is the work that we do every day. We've now treated actually two other sites, all successfully. And she's starting this treatment because she knows our track record. She knows our success rate. It's very high, even for a cancer called thyroid cancer, which is usually considered a radio-resistant cancer. Here, because of our technique and technology and doses and being first in New York and first in America and first in the Western Hemisphere with stereotactic, non-invasive, no cutting, no bleeding radiosurgery, she's doing great. And everywhere we've treated, doing great. Now we're treating the mass in the leg, which is eating through the leg bone. She does not want surgery. She doesn't want other treatment. She wants our treatment because she knows how well it works. And we have lots of information to send you. If you want information, you can check our website, which is rsny.org, RSNY, like radiosurgerynewyork.org. 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Whether you have a cancer or not, whether you have a newly diagnosed cancer or a cancer that doesn't seem to be properly treated, give us a call at 212-CHOICES, 212-CHOICES. My name is Dr. Lederman.
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2: News this hour from Town Hall. I'm Jason Walker. They are fighting among themselves, liberals in turmoil. Democratic National Committee Chair Ken Martin releasing a extremely critical study of the party's performance in the 2024 campaign. His decision to do so follows intense pressure from frustrated Democrats who had demanded the release of that material. Huge prison sentence handed out over a Minnesota fraud case.
3: The former leader of a Minnesota nonprofit has been sentenced to nearly 42 years in prison for her role in a staggering $250 million fraud case. Amy Bach ran Feeding Our Future, which had claimed it provided millions of meals to children in need during the pandemic. She appeared Thursday in Minneapolis federal court. Her lawyer had argued for a sentence of no more than 3 years, saying she had been unfairly painted as the mastermind. Authorities later announced charges against 15 more people accused of fraud and receiving federal payments for a variety of social services in Minnesota. Keith Peters reporting.
2: New concerns over government fraud drawing attention on Capitol Hill at a roundtable hosted by Republican Study Committee on Government Fraud and Taxpayer Waste. Tennessee Republican Tim Burchett discussed efforts to uncover duplicate programs and government spending that burdens the taxpayer.
4: What we did, we examined how the duplicative and overlapping federal programs waste taxpayer dollars. We found over a trillion dollars, actually. In duplication and increased bureaucracy, and it undermines efficient government services delivery.
2: National Oceanic and Atmospheric Administration coming out with some good news and a bright forecast saying the upcoming hurricane season may be a mild one. More on these stories, townhall.com.
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10: Thank you, Rob, and thank you, Noah, and thank you, Steve in Connecticut, and thank you, everybody who's listening every day. We're here on the radio every day to learn together so you get better health. We're not selling anything. You put your wallet away and your stamps away and your credit cards away. We're here just to learn together. So hopefully, if God forbid you or a neighbor or a loved one or a family member or even that person down the street is told some bad news about having cancer or the treatment's not working, you always remember, hey, there's Dr. Lederman who said dot, dot, dot, dot, dot, dot, and you'll remember pretty much the same kind of story because we talk about so many different kinds of patients every week, and sometimes we talk every day, multiple times, so you can learn a lot, like a student going to medical school, starting out knowing little but wishing to know more, and then listening and learning and learning, and that's how you take a normal person and turn him or her into a doctor. You go to medical school, you take some basics in college, you take more basics directed in medical school, like anatomy and biochemistry and physiology, and then you start seeing patients with diseases and start understanding the pathology of diseases and the manifestations of diseases, and then patients like doctors with lots of experience because they know that, like an airplane pilot or a surgeon, the more experience a doctor has, the more likely that doctor will know what to do in your case and have lots of experiences. And I can tell you one of the most common questions. There's two common questions I get. Number one, doctor, have you been doing this long? I'm the first doctor to do radio surgery in the Western Hemisphere. I've been a doctor for 45 years. I've treated more than 40,000 patients, probably more than anyone else around. And I'm board certified. Actually, I'm New York's only Harvard-trained, triple board certified doctor in radiation oncology, medicine, medical oncology, the only Harvard-trained radiation oncologist in New York with triple boards, triple studies, triple classification. That's the work we do, and that's what's so reassuring. And you can get our information. You can come even to our office and see the art of radio surgery. Just the art of radio surgery is like a college education, and that and this radio show every day, you'll learn a lot about a lot of different things concerning cancer and medicine. So every day I see patients, and every day I take notes, and every day I come here, and every day I talk with you. And we'll be giving you some special information. If you have a paper and pencil later on in the show, I'll give you that special information. I want to talk about one of the first patients that I saw in the last couple of days. He's a 74-year-old man. Actually, he was 74 when he came and saw me. But now it's 7 years later, so I'd make him 81, but he still looks young to me. He's a watchman. He's single. He has no children. He came for a checkup. He was urinating once a night, and he wanted to get checked up and see why he's urinating once a night. He had some issues with his ear. His hearing was fine, and eating was fine. His arms and legs were fine, and he had a history of gout. He never smoked. He had no cough. He had some anal bleeding, and he never had a colonoscopy, which he arranged for. I can tell you, if you get a colonoscopy, you'll be so much better off if it's properly done. And that's why you want a good colonoscopy. I just had a woman this week who had a colon cancer in her cecum. Now, the cecum is about the farthest part from the anus. Now, colonoscopy is putting a camera up one's anus and rectum and sigmoid and descending colon and transverse colon has to go on to the other side, the right side, and all the way down to the cecum. Well, this is a woman who had a cancer of the cecum, and she said, well, I just had a colonoscopy 8 years ago, and I told her, well, it's possible it grew in that 8 years, although not too likely. It's possible that the gastroenterologist didn't get his scope all, or her scope, all the way down to the cecum, which is all the way at the bottom of the other side of the colon. And that's why it's so important to get a great colonoscopy doctor who gets all the way down to the cecum, because you don't want to be like this woman who had a cancer of the cecum, whose doctor, it's possible, never even looked at the cecum, and now shortly thereafter, she has a cancer of the cecum, and she's coming here for treatment of the cecal cancer. But anyway, let's get back to this man who's 81 now. He was 74 when I saw him. He came for a checkup. I examined him and his prostate. He had multiple medical problems. We checked him out and did blood testing, cancer markers. And guess what we found? We found that he had a kidney cancer that he knew nothing about. Now, kidney cancer is often related to smokers. This man didn't smoke. He didn't have any blood in the urine. He didn't have abdominal pain. He didn't have a mass. He was found to have a kidney cancer just because he came to me 7 years ago to 1384 Broadway for a checkup. He didn't say, hey, doc, I want to see if I have a kidney cancer. No, almost nobody says that, unless maybe if they have blood in the urine or abdominal pain, but most people don't know to put two and two together unless they are

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4: We are back, and we're here. I'm going to talk about one of the most unusual cases in my career. Actually, I've spoken to several doctors, and they feel the same way. It may be the only time you hear about this for the next 50 years. I'm going to talk about a man who's 75 years old. He's a businessman from Holland. He's single. He has no children. He's divorced. He had rectal bleeding. He was found to have a rectal cancer. And he had no pain, and he never had colonoscopy. So like I talked about a few minutes ago, get a colonoscopy if you haven't had it. If you need help to go get a good one, give us a call. Come in, and we'll help guide you if you want. He had never had colonoscopy. He had rectal bleeding. He had a colon cancer, rectal cancer, and now he has a mass in his penis. So he has what is proven, actually, to be cancer that has traveled from the rectum through the local channels to the penis. And his penis is huge and hard, and it's all cancer. And how do we know it's cancer? Well, first of all, we've got imaging on him. Second of all, physical exam on him. Third of all, we did a biopsy, did a tiny little biopsy in the penis itself and found metastatic rectal cancer to the penis. And he's now going through treatment. We have a combined modality approach, including radiosurgery. We do radiosurgery. You can say, hey, do you do radiosurgery of the penis? And the answer is yes. First in America, this is the work we do, innovative treatment, most anywhere in the body. And the purpose is to try to kill the cancer cells in the penis, shrink it down. Right now, it's terribly painful and terribly frustrating and terribly difficult for the patient to move. So we have a combined approach and are treating the penis with radiosurgery, probably the first such case in the world. And this is the work we do for this man who came in from Holland, a businessman with a rectal cancer that's now traveled to his vital organ. And about another man treated years ago with a prostate cancer. He had a Gleason 7, PSA 8.9, 7 of 12 cores were positive. He had a stage 2 cancer. He was urinating at night. He came in for a checkup. We found the cancer. We talked to him about all the possibilities. Gleason is how the cancer looks under the microscope. Gleason knew that some cancers were slowly growing, some were rapidly growing. This man had a more rapidly growing Gleason 7 cancer with a rising PSA and 7 of 12 cores positive. He was treated years ago. And now his PSA has gone from 8.9 to 0. And I can tell you that he's very happy. He is urinating well. His sex life works. He has no pain. He had no radical surgery, no robotic surgery. He came here for very sophisticated treatment in the stereotactic frame. This is the work we do. And I should tell you, for Gleason 7 cancer, with us, the success rate is 90%. With usual radiation, it's about 60%. With robotic or open surgery means the surgeon cuts on the man with a knife in the hand. Robotic means there's a gizmo and the doctor's holding on to a computer screen. We know that that kind of results at about 60% for Gleason 7. Why do so many men come here? Well, number one, higher success. Our rates

0: The results are 90%. No radical surgery, no hospital stay. Most likely a man keeps their sexual life and urinary life, which is so different than radical surgery. So we know the results are dramatically better. We invite men in with prostate issues. If you don't know what your PSA is, it'd be a good idea to come in and get checked out. Many men come here just for a checkup. Many men come having diagnosed elsewhere, and they want to learn about all the options. They figure, hey, if I have local treatment at 60%, with Dr. Lederman, it's 90%, it's worth the trip to see Dr. Lederman at 1384 Broadway in the heart of New York City, near Times Square and Macy's and Bryant Park and Herald Square, right in the center, so it's so easy to get to us. And of course, we accept most insurances, Medicare, Medicaid, which is so important. We know that the best value in healthcare is in an independent radiation center. AARP has said that. We know the costs are much less than the big hospitals, and the care is more personal, and you get innovative care with better results, like I'm talking for Gleason 7 cancer for this man. And we're talking about a man who came to us 8 years ago. He's a 71-year-old man. He came with his wife. He had been on hormone treatments for a Gleason 8 cancer, one of the biggest hospitals in New York City. He had Gleason 8 cancer. And at this other hospital, they were doing hormone treatments. And we know hormones don't cure anybody, and most men don't really like hormone treatments. Hormone treatments take away testosterone, so it makes the men usually feel more weak, takes away erections, takes away sexual feelings. Often men gain weight, can lose bone mass, even mental issues. So this man came to us, and interestingly enough, he came with his wife, and this man married his wife, and he was his wife's father's best friend. So, in fact, both the father of this woman and the husband of this woman both had prostate cancer at the same time. They were both being treated at XYZ General. They didn't like it there. They heard about our results, and they came here years ago. So he came here, actually 9 years ago is the exact time, 9 years ago with a Gleason 8. We know with surgery for Gleason 8, success rate's only about 20%, and most men end up impotent and incontinent, and their vital organ gets shortened. And we know most men, if they knew better, they'd come running to 1384 Broadway. Well, this woman brought her father and her husband, and they're both in remission, both treated almost 9 years ago for prostate cancer. So very serendipity that this woman marries her father's best friend, and then her father and her husband both have prostate cancer at the same time. They started at XYZ General. XYZ General gave them hormones. We know most men don't like hormones. They came here and had treatment in our radiosurgery frame, and now they are both cancer-free, doing well, maintaining all their activities. This man never had hormones again. He had our treatment. His PSA is now zero, and he's very happy and fully functional, and this is the work that we do every day. And you don't have to bring in your husband and your father at the same time, but this was serendipity, and this woman and her family are very happy about the care received here at Radio Surgery New York. And number two thing I want to talk about, I said earlier I'd introduce myself. My name is Dr. Gil Lederman, and I like to do that because so many people get advice about medical issues, complex medical issues, from people that really don't have the proper training to give advice. And, of course, no one says I don't have the proper training, or at least very few people do. And so I'm going to give you my background. I was born and raised in Waterloo, Iowa. I went to public school, went to university, went to medical school, MD at 25, real doctor, MD at 25, just like my brother Ted, illustrious Dr. Ted Lederman, MD at 25. And my son, who's here with me, board certified, Dr. Ariel Lederman, also MD at 25. Three Dr. Ledermans, all MDs at 25. Ariel Lederman is here, trained at the biggest universities in America, board certified, MD, real doctor, loved by his patients and their family and the staff, and is thorough and thoughtful and kind and considerate. And he's here also for you. And if you have a cancer question, you'd also luckily be served by Dr. Ariel Lederman at 1384 Broadway. I went on after MD at 25 to University of Chicago, Michael Reese, trained in medicine, internal medicine, took care of thousands of people, board certified, then went to Harvard Medical School, went to the prestigious Dana-Farber, trained for years giving treatment for people with cancer at Harvard, treated thousands of patients, board certified, and then remained on the staff. And then after that, trained at the Harvard Medical School Joint Center for Radiation Therapy. 3 more years, board certified, the only Harvard-trained, triple board-certified radiation doctor in New York, one of the few in the world. Here for you. We accept most insurances, Medicare, Medicaid. 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Or you can call us at 212-CHOICES. You can call day or night if you want information and a booklet. Just let us know what kind of information you want, whether it's about breast cancer or prostate cancer or lung cancer or pancreas cancer or bladder cancer or primary cancers or brain cancers or skin cancers. We have so much information, so much experience. It's pouring out of us at 1384 Broadway, and you can gain part of the expertise by making a date if you wish. We see 3 types of patients. We see people who don't have cancer, like that man I talked about before, didn't have cancer, wanted to be checked out. We checked him out. We found a kidney cancer, biopsied it, proved it, and then treated him years ago, cancer-free ever since. So that's someone who had no cancer. He came in, wanted to check up. Then we talk about people who have a newly diagnosed cancer, like many people with prostate cancer get biopsied elsewhere, and they come here after the biopsy if they want. They can come before, and they come because they want to know if they know the proper stuff. It seems so often surgeons tell people things that are ways of cutting on the patient rather than informing the patient. We like to inform. We're not selling anything. We're not selling radiosurgery or chemo or our hospital services. We're here for you. That's how I was trained. That's how I think doctors should be, to provide information to the patient and let the patient decide. Smart patients can decide easily what's best for them. Smart patients know if they want radical surgery or not. Smart people know if they want chemo or not. Smart people know if they want focused radiation to hit the cancer, or they want standard treatment that doesn't, in my view, work as well, but that's standard. So this is the work that we do every day at 1384 Broadway. So again, you can see Dr. Ariel Lederman, MD, board certified, me, and there's other doctors here as well. Just give us a call at 212-CHOICES. Get information. You can email me at gil@rsny.org. Or come in and get information. And many people just walk in. There's about 500,000 people in our neighborhood every day between Times Square and Macy's and Port Authority and Penn Station. Just come in and get a package of information and give it to your loved ones. If someone's on the street, remember, listeners save lives. And you, too, can save the life of someone by providing the information that we've given you to other people. So you're the ambassador of good information. My name's Dr. Lederman. We'll be right back.
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2: 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This is Rob Redstone here with Dr. Gil Lederman at the WOR Studios in the heart of New York City. We're just a few steps from the Radio Surgery New York Cancer Treatment Center on Broadway and 38th Street. Dr. Lederman, the leading cancer expert, treats prostate cancer non-invasively. He was the first in New York with fractionated brain radiosurgery, and he's the first in America and in the Western Hemisphere with body radiosurgery. You can also call Dr. Lederman at 2 and 2 Choices for a free informative booklet and DVD. Hey, Dr. Lederman, we're back.
3: We're back, and on that song, that's Calvin West, who's a world-renowned singer and writer. He actually didn't say in his song, but he says on a video, if you want to hear him speaking about his cancer, he came with prostate cancer, and he had a high-risk cancer, and he just did not want to have surgery, didn't want standard radiation. He was treated years ago, about a decade ago. Was treated, he's cancer free. Like he says, we hit the bullseye. His cancer is now the bullseye, which is zero. His PSA is zero. And he's singing and traveling the world, Europe and Asia and around America. He's this beautiful man with a beautiful voice and beautiful creativity. And now he has a beautiful prognosis with his PSA of zero after our treatment only, with no chemo and no immunotherapy and no radical surgery and no hormonal therapy. And he is so happy about our treatment, and he's now planning to write another song just about his prostate cancer and his successful treatment. But you can hear him on our DVD, and he recorded it, and he's happy to tell people his story. And if you're really lucky, you can go hear him perform. He performs in New York and all over the world. Calvin West. We have a telephone caller. I think it's Antonio. Hello, how are you?
4: Hi, doctor. How are you?
3: Hey, okay. What's up? Sure.
4: My question is on behalf of my friend, and I thought I would give you a call today. Love your dedication and your work. That I see the results that you, I hear the results that you get. My friend, about 18 years ago, she had a child. 5-6 years after that, she was diagnosed with an appendiceal cancer. That was a much more rare form. So it kind of went undetected for years until it got serious. So then it was already spread.
3: It was always serious. Appendiceal cancers are always serious. And it's a disease called pseudomyxoma peritonei. It's a disease where it forms jelly-like materials throughout the belly. Is that what she has?
4: She's got mucinous, which is the lubricant inside the intestines, now producing itself in her cavity.
3: Right, it's called pseudomyxoma peritonei. So let's hear your question.
4: How do you arrest this mucin?
3: I'd have to see here. I don't diagnose and treat people on the phone. So I can tell you that we do treat pseudomyxoma peritonei. It is relatively rare, although it's not rare here because we see so many people with cancers that are unsuccessfully treated elsewhere. It's a disease that's usually surgery is not very helpful because it's just a gelatinous material throughout the abdominal cavity. It doesn't respond very well to chemotherapy either, as you probably know, or she's probably told you in general. But we'd have to see her to see if she'd be a candidate for our work. And we do treat select patients with pseudomyxoma peritonei.
4: I would recommend your office and get an information packet for her, because just quickly, the last time she went, she only went and had the surgery to take the fluid out, but they wanted to just take her spleen and her gallbladder out, and we all talked about this and said, why?
3: Says, well, yeah, that's a good question. Well, why? I don't know the case. I can't comment exactly, but often surgeons do things that help the surgeon, it seems like, more than the patient. You know, this is a disease usually, I don't know her, but usually where the whole abdominal cavity is filled with this gelatinous-like material. And removing the gallbladder or the spleen or whatever, you know, it's like taking a bucket to the ocean take out a bucket of water and think it's going to change the water level of the ocean. It's not going to in general. So usually surgery is not very useful. It's great for the surgeon and great for the hospital. It's probably great for everybody except for one person, and you know who that is.
4: Well, I will do my best to get her.
3: Well, you don't have to do your best. If she wants to come in, she's welcome to come in. And Abraham Lincoln said 150 years ago, you can lead a horse to water, but you can't make him drink. And we find the best thing is when patients are motivated themselves. Patients usually are very reluctant to change their horse in midstream, another Abraham Lincoln saying. But if patients, we're here on the radio to give examples of our work, and if people want to come in, they're welcome to do so. And I appreciate your devotion, and I appreciate your kind words, and I appreciate you caring for your friend, which is really a beautiful thing in this.
4: And it's great you're doing a live show. That's wonderful.
3: No, this is pre-recorded. I'm just answering your questions. I'm just joking. Anyway, God bless you and thank you.
4: All right, take care. Thank you.
3: Thank you so much. I want to talk about a woman who came. She came, like, I don't know, 5 years ago to my office, and we were running a little late, and she didn't want to wait 5 minutes to see me, and she left. And she had a big cancer of her right arm. She didn't stay to see me. She went to other hospitals. She went to doctors in Texas and Utah. And eventually, she decided to have her arm cut off. And she tells the story. She had a big sarcoma. Sarcomas are cancers of the connective tissue. And they can be of the bone or the muscle or the fat or the ligaments or other parts of the body. But she had a cancer of her bone in her arm. And she tells the story. She went to this big hospital. She wouldn't wait 5 minutes to see me, so I apologize for running late, but sometimes it's worth to see me. Anyway, she had her whole arm cut off from her shoulder down. And she tells the story that she was on the operating table, and she asked the surgeon, "What happens if the cancer comes back after you cut out my arm?" And she says the surgeon looked at her in the eye and says, "Well, that's it, lady, that's it." Well, anyway, they cut off her arm at this bigger, super-duper-pooper place, and she went to several big places. And like the man Antonio just said, why does a surgeon do that? Well, that's kind of their job. And so they saw this patient, and they couldn't think of, hey, you could go see Dr. Lederman and treat your sarcoma with radiosurgery with a 90% success rate. But the surgeon didn't tell her that. And the surgeon said, you got to get cut off. And the surgeon told her, if it comes back, you're a dead duck, lady. So let's cut off your arm. And she agreed. Believe it or not, she agreed. She didn't want to wait 5 minutes to see me, which is really so sad. And cut off her arm. And now she goes around with one arm, her left arm only. And then about a year and a half later, she comes back with a huge mass on her shoulder, the stump where her right arm used to be. And she came to me with a huge mass, like a soccer ball mass. And she knows that chemo doesn't work for this disease, although it doesn't stop a lot of chemo doctors from using it, as you can imagine. To remove it with surgery would be removing basically half of her chest and shoulder area, which would be devastating. They already moved her arm, and that didn't help. So she didn't want surgery, and she didn't want chemo because she knew how useless or basically useless it was. And so she came to me. Finally, she came and waited and saw me. And we treated that mass, and this huge mass, and we biopsied it to prove to her that it was sarcoma and to prove to me and everyone else. So they wouldn't say, oh, you're just treating nothing. Yeah, we biopsied it with sarcoma. Sarcoma came back after her whole arm was removed. And it came back right where they removed her arm. And so we treated her. She wanted to be treated, and we treated her with radiosurgery, and that's the work we do. We're famous for it. I'm the first doctor in the Western Hemisphere, and of course in America, and of course in New York, to perform this work with the longest experience over decades, with 40,000 patients treated. And we told her we have a pretty good chance of helping you. And in fact, we treated her, and 3 months later, we got a new scan, and the cancer was already, I think, 44% smaller than it was just in a few weeks. It was like 12 weeks later. And she had another scan, it was 25% smaller. And that's the work that we do every day at 1384 Broadway, even for rare and even for aggressive cancer. It doesn't respond very well to the usual kinds of treatment. And so why come here? Well, because we have a lot of experience and we have good results, and it's well-tolerated work in general. Everything's in general. And people can talk and learn and meet, and we don't encourage or push anybody to do anything, but we do tell them all the options from wherever it is, chemo or surgery or various forms of radiation or combination or even no therapy. and we provide information. If you want, you can call our office even now at 212-CHOICES and make a date to meet. If you have a specific question, like the man whose friend had pseudomyxoma peritonei, or sarcoma, like this woman whose cancer came back in the shoulder, or prostate cancer, whatever, it's always best to meet in person. But we have a lot of information to send you, and you can get that today or another day if you want. You can call us at 212-CHOICES to get information. Or the best thing is, if you're a patient or want medical answers, make a date. 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We accept most insurances, Medicare, Medicaid. We're located at 1384 Broadway. It's in the heart of New York City. 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We're also close to Penn Station and Grand Central, Port Authority, all the buses. 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So give us a call, make a date, come in if you want. We'll be right back.
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2: 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We're just a few steps from the Radio Surgery New York Cancer Treatment Center on Broadway and 38th Street. Dr. Lederman, the leading cancer expert, treats prostate cancer non-invasively. He was the first in New York with fractionated brain radiosurgery, and he's the first in America and in the Western Hemisphere with body radiosurgery. You can also call Dr. Lederman at 212-CHOICES for a free informative booklet and DVD. Hey, Dr. Lederman, we're back.
3: We are back. I want to talk about a 55-year-old man. He's a Hispanic man, one of the biggest urologists in New York City. He sent him to me. not every urologist loves to cut. And this urologist hates to cut on men with prostate cancer because he knows the results are inferior. He knows he'd take away the sexual life. He knows he would take away urinary control in most men. He knows he'd shorten the penis. And he just hates to do surgery on prostate cancer. He's got a very busy practice, and it's so busy that he wants to do the right thing for everybody. That's his nature and his character. And he sees our great results, and he can send them to any doctor he wants and wherever in the world, and he sends his patients here. He sent this man here half a decade ago with a Gleason 6 cancer, stage T2B. PSA was elevated at 5.6, and he was urinating twice a night. We offered him medicine, which he didn't want. He has asthma and cholesterol and diabetes medicine. He had colonoscopy done 2 years before. His weight was 145 and stable. I examined him, and on exam, he had a nodular enlarged prostate. He had 10 cores that were positive for cancer, Gleason 6, PSA 5.6, and he wanted to be treated. We offered scans of his body, MRI and bone scan, to make sure the cancer was contained, and it was, and he chose to be treated. Now it's 5-plus years ago, and now his PSA is zero. His sex life works, his urinary life works, his urine control is fine. He had no shortening, and he's very pleased with the results, with good results, cancer-free, with our treatment only, no hormones, no other chemo, just our outpatient therapy here at 1384 Broadway, Broadway and 38th Street in the heart of New York City. And I talk about a man who's 68 years old. He's a black man from Jamaica, and I say that because in the black community, 1 in 6 black men get prostate cancer, 1 in 23 will die of prostate cancer. So it's a very vicious disease that can affect any man from any community, of any nationality or religion or race or whatever. But in the black community, there's more of it for some reason. No one really knows the real reason, but there's a lot of prostate cancer in the black community. Now, this man was having frequent urination, and his doctor put him on finasteride. Finasteride is a medicine which artificially lowers his PSA. So his PSA came back at 4.5, which is elevated. Normal PSA is 4. His was 4.5. But with finasteride, it would be equal to a real PSA of 9. So no one ever told him that being on finasteride will alter the PSA. He's been seen by a urologist and cared for by a urologist, but never got a biopsy, even though the same urologist put him on the finasteride, never told him that PSA was out of control. And so he came here. We found the high PSA, especially high on finasteride, and we're working him up. We're getting an MRI. We're arranging for a biopsy. This is the work that we do every day at 1384 Broadway, Broadway and 38th Street, in the heart of New York City. So, yes, we see many people with possible cancer or known cancer or even recurrent cancer. So who are the three groups? Well, you want to get checked out. Like the man who came for a checkout, we found kidney cancer, was offered treatment, and he took our treatment 10 years ago or so. It's cancer-free. We see some people with newly diagnosed cancer, like that woman who had sarcoma. She went elsewhere. Then she had her arm cut off. Then she came back again when she had metastatic stage 4 cancer in the shoulder. And we treated that metastasis, and now that, too, is in remission. So this is the kind of work that we do every day. There's another man I saw 5 years ago. He had a colon cancer. He came back after surgery. So I was seen at one of the big hospitals, not the biggest, one of the big hospitals in New York, and the cancer traveled to the lungs. He had a colon cancer that came back after surgery. He's 69 years old. He's born in Jamaica. He has two boys. Came with his girlfriend. He had high blood pressure, had colonoscopy, the first colonoscopy of his life. He had colon cancer at this hospital, and, well, he was told by his surgeon when his cancer came back in the lung that he has 6 months to live. So that was told to him 5 years ago. So when he had colon cancer, he didn't come to us. He went elsewhere. He had the colon surgery, and the colon surgery didn't work. The cancer came back in the lung. The surgeon told him he has 6 months to live. 5 years ago, while the surgeon wasn't thinking about it, he'd show up with Dr. Lederman and have radio surgery for the lung, and he had stage four cancer, proven stage four cancer in the lung. We treated that mass in the lung. He's been cancer-free ever since. And I can tell you that he is so happy. And every time he comes and tells me how the surgeon told him he has 6 months to live, now 5 years ago. So this is the work we do. He's cancer-free. And, of course, we check him with blood tests and scans and physical exams. He is cancer-free after having stage four cancer. And imagine he went to a chemo doctor. He most likely would have had chemo for the rest of his life. Whereas here he had just a few treatments with radiosurgery, non-invasive, no cutting, no bleeding, outpatient therapy, and he's been cancer-free for 5 years, despite having stage four cancer. Wow. And we're talking about a woman who, 67 years old, very prominent businesswoman. She's divorced. She has two children. She came by herself. She has colon cancer that traveled to the liver. She went to one of the big hospitals. They cut out her colon. They cut out her liver. And now she has terrible pain in the spine and the scapula. She was getting chemo. The chemo wasn't working. She was getting immunotherapy. It wasn't working. And we know for colon cancer, it seldom works. The cancer really always comes back. Why someone would take chemo, which costs $100,000 or $200,000 a year, when the cancer always comes back and it traveled to the spine. She was having intractable, terrible pain. We treated that cancer in her spine. The pain went away. We're now treating the cancer. Biopsy proven in the scapula. It's eating through the scapula. Chemo's not helping. Basically almost never helps very seriously, durably. Now we're treating the scapula after successfully treating the cancer in her upper and lower spine with no cutting, no bleeding, non-invasive treatment. This is the work we do. 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We accept most insurances, Medicare, Medicaid.
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2: News this hour from Town Hall. I'm Jason Walker. A judge issuing a lengthy sentence to a woman in Minnesota for fraud, and the search for other alleged scammers continues. More from correspondent Lisa Dwyer.
3: In what is billed by officials as the largest COVID-19 fraud scheme in the country, Amy Bach has been sentenced to nearly 42 years in prison. Bach ran Feeding Our Future and was convicted in a staggering $250 million fraud case that helped ignite an immigration crackdown in Minnesota by the Trump administration. After the sentencing, authorities held a news conference to announce charges against 15 more people accused of fraud and receiving federal payments for a variety of social services administered through Minnesota's state government. I'm Lisa Dwyer.
2: Traveling over the Memorial Day holiday might be a little tough.
4: AAA predicts 45 million Americans will travel at least 50 miles from home this holiday weekend, around 39 million by car. It's a record number, but only about a 1% increase from 2025. Inflation and fuel prices are putting a dent in travelers' wallets. Government data shows airfares have gone up 20% this year, and AAA says the average price for gas is up 30%. Oakland University business professor Michael Greiner says Americans prioritize travel, but are likely to be making some adjustments.
5: They might not eat out as much as they might have, or they might not spend as much money on certain more expensive activities.
4: I'm Jennifer King.
2: In Tennessee, officials calling off the lethal injection of condemned man Tony Carruthers after the executioners tried and failed for more than 1 hour to establish an IV line. Medical personnel had established a primary IV line, but then they ran into trouble finding a suitable vein for a backup that is required by the state. More on these stories, townhall.com.
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7: This great moment in American history is brought to you by Connors and Sullivan and LifeVac. On July 4th, 1776, a group of seemingly ordinary men made an extraordinary decision in a small room in Philadelphia. They put their names to a document that would change the world. The Declaration of Independence wasn't just a breakup letter for King George. It was a bold statement of principle that our rights don't come from government, but from God, that all men are created equal, and that liberty is worth risking everything for. Today, 250 years later, those words still matter, because America isn't just a place. It's an idea born in courage, sustained by sacrifice, and passed from generation to generation. Celebrating America 250. Connors and Sullivan and LifeVac.
2: The latest on rising U.S. mortgage rates. The story from correspondent Alex Vega.
8: Mortgage buyer Freddie Mac says the average rate on a 30-year mortgage jumped this week to 6.51%. It's now at its highest level in nearly 9 months, though it remains below where it was a year ago. Mortgage rates have been mostly trending higher since the war with Iran began, driving a spike in oil prices and expectations for higher inflation. That's pushed up the long-term bond yields the lenders use as a guide to pricing home loans. When mortgage rates rise, they can add hundreds of dollars a month in costs for borrowers, reducing their purchasing power. I'm Alex Vega.
2: A positive day Thursday on Wall Street. S&P 500 rose 12 points to 7445. NASDAQ Composite gained 22, closing at 26,293. And the Dow Jones Industrial Average climbed 276 points at 50,285. Breaking news and analysis, townhall.com. A social media giant settling a lawsuit involving the impact of its product on minors. Here's correspondent Bob Agnew.
9: Meta has settled the first of many lawsuits brought by school districts across the country. Many are suing social media companies, seeking compensation for costs they say they incurred dealing with children's social media addiction and mental health problems. The lawsuit in this case was brought by a small rural Kentucky school district. It had been set to go to trial next month. There are about 1,200 similar cases pending across the country. Bob Agnew reporting.
2: Texas officials suspending the nursing license of Camp Mystique's co-director, that in a scathing order accusing her of not helping kids evacuate during the floodwaters last year. The suspension, one of the state's first actions since the tragedy against a member of the family that owns and operates Camp Mystique. More on these stories, townhall.com.
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9: Live from your nation's capital on our flagship station, WMAO, in the Relief Factor Studios, it's Larry O'Connor on O'Connor & Company here at 7 minutes after the hour. Good morning. Thanks for tuning in here. Start your day the right way with O'Connor & Company. All right, I'm going to let you know ahead of time that 3 hours from now, I'm doing math. 2 hours from now, leading off our 8 o'clock Eastern hour, we're going to be speaking with Senator Rick Scott of Florida. Now, obviously, as a senator from Florida, he is pretty pumped about the indictment of Raul Castro. The Castro brothers and communists in general are criminals. They're thugs. They're scum. And they've been horrible to the people of Cuba. And Raul Castro is now being indicted. We're going to get into all those details. But Senator Scott wants to comment on that, obviously. He's also not real happy about his colleagues in the Senate. They had a disastrous day yesterday where nothing got done. And really, things are set up right now in the U.S. Senate for nothing to get done for the rest of this year. Rick Scott doesn't care. He's going to be fine. But he is worried, I think, about Republicans going back to voters in November saying, hey, vote for us so we can continue not to do anything. Well, and also, maybe I'm naive, but I think Rick Scott is actually a little concerned about, you know, our country and the American people, and he'd like us to get more done. So we'll talk to Senator Scott about that coming up in that 8 o'clock hour Eastern time. Also, KT McFarland's going to join us in our second hour. And also, oh, I'm very excited about this. We talked to you about it last week. This guy who has bought up all these old Pizza Hut buildings and rejuvenated them and restored them to their 80s greatness. So you can go in and you can have the all-you-can-eat salad bar. You can get your pizza delivered to your table. You can get your pitcher of root beer poured into those glorious red plastic cups and eat on a red and white checkerboard tablecloth table and, you know, talk to your family to enjoy life again. That guy, his name is Tim Sparks, the guy who bought all those Pizza Huts with this vision of the glorious Reagan 80s that we can relive today. He's going to be joining us to talk about that and then talk about how important it is for families to sit around a table and eat together, even if it is at a Pizza Hut instead of in your own dining room. All right, so that's what we're loaded up for here this morning. But let's get started with Cuba. Yesterday, the
15: acting attorney general. I'm going to call him the director of something. Acting deputy. He was deputy attorney general. Now he's acting attorney general. It's hard to keep everybody's title straight, okay? Todd Blanche, the acting attorney general, laid out the details of the indictment for the world to hear. So now you'll hear it. Here's Todd Blanche.
16: Today, we are announcing an indictment charging Raul Castro and several others with conspiracy to kill U.S. nationals. Mr. Castro and the others are charged with additional crimes as well, including destruction of aircraft and four individual counts of murder. The indictment was returned by a grand jury sitting in this district in Miami on April 23rd, 2026, and was unsealed today. For nearly 30 years, the families of four murdered Americans have waited for justice. On February, this is a story all too familiar. On February 24th, 1996, two civilian aircraft operated by Brothers to the Rescue were shot down over international waters by military aircraft from Cuba. Four men were killed: Carlos Costa, Armando Alejandro Jr., Mario de la Peña, and Pablo Morales. They were unarmed civilians and were flying humanitarian missions for the rescue and protection of people fleeing oppression across the Florida Straits. As alleged in the indictment, Raul Castro and five co-defendants participated in a conspiracy that ended with Cuban military aircraft firing missiles at those civilian planes and killing four Americans. Those are the allegations returned by a federal grand jury. My message today is clear. The United States and President Trump does not and will not forget its citizens.
15: Yeah, this is a huge development. And here's the interesting thing, and I hope that you caught that little data point in the indictment as read out there by the acting attorney general. This incident happened in 1996. Everyone has known about this. I remember it when it was in the news. At the time, our president was Bill Clinton. He was running for re-election. He didn't want to get his hands dirty with stuff like this. He issued a stern statement and then left it at that. See, then his successor, the next Democrat to become president of the United States, Barack Obama, he knew all about this as well. Everybody has known about this. Barack Obama decided that he was going to open up Cuba and he was going to be, you know, like Nixon going to China, except the difference is Nixon understood that Mao Zedong was a commie thug murderer, and he didn't pretend that China and Mao and the Communist Party in Beijing were our friends. Barack Obama did. He opened up Cuba. And that guy, Raul Castro, who just got indicted, Barack Obama went to a baseball game with him. Shared a hot dog. It's not a euphemism. They actually both had some hot dogs together while they watched the baseball game. There's an iconic photograph of Raul Castro and Barack Obama at a press conference when Raul Castro is holding up Barack Obama's arm like he had just won a boxing match or something. Like, they're buds, they're friends. And of course, Obama strangely had a very odd limp wrist at that moment while the murderer, Raul Castro, was trying to hold up his arm for a photo op. It's a photo op, all right. It tells you everything you need to know about what happens when people like Barack Obama, who glorified and romanticized Castro and his brother, the murderer, both of them, Che Guevara, et cetera, et cetera. I mean, you know, Obama was the kind of guy who went to college in Occidental College, California, wearing a Che Guevara T-shirt, probably, or Harvard, for that matter. We won't know because they never released any, you know, official documents or transcripts from his time in college. Yes, now Raul Castro is indicted. Yes, President Trump said that we won't forget the lives of Americans murdered. And by the way, they've got some pretty good evidence against Raul Castro. They've got an 11-minute recording that lays out in detail exactly what Raul Castro did, ordering the murder of those Americans. And it's pretty damning considering it's a recording of Raul Castro himself saying those things. talking about how he directed the MiG fighters to go and shoot them down. So what's going to happen? What's next? Well, obviously, the bigger prize right now for the American Trump administration with Cuba is to overthrow this government, to finally free the people of Cuba. And it just so happens that our Secretary of State is the son of Cuban refugees that fled that prison camp of an island. Here he was addressing the people of Cuba directly yesterday.
17: En un día como hoy, en 1902, la bandera cubana ondeó por primera vez sobre un país independiente. Pero sé que hoy ustedes, quienes llaman a la
15: isla Cuba... You didn't tune into the wrong station. It's all in Spanish because, well, he speaks Spanish fluently. But I'll tell you briefly, it's a five-minute statement. He said, on a day like today in 1902, the Cuban flag flew for the first time over an independent country. But I know that those of you who call Cuba your home are going through unimaginable hardships. Today, I want to share with you the truth about why you're suffering and tell you what we're offering to help you, not only to ease the current crisis, but also to build a better future. The reason you're forced to survive 22 hours a day without electricity is not because of an oil blockade by the United States. As you know better than anyone, you've been suffering blackouts for years. The real reason is that those who control your country have looted thousands of millions, but none of it has been used to help the people. And then he goes on to talk about the totalitarian communist regime of the Castros. And then he finishes by saying, President Trump offers a new path between the United States and a new Cuba. A new Cuba where you can open a bank or have a construction company. A new Cuba where you, not just the Communist Party, can own a television station or a newspaper. A new Cuba where you can complain about the system when it fails without fear of going to prison or being forced to leave your island. And a new Cuba where you have a real opportunity to elect those who govern your country and vote to replace them if you're not doing a good job. In the United States, we're ready to open a new chapter in the relationship between our people and our countries. And right now, the only thing standing in the way of a better future are those who control your country. He's speaking directly to the Cuban people, and that message will reach them. This is not Iran. This is an island 90 miles off the coast of Florida. Senator Rick Scott of Florida also had a statement yesterday. Here's the senator.
18: Well, Castro controls all the money, right? They control all the money. So hopefully now the money's drying up because of what Trump has done. But you know, if you look at the people of Cuba, they're willing to fight for their freedom. They've been doing it. Unfortunately, the Díaz Canel has been putting these peaceful protesters like Alexander in prison. And so hopefully now they're seeing that America will stand up for them, that they'll do it on their own. But if it takes something, we should not take anything off the table. I mean, the same thing happened to Maduro should happen to Raúl Castro. But I'm not going to get ahead of whatever the Trump administration wants to do.
15: What happened to Maduro should happen to Castro. In other words, if he doesn't surrender, if we can't apprehend him in some sort of law enforcement operation, then we need to bring the military in and get him and show him justice in a court of law. Is that what's going to happen? Well, you know what? The president, President Trump, he had something to say about this. We'll let you hear that in a moment. And you can hear from a Cuban refugee coming up next.
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15: So many people living with everyday pain think they're just stuck with it. It is what it is, but it doesn't have to be. Let me tell you about George from Oregon and his Relief Factor story. George is a hardworking guy, spends 10 hours a day in a garbage truck. It's a tough job, made even tougher because he was dealing with a sore right knee that wouldn't bend. But here's the amazing part. George started taking Relief Factor, and it changed his life. He said, and I quote, "I can bend my knee again and with very little pain." See, the same thing happened with me after I ran my first marathon at, well, my age. And I was sore. Relief.

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0: know it's kind of a stereotype of talk radio. There's all they do is talk about the liberals and the Democrats and the socialists on the. Well, yeah, it's kind of a big conversation that we need to have. We feel, I believe, my colleagues and I feel, talk radio hosts, that we need to continually remind people about the political left in our country and around the world who continue to embrace socialist Marxist ideas. If we don't keep warning of the dangers of that ideology, well, something crazy might happen, like an avowed Marxist who wants the government to take control of various giant facets of our private industry and our lives might end up becoming the mayor of New York City, right? The leading candidates for president might be inspired by and educated, fueled by and propped up by an avowed communist in this country who actually celebrated his wedding honeymoon in Moscow during the Cold War when the Soviets were the bad guys. That's Bernie Sanders, of course, if you're not tracking with me. We need to keep reminding everyone that communism, whenever it is put in place in a government, ends up being an authoritarian, murderous regime. And there's one 90 miles off our coast. It's called Cuba. And the left constantly romanticizes these thugs. How many movies have there been about Fidel Castro? Oh, what a romantic journey it was as a revolutionary to free the people of Cuba. The people in Cuba have been in a prison camp for 70 years. That's the reality. And when these leftists who leave their college dorm rooms and end up running for office and even becoming president still think that Cuba is just this wonderful, great success story, so they go down and celebrate people like Raul Castro, knowing that he is a mass murderer, well, that's a problem for us Americans. It's a problem for we the people to watch our president go down and hang out with Raul Castro. And so I love the fact that the Trump administration, led by President Trump, yesterday announced this indictment on Raul Castro for murdering Americans, because that's who he is, and that's what he did. The president was asked about this yesterday. He had remarks. Here they are.
1: We have Cuba on our mind. Very important. Been a lot of problem for a lot of years, and this was a big, I think it was a very big moment for people that, not only Cuban Americans, but people that came from Cuba that want to go back to Cuba, people that want to see their family in Cuba. I think this is a very big day, very important day.
0: An important day, and there's going to be some big days to follow, too, if you're reading the tea leaves here. Here is one of those Cuban refugees, a person who knows full well who Fidel and Raul Castro are and what his brothers and sisters

0: and children back in Cuba are dealing with. This is Man on the Street in Miami. Oh, stand by. We'll get it in just a moment. But this was Fox News going down to the Little Havana quarter of Miami and talking to Cuban Americans who have fled that country and live here now and reacting to what happened yesterday. Here we go.
1: I do want to bring in Oscar Fernandez here with me. Hi. He left Cuba in 1961 when you were just 15 years old.
2: That is correct.
1: Tell me about what today means in the news of the indictment of Raul Castro.
2: It means some justice for the Cuban people. For 67 years, we have been ignored by everybody. The United Nations, the Organization of American States, the European Union, everybody. So we hope this is the beginning of the downfall of the Castro regime. Little emotional. And we're ready to go back and help in the reconstruction of our country. With work, with money, with investment, and with love.
0: How about that? A refugee from a Latin American country fleeing to America to build a better life because of the communism he left behind, speaks perfect, beautiful, fluent English, has his act together, has a job. Seems like he's actually accumulated some amount of wealth based on the way he was dressed and the way he comported himself. And what did he say? We want to go back. We want to go back to our country and rebuild it and make it better. Don't you dare tell me conservatives are anti-immigrant. Don't you dare tell me conservatives are anti-Latino. Don't you dare even try to go there. And don't you ever take a back seat to anybody out there who says that they embrace refugees from other countries and welcome them to America and give them. No, we do too. But we also want them to better themselves, contribute to our country, and then have an eye set on going back to where they're originally from and make their country great again too. If America can help, and America is helping. This is great. Rick Scott, Senator from Florida, he joins us coming up at the 8 o'clock hour. Katie McFarland will join us, too, to give us her reaction. At the moment, though, the most important thing I need to tell you about is grilling. Steaks, hot dogs, hamburgers, fish, vegetables, all of it is just perfect on the Solaire Infrared Grills. 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
6: Hi, it's Joe Piscopo. Have you heard what is being said about gold and silver? Jamie Dimon just said gold can easily go to $5,000 to $10,000. Bank of America's strategist Michael Harnett said $6,000 gold in the spring. And now multiple reports are noting a historic squeeze in the physical silver market, which is why silver has been outperforming gold this year. 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
0: Good morning from your nation's capital on our flagship station, WMAL, and all across the country. I'm Larry O'Connor. It's O'Connor and Company. And as you know, this little morning radio show I do every 3 hours for you, this is my side hustle. My real job, my day job, is I'm editor of townhall.com. And I'm kidding. Obviously, this is my pride and joy. This show is. If anything, being editor at Town Hall is my side hustle. But either way, I wear a lot of hats throughout the day. And a source sent me a video yesterday that they had obtained and vetted, and then we vetted it as well, and it was absolutely genuine, 100%. This source delivered it to me and said, you're not going to believe this. And I get the file, and it's a webinar of teachers union leaders from Minneapolis and Chicago and Los Angeles. And they're doing this whole web seminar from the teachers union. I'm like, well, this is going to be boring. It's going to be about, you know, phonics or, you know, new math versus old math, maybe, you know, emphasizing STEM classes in high school. How can we help graduate more people from underserved communities? Stuff like that, right? I was surprised when I looked at it. Here are a few highlights of what they were really talking about. Again, these are teachers and leaders for the teachers union. You know, whenever anybody makes any criticism of teachers unions or starts complaining about the power of teachers unions, you're always confronted. People get in your face and say, these are the only people who care about your children. And they sacrifice everything to get into the classroom. And they reach into their own pocket to buy office supplies so your kids could have scissors and crayons and paste. How dare you? How dare you? How dare you? And it's like, you know what? There are some great teachers out there. And you're not wrong. They do make great sacrifices. That's not who we're complaining about when we complain about the teachers union. These are the people we complain about. Let's go.
9: And I think, you know, no disrespect to folks sending postcards or rallies, but I do think people are getting a tiny bit burned out by some of these tactics because it's very evident that our politicians and our elected leaders are not listening to us. So how do we make them listen, right? How do we get their attention? How do we say, well, we're going to be out here putting ourselves in harm's way and you're going to be responsible for
10: about. You're going to need to stay organized so that you can easily be mobilized. You got to stay ready so you don't have to get ready. Every signal chat that you've been in, trust and believe there's going to be a sub chat that you're not involved in. And they probably talking about you. Okay. So be ready to start other chats that have something to do with something else. This one is about mutual aid. This one is about transportation. This one is about money. This one is about protection. This one is about an upstander training. You're going to have to be able to burn it if somebody gets arrested and start another one. And when we talk about trust, you got to think about...
11: I think they're setting the stage for some kind of military coup, whether it's calling for martial law or the Insurrection Act or not seating representatives if they lose in November. So it's going to mean that we've got to replicate some of the things we've seen our siblings do in other countries that are effective at challenging and defeating authoritarians that most Americans aren't comfortable with because probably most people have been to a baseball game but not a protest, right? Let's be real. So we got to get them there.
10: And there's this grand arc through the uprising. We burned down an entire police precinct and did not rebuild it. I have taken six city streets and have not returned it. We don't say no justice, no peace. We say no justice, no streets. And I dare them to arrest me.
0: We have the exclusive story there at townhall.com written up by Jeff Charles. Headline, teachers union leaders plan violent protests while school children can't read. By the way, this was also first uncovered by the North American Values Institute. All right, let's bring in our guest to talk about this. She's the former spokesperson for Education Secretary Betsy DeVos, now the spokesperson for the Defense of Freedom Institute, and friend of this program, Angela Morabito, who is often sat in and co-hosted with me here. Good morning, Angela. Good to talk with you about this.
12: Good morning, Larry. It's great to be with you. And hey, congrats on going nationwide.
0: Thank you. I appreciate it. Listen, I was surprised when I saw this, but then I remembered all of the things that you and the folks at the Defense of Freedom Institute have been saying about what has happened to the teachers unions in this country. And then I wasn't surprised because this is actually sort of standard fare now when you hear from these people.
12: Unfortunately, you're exactly right. I mean, this is what the teacher unions are. They're not there for the classroom teacher who's just trying to do her job. They're not there for students. They're not there for parents. When people tell you who they are, believe them, like the saying says, and these are people telling us that they want to oppose the rule of law. They are not concerned about students, and they're willing to get violent in order to do that.
0: Well, and when we see these protests, and the one woman who was talking about, we burned down a police precinct, they never build it back, I've taken over six city blocks, and that's Minneapolis. I know exactly what she's talking about, because that's what happened. The burned precinct that never got rebuilt was during the George Floyd riots. We've, of course, seen Minneapolis as ground zero in the anti-ICE protests, which have turned violent. Should we just assume that a bulk of the people who are out there are either members of the teachers' union or in some way organized by and affiliated with the teachers union? These people who are taking to the streets are teachers and part of the teachers union.
12: Yeah, I mean, we can definitely know this video is proof positive. The teacher unions are an animated force behind these protests. Look at what Randy Weingarten, the head of the AFT, is trying to do in Minneapolis itself. She's trying to bully Target into opposing ICE, and she's saying, our pension fund owns this much of your stock, so Target, if you don't step up and start to oppose ICE the way I do, says Randy Weingarten, there will be financial consequences. Now, she's gambling with teachers' retirement funds. She's doing that to bully a major corporation, mafia style, into complying with her political will. So when you see these protests, know that teacher unions are backing them. They're sending their people. They're training their people to do these kinds of things. And that's not what teachers want. It's not productive.
0: No. Angela, I saw a stat the other day that it's at this point now, something like 99.5% of political donations from the teachers union all go to one political party. I mean, that's like money laundering, because the Democrats get all those campaign donations and then they get into power in various counties or cities or what have you. And then they negotiate better contracts for the teachers union, which is tax dollars that go right back to the union. And then it cycles right back to the Democrats. I mean, it's unmistakable what's going on here.
12: Exactly. And one of my colleagues at the Defense Freedom Institute actually wrote a report. It's called The Corrupt Bargain. And it's about exactly what you describe, how those collective bargaining agreements work. And in some cases, these unions even bargain in protections for teachers who are credibly accused of sexually abusing students. And this is one of those horrible topics that nobody wants to talk about, which is why I think is why we have to talk about it.
0: Yeah.
12: What they bargain in is not protections for great teachers. It's protections for teachers who are caught drinking on the job or caught harming students.
0: Right.
12: If parents knew what was inside these contracts, they would be outraged. And yet, because they know, these unions have sort of been allowed to operate in the shadows. And when it's just union bosses in a room together, you get them plotting violent resistance and saying this administration is authoritarian. They live in this their own making, and in that world and in our world, they're nothing more than radical progressive lobbying groups.
0: Speaking with Angela Morabito of the Defense of Freedom Institute, and Angela, oftentimes we see politicians running for office and they have, you know, people behind them and they're all holding signs. Oftentimes those signs include signs of the local teachers union. There is definitely this integration between politicians' political operations and the teachers union, and it's as though they believe they can count on them to sort of be their foot soldiers. And in cases of these what protests that turn into riots and violence, they really are foot soldiers. I mean, we saw in this video that they're and heard it that they're basically talking about tactics to take to the streets. Is that legal? Is that, I mean, obviously violence in the streets isn't legal, but this coordination that we see between political campaigns and political parties and a public union that gets tax dollars, it seems like there's a conflict of interest there.
12: There's absolutely a conflict of interest, but it is legal. I mean, I think the real difference between the teacher unions and the Democratic Party is only on paper. In practice, they're one and the same. They are a political machine that is aimed at how can we get the maximum amount of money for the maximum amount of teachers while we get the least accountability. I mean, I was stunned in that video. Somebody, one of the union operatives says, we're going to be in harm's way. Teachers.
0: Yeah.
12: If you are listening to this, and I know so many of you are, why are you paying dues to an organization that is putting you in harm's way?
0: Yeah.
12: Why is a chunk of your paycheck going to people who don't care if you're safe, who don't care about helping you do your job, which is a hard and important one? They care about their own political goals. So teachers, walk away. You don't need this.
0: Angela, the good news is we still have a voice here. Whenever I see a politician running for school board, it's hard to research everybody running for school board, right? But I find out which candidate is backed by the union, and then I vote for the other candidate. That's basically where I've gotten. Angela, we the people also have another opportunity here to get our kids outside of the system, and that is to be able to exercise school choice. And I know you guys at DFI, you've been tracking some legislation out of the Big Beautiful Bill that actually allows parents to take advantage of some financial incentives to be able to choose with their feet and with their dollars to go to schools that are outside the public structure. Talk to me about that, and most importantly, the states who have opted in, because this is on a state-by-state basis.
12: Sure. So more than half of states have opted in to a federal scholarship tax credit. It was part of the One Big Beautiful Bill. And the way this tax credit works is everybody who files their taxes next year, you can get up to $1,700, a dollar-for-dollar credit if you donate to a scholarship-granting organization. And these scholarship-granting organizations will bundle up the money. The scholarships can be large, they can be small, they can be aimed at certain populations. There's a lot of freedom here. But all of that money goes toward helping families exercise school choice. So school choice has been on the march across the country, and next year it's going to absolutely explode. So I'm not surprised the teacher unions are scared. They've got competition. You cannot find me a union-controlled school district where things are going well, where student achievement is high and families are happy. So finally, families are going to have a way out through this tax credit. And most recently, we've seen even a very prominent blue state governor opt in, Kathy Hochul out of New York. So I hope this turns up the heat on other blue state governors.
0: I saw that. Kathy Hochul, by the way, not coincidentally running for reelection this November. And she obviously saw that this would be politically advantageous. But also, oh, by the way, good for the people of New York. So, yes, in the same Kathy Hochul's or Amandani, New York, you can now take advantage of these scholarships as well, the matching scholarships. That's great. Angela, thank you so much. Always great to talk with you. Appreciate you joining us.
12: Thanks. Angela, thanks so much for having me.
0: Angela Morabito, that's the Defense of Freedom Institute, and they do great, great work. 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
0: Yesterday, a video went viral on social media. It involved a car crash in Florida, and I want to share it with you because, I mean, well, listen, we love viral videos out of Florida because it usually involves Florida man with a lot of tattoos doing something crazy with a can of beer and a blowtorch in the back of a pickup. That's not what this viral video out of Florida is. No. This one is so illustrative of everything that you've been told about illegal immigration in this country by the media and by the political left, by Democrats, by those who don't want our immigration laws enforced. It lays out the truth about so many of the lies you've been told. Let me set it up for you here. A reporter from Real America's Voice, Ben Burkham, he's embedded with ICE. He's there. He's dressed as an ICE agent. What he's doing is getting footage of ICE operations in Florida arresting illegal immigrants, right? And then something happens. They're on the side of the road. They're arresting illegal immigrants in one of those ubiquitous, unmarked white vans full of illegal immigrants. ICE is making the arrest. And then on the other side of the highway, right there where their arrest is happening, a car crash happens. And then, well, here's what happened after that.
18: Crazy scene here, day two of the operation. We're over here picking up one illegal, driving this van. And then this ends up happening. This driver is running on his brakes. This guy hits him, but then this guy just happens to be illegal too. The density of the population of illegals in America, most Americans just can't comprehend it. I mean, literally, we're picking up this guy. This guy's an illegal driving. Gets rear-ended by this guy who's just on his way to work. Crazy.
19: Moral of the story is, don't come into America illegally. Don't drive without a license or insurance. You only have yourself to blame. You're in this country illegally. Don't blame ICE. Blame yourself.
0: All right, so that's Ben Burkham. Good job with the video. It's amazing. And this thing, you know, blew up yesterday. But I want to drill down here into so many things we can learn from this one little 40-second video that tells a story that is very different from what you hear from your elected officials and the apologists for illegal immigrants in this country. First of all, the ubiquity, the number of illegal immigrants. Just think about it. It does happen sometimes where if there's a police operation going on, someone's getting arrested, they've been pulled over, maybe there's a car accident and it's on the shoulder, as was the case here, that people start looking, they're not paying attention, they're, you know, looky-loos, I think you can call them, you know, train wreck, you drive by, you're not watching the road because you want to see what's going on. Don't do that, by the way. That's stupid. Just keep your eyes on the road. And then an accident happens. That's not uncommon. But what are the odds? I mean, really, and I do mean it. I'm not saying it rhetorically. What are the mathematical possibilities that as an illegal immigrant is being arrested by ICE, out of the thousands of cars that are driving by in the state of Florida on the highway, right across the lanes, there is a car accident involving another illegal immigrant? You see, those odds only work if you've got a hell of a lot of illegal immigrants. If there's only a handful, if it's not that big a deal, if it's such a small percentage, then that's like winning the lottery for that to happen. All right? That's number one. Number two, Why do illegal immigrants have driver's license in this country? Well, I can take it back about 30 years ago. The Clinton administration pushed for this and states pushed for it. States like California and Florida and Texas. They told you that illegals are in the country. There's nothing you can do about it. And they're driving anyway. So let's get them driver's licenses. So at the very least, they know the rules of the road. They'll obey the rules of the road. They'll be better drivers. And now they'll be able to get insurance. Because we were told at the time that all these illegal immigrants who were driving recklessly and getting into accidents, well, they won't be able to help you because they're driving without a license and driving without insurance, so you're stuck holding the bag. Well, here we are 30 years later, and their driving has not gotten much better, as evidenced by this video, right? And by the way, the illegal immigrant was driving without a license anyway, so that's not working either. So why was there a push to get illegal immigrants' driver's license? Well, I mentioned it was in the 90s, and it was when Clinton was president. You know what else happened around that same time? A thing called the Motor Voter Bill to make it easier for people to register to vote. So when you go to the DMV and get your driver's license, you can also then register to vote right then and there. I'm sure it's just a coincidence that at the exact same time they wanted to make it easier for people to register to vote when they get their driver's license, they also said, oh, by the way, we want illegal immigrants to get their driver's license. I'm sure that's just a coincidence, aren't you? So they've all got their driver's license now, although not all of them do. They're supposed to learn the rules of the road, although they're involved in a lot of accidents. They're supposed to have insurance, although I'm sure that they're not driving with insurance either, but at least they're registered to vote. And now if you try to keep them from registering to vote, you're called Jim Crow 3 or 4.0. I'm not sure what number we're up to at this point. Meanwhile, in the exact same day that this incident happened, we also had the story out of California. Department of Homeland Security confirmed to Bill Malusian at Fox News that a semi-truck driver arrested for killing two people in a hit-and-run near Sacramento, California, just earlier this week, was an Indian illegal alien who was caught and released at the Arizona border by the Biden administration in 2023. He was caught at the border, coming into the country illegally. He was released, and he wasn't just given a driver's license. He was given a commercial driver's license to drive a semi. Oh, and one other lesson. Have you ever been to India or to Mexico? Mexico City, maybe the Philippines. Have you ever been to a third world country and tried to drive? Have you seen how they drive? I'll just leave it at that. I'm Larry O'Connor. It's O'Connor and Company.
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22: 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In June of 1775, America didn't yet exist. There were no stars and stripes, no constitution, no nation. But there was George Washington. Standing before a ragtag colonial army, Washington accepted command, knowing the odds were against him. The most powerful military on earth stood across the battlefield. Washington didn't promise an easy victory. He promised resolve. He led not as a king, but as a citizen. And when the war was finally won, he did something unheard of in history. He gave up power and went home. George Washington proved that in America, our leaders serve the people, not the other way around. That example helped define who we are as a nation. Celebrating America 250. Connors and Sullivan and LifeVac.
1: News this hour from Town Hall. I'm Jason Walker. Former leader of a Minnesota nonprofit firm has been sentenced to 41 years in prison for her role in a fraud case. Amy Bach ran Feeding Our Future, which had claimed to provide millions of meals to children. House Judiciary Committee Republicans rejecting subpoenas for architects of a new anti-weaponization fraud at the Justice Department. Here's correspondent Bernie Bennett.
2: House Republicans rejected a bid from Judiciary Committee Democrats to subpoena several Trump administration officials involved in the establishment of a new $1.8 billion anti-weaponization fund that's been cast in a negative light. Ultimately, 18 House Republicans voted Wednesday to dismiss the motion to compel testimony from those involved in the creation or execution of the account. The new fund was announced Monday as part of a settlement deal with President Trump, where he agreed to drop his $10 billion lawsuit against the government over the leak of his tax returns, in part in exchange for the creation of the account. Bernie Bennett, Washington.
1: Secretary of State Marco Rubio says he will not discuss it or how and when United States would seek to enforce Raul Castro's indictment.
3: Why would I say to the media what our plans are about that? I know you have to ask, but why would I answer that? The bottom line, there's a lot. He's at that point, he becomes a fugitive of American justice. And, well, you know, if there's an announcement, I'm probably we'll tell you afterwards, not before.
1: Castro was indicted on Wednesday by the Justice Department. That on criminal charges involving the shoot down of a plane of Cuban exiles in 1996. SpaceX's newest and biggest Starship will have to wait at least a while before launching on a test flight from Texas. A series of last-minute problems forced a delay Thursday. SpaceX does say they might try Friday. More on these stories, townhall.com.
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1: NOAA Administrator Neil Jacobs says the forecast the Atlantic may see fewer storms than average this year is due mostly to a developing El Nino formation in the Pacific.
23: With roughly a 55% chance of being below normal, 35% chance of near normal, and a 10% chance of above normal. This equates to 8 to 14 named storms with winds at or above 39 miles an hour. Of these, 3 to 6 hurricanes with winds at or above 74 miles an hour, and 1 to 3 major hurricanes, that's your category 3 to 5, with winds at or above 111 miles an hour.
1: A French court has found Airbus and Air France guilty of manslaughter in the 2009 crash of Flight 447 from Rio to Paris. 228 passengers and crew members were killed. Breaking news and analysis, townhall.com. Legendary NASCAR driver Kyle Busch is dead at the age of 41, just hours after he was hospitalized.
24: Other drivers have been reacting with shock on social media. Busch is a two-time Cup Series champion who won more races than anyone across NASCAR's three national series. He'd reportedly been struggling with a sinus cold and on May 10th radioed his crew at Watkins Glen to request a doctor meet him after the race. He went on to win the Truck Series at Dover Speedway on May 15th. His family, Richard Childress Racing, and NASCAR NASCAR issued a joint statement on his death, saying our entire NASCAR family is heartbroken by the loss. I'm Jennifer King.
1: And Howard Fendrich, a longtime national sports writer for the Associated Press, is dead. He was 55. His reporting brought readers inside dozens of Grand Slam tennis finals, not to mention alpine ski slopes. More on these stories at townhall.com.
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0: Good morning from your nation's capital, Washington, the District of Columbia, on our flagship station, WMAL 105.9 FM. And in the Relief Factor studios, my name's Larry O'Connor. It's O'Connor and Company. Coming up in 30 minutes, K.T. McFarland, former national security advisor to many presidents, including President Trump's first term. We'll talk China. We'll talk Iran. We'll talk Russia. We'll talk Cuba. We'll talk Coast Guard and Naval Academy graduations and a whole lot more with K.T. McFarland. Also coming up in our next hour, join us there. We're going to speak with Senator Rick Scott about what's going on with Cuba. I know he's plugged in on that on behalf of his fellow Floridians, but also what's going on in the U.S. Senate and whether anything's going to get done between now and the election. We'll get into all of that with Senator Scott. But first, if you're on a road trip at all, or if you're driving in a new town, and I know that you've experienced what I've experienced, where you're driving, maybe you're hungry, you want to pull over, and you see that building with that roof, that unmistakable roof that only says all you can eat salad bar, pizza, and even better, root beer served by the pitcher, poured into those beautiful red plastic cups. You know the roof I'm talking about. It's the Pizza Hut roof. But too often you pull off and you say, okay, let's get some pizza. And it turns out that it's now like a Vietnamese restaurant or you know, an auto parts store or something, because all of these iconic Pizza Hut buildings, many of them, the franchises went under and new people came in. And what happened to my Pizza Hut? What happened to that Pizza Hut experience? Well, our next guest is becoming incredibly popular and everyone's talking about him because he felt that too. And he's decided to revive the Pizza Hut Classic. In fact, that's what they're calling it, Pizza Hut Classics. His name is Tim Sparks. He's president of Dalen Corporation out of Kansas. Tim, did you think this would blow up the way it has blown up over the past 2 weeks?
5: Thanks for having me on, Larry. No, absolutely not. for somebody like me, this is very surreal.
0: But
5: I appreciate it.
0: It seemed like you, so the idea is you're reviving all of those old classic Pizza Hut franchises. And by the way, Dalen Corporation, you guys, you've been in this business for years, right? You're a Pizza Hut guy. It's just that you have been doing Pizza Hut based on the new formula that Pizza Hut has put on for the buildings and for the menus and all of that jazz. It's a little bit more of a fast food experience rather than a sit down and dine in experience. Am I properly describing that?
5: Yeah. Dalen is celebrating our 50th year this year, and one of our partners actually worked in Pizza Hut the very first day it opened. So wow. We go all the way back to day one. And the iconic red roof, the iconic dine-in restaurant, I grew up in that, you know, with my family. as a child before I ever knew I was going to be doing this for a living. So it's always been close to me in my heart. It's always where I felt that, you know, the pizza came from, was that, you know, having these dining rooms where people could come in, get together, gather, and converse. So,
0: yeah,
5: we've been doing it for a few years now.
0: So I want to know what the pitch was like. Whose idea was it, and was it a tough sell? Were you the one that you say, hey, I've got an idea, let's try this out?
5: No, Pizza Hut originally brought it to us in around 2018, asked if we wanted to be a test market, and we definitely jumped on it. Our first one was in Dahlonega, Georgia, and it took off right away. Again, if you Google Pizza Hut Dahlonega, Georgia, you're going to see all kinds of bloggers who have been visiting there for 5-6 years now, and I could tell it really resonated with the locals too. So we got after it pretty quick. So we've now remodeled 38 locations that are classics, and you know, we'll keep going. Right now we've had some issues supplying the Tiffany lamps, but because of all this attention, we're getting suppliers reaching out to us, so we're going to be able to pick up production of those and get some more of these open quick.
0: Yeah, that's what I heard. Thank you. You beat me to the punch. Those iconic sort of lamps that hang over every table that sort of have that Tiffany stained glass look to them. Are you actually sourcing those from like original collectors, and there just aren't any left anymore?
5: Yeah, well, we've had a lot of people reach out. That is awesome, because they're willing to give up this lamp that they got, you know, many moons ago. So, but we need more than that to be able to do what our vision is.
0: Yeah.
5: So we're going to have somebody start to produce them again, and we're pretty excited that the attention made it possible that we were able to find some folks that are willing to do that for us.
0: So walk us through the experience now, if people aren't getting, and by the way, there's, you know, probably some Zoomers and some younger millennials who don't actually have the vivid memories that people of my generation, Generation X, have of these Pizza Huts. So when somebody walks into a Pizza Hut classic right now, one of the 30 plus that you guys have rejuvenated, walk us through the experience.
5: Well, when you first come in, you'll see a plaque from one of our founders, Dan Carney, who just talks about the history of how Pizza Hut started, when him and his brother borrowed $600 from their mother, and they were going to Wichita State, and that's the beginning. And then as you walk in to the inside, you're going to see the red checkered tablecloths. We have they're electric candles. They're battery-operated candles now. We don't light them with matches like we did in the past, but and then, of course, the Tiffany lights, the green carpets, the red booths. Once you get into the dining room, you'll see our salad bar. And then
0: the salad bar. I love that salad bar. I love the hard-boiled eggs part. The crushed-up hard-boiled eggs in the salad bar was my favorite. And my mom would always get the beets, and I hated the beets. I like beets now, but at the time I hated the beets.
5: I totally understand. I was exactly the same way as a kid. So, and then it's great once you order, and you know, we bring out your drinks, and everybody always gets excited that it's, you know, it's, oh my gosh, it's the red cups. And I think for you and I to bring our kids in, that, you know, they get to experience something that we experience as children that meant a lot to us. And for me, it resonated for me so much as a child. I hope that it starts to resonate with, you know, the next generation.
0: Yeah, I heard you mention once, and I'd love for you to expand on this, that what you're witnessing now is when families come in and they sit down and they've got the experience of the salad bar. And yeah, and like I remember my dad would give me a couple of quarters, and that's where I first learned to play Pac-Man. And you've got the Pac-Mans there in the little area where the kids can play probably more than a quarter now. But you say, and then the pizza comes, and everyone has to run back to the table and eat the pizza, and nobody's looking on their phone. Nobody's, you know, if anything, they're only using Instagram to take a picture of themselves and share it with everybody.
5: Yeah, so when my wife and I go out to dinner, we actually make a conscious effort to look around, and it's stunning to me how many folks are out. I mean, they're out to dinner with their family or their friends, they're all just staring at their phones, you know, and it's weird, but we notice in our classics, people tend to put those down, maybe because they're talking about the past, or maybe because they're looking at the artwork that talks about Book It and things like that. But it does tend to, you can't get rid of it entirely. And some people online have said we must be putting out blockers on the phone. We don't do anything like that.
0: But, although it's a thought, that would be very popular,
5: Tim. You know what? They should not have put that in the back of my head. But anyway, a lot of people come in and play, and just, you know, I mean, there's different classics throughout the country. They're not all mine, but in ours, we do have the Pac-Man machine. We actually don't charge anything. You just get to play.
0: Wow. Oh, dude, I'm all over that. But how do you know whose turn it is next? Because the trick was you had to put your quarter on the council there.
5: Right, right.
0: To signal to everybody. I loved the trust system back then. Was amazing. Tim, you talk like somebody who... this isn't just some sort of CEO executive play for you, and you're just trying to move on to the next gig, or sort of, you know, you'll be the CEO of Pepsi or something. You sound like Pizza Hut's in your blood. Like this is what you've always said. How did you start in this business?
5: I graduated from high school in upstate New York, and I had lived in Hawaii also. My father was in the service, and right after I graduated from high school, I my sister still lived in Hawaii. I bought a one-way ticket. My sister bought me the one-way ticket. I flew out to Hawaii. She knew the assistant manager at Pizza Hut. So I started washing dishes at the Mapunapuna Pizza Hut on the island of Oahu 43 years ago.
0: No way. You were a dishwasher at Pizza Hut, and now yeah. That makes sense. That makes sense, because you talk about this like it's your life, and that's exactly what a corporation would want in someone in your position. Well, then you can answer the burning question. Pineapple? You started in Hawaii, so pineapple? We're okay with that?
5: Absolutely. Ironically, you know, pepperoni is by far our biggest topping in the United States. It's not outside of the country, but in the United States it is. But in Hawaii, the second most popular topping was pineapple.
0: Amazing. You know, one other thing that always, so I grew up in Detroit, and so Domino's and Little Caesars was just sort of the regular neighborhood pizza joints. Domino's was takeout. Little Caesars had Little Caesars pizza parlors, very similar to the Pizza Hut thing. And then Pizza Hut blew up, and then what is it about that era? I want to say early 80s, mid 80s, where suddenly these pizza places just exploded nationwide, Pizza Hut and Little Caesars and Domino's.
5: Yeah, I don't know if you remember a chain called Shakey's.
0: Shakey's in Southern California. Yeah, you bet.
5: And they had the piano player and all that. And so I think that, you know, I do believe, you know, the Carney brothers really were the ones that were behind pizza coming to America and starting that blow up, if you will. Mm-hmm. And then some other people saw the opportunities and they jumped in, like the Shakey's and the Donald's. Pizza wasn't a mainstay in our country up until, you know, 1958 when we opened. Then it started to spread throughout the country. And so by the time we got to the 80s, you know, for me anyway, that was my heyday. It was starting to really, really take off. I don't say this just because I sell pizza. I'm telling you, I love pizza.
0: Yeah.
5: I've never gotten sick of pizza. I mean, I can eat it every day.
0: I'm suspicious of anyone who doesn't. Tim, real fast, I'm only got 10 seconds. Music. Do you play 80s music at the Pizza Hut Classic?
5: Absolutely. 80s and 90s.
0: All right.
5: It's the best music of any era.
0: I'm there. Gen X is back, baby. Thanks, Tim. O'Connor and Company. I'm Larry O'Connor.
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2: Prayed. 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
3: This is a fun time of year if you love our country, and if you're listening to this program, I assume you love our country. Good morning, O'Connor and Company. And I love this week. I live in the Annapolis area, and my daughter went to the Naval Academy, and I talk about this often. Meredith, my wife, and I, we are what's called sponsor parents in the greater Annapolis area. Anybody who lives near one of our military academies, I really implore you to explore the idea of being a sponsor parent. What it is well, basically, the in the Naval Academy's example, the midshipmen there, when they have liberty on the weekends, they can come and basically crash at your house. You have a bed for them. You have a room for them. If your kids are grown up and out of the house, their bedrooms are still there, open your home up to one of these midshipmen or one of the cadets at the Air Force or at West Point, and they will make your lives better. Well, one of the midshipmen that I sponsored, class of 2023, is now a Marine Corps officer. He's getting married this weekend in Virginia. Meredith and I are serving as the parents of the groom. He has a father. His mother's not in the picture. His father lives far away. We've sort of, he's adopted us in a way, and we've sort of co-adopted him unofficially, and we're so proud that Adrian Johnson is getting married this weekend. He won the brigades there at the Naval Academy. He's a great boxer. Anyway, it's been so enriching for us, and so we get excited this week because in Annapolis, it's the Naval Academy commencement ceremonies and the commissioning of those officers. West Point, I think, is next week, along with Air Force. Yesterday, Coast Guard Academy had their commencement ceremonies, and the President of the United States, they rotate who gets to go, whether it's Secretary of Navy, Secretary of the Army, Defense, or War Secretary, excuse me, Vice President, they all speak at these addresses. Last year, J.D. Vance, the vice president, a Marine, he spoke at the Naval Academy. This week, tomorrow, it'll be the president of the United States. Yesterday, the president was at the Coast Guard commencement, and I want to share a little bit of what he had to say to the brand new Coast Guard officers.
4: Well, everyone has worked and studied hard. Some may have spent a little bit too much time at a place called Mr. G's. I don't know what Mr. G's is. I don't know what it is, but I don't like the sound of this. I'm not, where am I going with this one? But we want you all to have a clean slate as you begin your careers. So therefore, Mr. Superintendent, I hereby absolve all cadets who are on restriction for minor conduct infractions and even somewhat major infractions, effective immediately. Okay? You guys, you got away with murder. I was just in a good mood. I was in a very good mood to do that.
3: That's fantastic. And I hope he does that in Annapolis as well, in downtown Annapolis. Annapolis is known, you know, before it became the capital of Maryland and before it became the home of the Naval Academy, St. John's College was there back when Maryland was just a colony. George Washington's stepson ended up going to St. John's College to sort of clean up his act. But the sad thing is he got into some trouble, too, because Annapolis basically at that point was, it was a shipping town. And so with shipping towns comes pirates, pubs, and prostitutes. And much of Annapolis, there's no pirates anymore.

0: Anyway, there's a couple of places in downtown Annapolis, DTA, the midshipman referred to it as, that sounds a lot like Mr. G's there that the president was referring to near the Coast Guard Academy. That would be Acme and O'Brien's, probably, where most of the minor and some major infractions take place. Because they're college kids, and they're sailors. A little bit more of the president yesterday with the Coast Guard.
1: Come on, get up. Get up. I want to see this guy. I hate good-looking men. Yeah, you're good. Matthew, that's great. Thank you very much. It's a great honor. We also have the only cadet who earned a perfect score on every single fitness test. Now we're talking fitness. Do you know who this is already? Wow, this guy must be something. I mean, I think we'll have to invite him up. I want to check it out. For the last four straight years, which they think may be an all-time record, congratulations to Thomas Roach. Thomas, get up here, please. I want to see. I want to check him out. Wow. We're not going to fight with him. I'm not fighting him. This is not UFC. Please understand that, Thomas. Look at this guy. Look at the muscles in this guy.
2: He's a wrestler.
1: Just hit him on the shoulder. I hurt my hand. It's like hitting a rock.
0: I don't know. How did the Naval Academy not get that guy on the football team? Well, congratulations, Coasties. Congratulations to the parents. Coming up, KT McFarland.
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0: This meeting didn't seem to have the same trappings that his meeting had. Here's the president commenting on it.
12: What do you make of President Xi meeting with Putin this week?
13: Well, he told me he was going to. I think it's good. I get along with both of them, but I think it's good. I don't know if the ceremony is quite as brilliant as mine. I watched. I think we topped him. I think we topped him. Good team. But no, I get along with Putin. I get along with everybody but your husband and a few others.
0: That was Jackie Henrick, the reporter from Fox News, who's engaged to Congressman Fitzpatrick, a Democrat from Pennsylvania, who's been a thorn in the side of the president on a lot of issues. All right, let's bring in KT McFarland, former deputy national security advisor. You must love it when the president just sort of rolls like that. Didn't have the same. We outdid Putin there with our meeting, and then jabs the reporter's fiance.
14: It's just so vintage Trump, but he has a point.
0: Yeah.
14: That the difference between the two meetings was pretty significant. Why? Because President Trump and President Xi met as equals, sort of as equals. I mean, President Trump would give you the argument. I think he's right that we're sort of more, you know, we're a few notches ahead of China on the equal part. But the Russia-China meeting is a completely different thing. China is definitely the senior partner of that relationship. And Russia, in many ways, is going there as a supplicant. Because what does Russia want out of this? Russia wants, is desperate for money. Russia wants to sell oil and LNG, liquefied natural gas, to China. And it's advocating to the Chinese, let's build this new Siberian pipeline, the second Siberian pipeline, and then you can don't have to worry about the Strait of Hormuz. You don't have to worry about the crazy Middle East. You can buy our stuff. And China wants to do it, but at a really, really, really reduced price, because China has access to American LNG, to LNG from other countries. So it wants it. There's going to be a tough negotiating deal, and Russia's going to basically pay for the privilege of selling whatever they can sell to China. But what China will really want back in return, not just a cheap price, but they'll want Russian access to the Arctic, which Russia has been very reluctant to give. You know, the next sort of geopolitical concentration is going to be who controls the Arctic, because the Arctic is not just a trade route between Asia, you know, over the top of the North Pole, trading from Asia to Europe to North America. It's also a strategic route. How do you defend each other? How do you defend from missiles from Russia and China? How do they defend against us? And so it's potentially a major raw materials area for exploitation. So China isn't an Arctic power. It doesn't cross the Arctic Circle, but it wants to be.
0: Yeah.
14: And so it's going to really, I think, the Chinese are going to have a tough bargain with Russia, wanting a lot of Russian access. Basically, Russia, sell us your position in the Arctic. And that's what this is really all about. It's all about the Arctic.
0: And that's why the president and his team have been so insistent on keeping Greenland in the conversation and Greenland on the table.
14: Absolutely. That's the whole Greenland conversation, is the Arctic.
0: KT, when I see Putin and Xi getting together and talking behind closed doors, I just assume that they're spending a lot of time figuring out how they can both mess with us, America, and make our lives miserable. Do you think they're intent on seeing the situation in Iran get resolved for their own economic purposes, or are they happy to see it sort of struggle and limp along here because they think it's harming Trump and ultimately America politically?
14: I think it cuts both ways. On one hand, they're happy to see it. Russia's happy to see it limp along, because as long as it limps along, oil prices are high and Russia makes money off of oil. That's its main and only source of income. China, slightly different, because China wants that strait open, because for now, China is desperately in need of energy, as I said in the beginning, whether it's Russian energy, whoever energy. And China gets a good significant percentage of its energy from the Gulf region. Now, it's not just oil. It's not just Iranian oil that China's not receiving right now. It's everybody's oil. Qatar, UAE, Saudi Arabia, Iraq, Iran, they're not getting any of that oil. And that oil probably, it makes up well more than half of their oil imports. And it probably is 15% of their total energy needs. So if all of a sudden your energy needs were cut by 15%, that's a significant hit for their own manufacturing, and not just manufacturing of things that we buy on Amazon, but manufacturing in the artificial intelligence world, because it requires so much energy. And China it has many things, but what it doesn't have is oil and natural gas.
0: Let's continue the conversation here about Iran, and most specifically where things stand. The president made mention yesterday of how effective the blockade has been. I saw the 31st MU through CENTCOM, it was announced the 31st MU for the Marine Corps intercepted another Iranian vessel, sent them back home. It was a stunning video to watch, by the way. Obviously, we're still getting it done there, our military is, with regard to the blockade, but it doesn't seem to be compelling the Iranian negotiators to reach some kind of resolution here. At what point does that squeeze become irresistible and they'll actually cede control of the uranium and other and open up the strait? Or are we just leading to, is this just the president trying every possible exhaustive measure until ultimately he has to do what he ultimately has to do, which is continue the military strikes?
14: I think the latter. Here's why. You know, look, they've made it really clear. The IRGC is in charge, and they're not negotiating with anybody. They'd rather be martyrs. They'd rather see their entire country be blown apart than they would to concede their nuclear weapons. Now, so what's changed about this? In the last week or so, it's the involvement of the Gulf Arabs. So when President Trump 3 days ago said, I delayed my attack that was planned for Tuesday, I've delayed it because the Gulf Arabs have requested it. And part of why they requested it is they don't want the war to get bigger. But the other part is that they're now major players in this. I mean, who would have thought that you would have the Saudis and Emiratis and Qatar, all these countries fighting with us, with Israel, against Iran? So I think that's a good thing that these guys are involved, because whatever military action goes forward, they have to be involved. And whatever peace prospects there are at the end of the war, they have to be involved. So that's the good thing. Now, Donald Trump needs this war to be over. He cannot continue to delay, postpone, et cetera, play the Iranian game, because gas prices aren't coming down while he's doing that, and he needs gas prices to come down, and he knows that.
0: Yeah, you know,
14: and so...
0: Can I jump in there? Because, KT, since we last spoke, there was a bit of a viral moment for the president as he was on the South Lawn heading to Marine One. He was asked, how much of America's financial situation do you take into consideration when negotiating with Iran? And he said, I don't consider it at all. My focus is making sure Iran doesn't have nukes. Is that the entirety of the situation? Frankly, I'm kind of okay with that, but you've been in these rooms with presidents and with secretaries of state and national security advisors. When they're negotiating with a hostile enemy while we're in the middle of combat, should they be taking domestic economic and inflation issues into account as they go about their business? What's your comment on that?
14: Well, first of all, that was not the whole clip. What President Trump said, and in the context of what he said, is I'm not going to let that be what forces me to do a bad deal. In other words, I understand it, but it's not going to stop my determination to end Iran and prevent Iran's nuclear program going forward. So that's number one. And number two, you know, in a weird way, the longer this goes on, the more countries are turning to the United States as a replacement for oil and natural gas from the Middle East. So, you know, there's method in the madness, but President Trump understands. Got to have those prices come down. And they will, and they'll come down very quickly. Once that strait is open, there's so much oil just ready to burst out into the world economy.
0: Yeah, that's true. And that's probably why you see Wall Street not really reacting negatively to the price of oil right now, because everybody knows that this is temporary. It's going to get resolved one way or the other. That's what the president used those words. One way or the other, this is going to get resolved soon. KT, while I've got you, I remember speaking with you on a regular basis. I've had the pleasure of interviewing you every week, really, for the last, almost 15 years now. And during the second Obama term, two major things happened. This Iran nuclear deal that you criticized and said was a disaster. And then the relationship being forged there by the Obama team and Raul Castro and the Castro regime in Cuba. Yesterday, the Trump administration, very different approach. They indicted Raul Castro. I'd love for you to comment on that and what's next for the U.S. in Cuba.
14: Raul Castro is 94 years old, and he's in poor health and apparently mental health as well. I'm not sure we're going to see him in handcuffs, you know, in Southern District of Manhattan. But it's the point of it and the principle of indicting him, because a lot of Cuban Americans feel extremely strongly that their whole lives were ruined by this man and that he did commit murder of their own family and loved ones. So I think that was a necessary precondition for the United States and the healing of that wound between Cuban Americans and Cuba. On the other hand, I think it's an indication that things are moving quite quickly in Cuba, that we will find a way. And the person that President Trump has delegated to dealing with Cuba is Cuban refugee family Marco Rubio, who talks on a fairly regular basis with the grandson of Raul Castro, Raulito. So I think there's a deal done. They're looking to how to invest. American money would go into investing and developing Cuba. The sanctions would be lifted. It's just the only people standing in the way, frankly, are a bunch of incompetent, corrupt, old, senior communist government officials who the people don't like and are really not, you know, they're just standing in the way. I think they get brushed aside quite quickly.
0: Just a minute left, KT. Oh, finish?
14: By the Cubans. I mean, brushed aside by the Cubans.
0: Just a minute left here, Katie. We just played a little bit of the president's remarks at the Coast Guard commencement yesterday, and tomorrow will be the Naval Academy commissioning. You and I have something in common. Both our daughters commissioned out of the Naval Academy as Navy officers. So this week is always special. Are you going to be leaning forward a bit and watching the president's remarks tomorrow out of Annapolis?
14: What do you think, Larry? Aren't you?
0: Yes, especially considering what our Navy and our Marines are involved in right now as we speak. They're the tip of the spear over in Iran.
14: And the Secretary of the Navy's son is graduating in that class.
0: Yes, we just had Hung Kao on the show yesterday to talk about it. Amazing moment. Nothing like it.
14: Great country, isn't it?
0: It really is. KT, God bless you. Thanks for joining us. We'll talk next week.
14: Thank you. Go Navy.
0: Go Navy, indeed. So many people living with everyday pain think they're just stuck with it. It is what it is. And I want to tell you, I know what you feel. I do. I've been there. But it doesn't have to be like this. I want to tell you about George. George from Oregon. He wrote in to tell us about his Relief Factor story. 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
19: This is John Katzmatidis, the Cat's Corner. Well, I remember the movie Mr. Smith Goes to Washington. What happened? We have too many politicians in Washington that know nothing about business. Why? We need more common sense in Washington. Whether we're talking about the federal government, state government, you need common sense. 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Putting on taxes and regulations without knowledge of what happens. 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All they do is raise taxes. And then when they need more money, they tax the taxes. I mean, you got to laugh about it, but it's happening. We need people that have common sense, a balance of power in all our legislative functions to be able to operate our country, our states, our cities more efficiently. This is John Catsimatidis, The Cat's Corner.
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0: I'm Larry O'Connor. Good morning. You know, my late friend and mentor, Andrew Breitbart, made famous the line that politics is downstream of culture. What he means by that is, well, I'll shorthand it for you. The issue of same-sex marriage was resolved not by the Supreme Court or by any vote of any state. It was resolved by Will and Grace becoming a number one sitcom in America's living room. See, Hollywood influences us. Hollywood influences how we view the world. Hollywood, or at least they attempt to, and oftentimes they're successful. But for political conservatives to ignore the culture, especially pop culture, films, television, music, to just ignore all of that and just focus on voting and legislation and winning elections, well, you're always going to lose. You got to have a conversation where everyone's talking. And that often is in the pop culture, movies, and sports, etc. So we try to stay plugged in to the entertainment world. That's why the slogan for our show is news, politics, and entertainment. We focus on entertainment, but we also, well, obviously, we want to try to entertain. All right, that brings us to filmmaker Christopher Nolan. And he's a great filmmaker. Some of his movies are seminal films, honestly. Interstellar, life-changing for a lot of people. The whole Dark Knight series, the reimagination of Batman, and the political and social commentary that he made in those films, phenomenal. Honestly, just some of the best stuff you've ever seen. Well, he's got a reinterpretation of Odyssey coming out, and it's getting a lot of attention for a lot of the wrong reasons. And Christopher Nolan himself is now doing quite a bit of publicity, and just this weekend he gave 60 Minutes an interview, and he said something. Well, let's take a listen, and then we'll discuss. Here's Christopher Nolan.
21: You don't do email?
22: I do not. I never have.
21: And why not?
22: Oh, no interest.
21: Do you get letters? I mean, you postal letters with stamps on them?
22: I get a lot of printed emails. Uh-huh. Where people are like, you've got to take a look at this.
21: All right.
22: But no, I've just never been particularly interested in that as a form of communication.
21: No smartphone?
22: No, I've never had a smartphone. It's getting harder and harder.
21: Mm-hmm.
22: The return of the QR code has been quite tricky.
21: Ah.
22: QR code had sort of gone away, but mm-hmm. COVID brought it back, and mm-hmm. now it's kind of everywhere. And if you don't have a smartphone, you can't do much with a QR code. So I carry a flip phone when I travel.
21: Is this a way, and I don't mean this in a pejorative sense of any kind, actually in a very complimentary sense, is this a way of keeping the world at a appropriate distance and not letting it cave in on you like the rest of us do in the digital world?
22: I mean, I think it's more a thing of I haven't let the rest of the world cave in on me. I'm just mm-hmm. living the same way that we all used to. So, mm-hmm. you know, to me, it's just life as normal.
21: And I envy you deeply.
22: Most people do, which says something about where this has all gone, which is not good. You know, yeah, it's no, I feel very fortunate to not be wearing the digital shackles, you know, but such is life.
0: All right, I'll be honest. I'm torn on this. I sort of envy that, I guess. I mean, do you envy that idea of not ever having a smartphone ever again, just cutting it off? No more email. No email, even. And he's bragging about it. He seems rather proud of it. Although a lot of people are sort of calling BS on this whole thing. How can you be a modern-day filmmaker working in the Hollywood industry, dealing with all of the people involved in putting a movie on, and not have emails? And what's this? I get a lot of printed emails. How do you get them exactly? Oh, I get it. So your assistant directors and your production assistants and your staff, and he's got a big staff, they all have emails. They print them out and then walk them over to him? Oh, so he's pristine. He doesn't have to deal with emails because everyone else in his world has to. I mean, that's the follow-up question here. Okay, what if everybody who works on your film does the same thing? Can you make a movie that way in 2026? The answer is no. So is he really just an elitist here? He has staff who does that dirty work for him, and he can keep his hands clean and free to envision and imagine his next great opus, I suppose. Maybe that's why he's cast Elliot Page, apparently, as Helen of Troy, because he hasn't actually researched her and figured out that she's now transgender and not, you know. Well, listen, if you're not on the internet, you don't know this stuff, I guess. That said, I am a little jealous. Dave Rubin, great podcaster, seems to be a good guy. I've only met him once, but he famously takes August off. Every August, he unplugs. He goes tech-free. He doesn't do a podcast. He doesn't do anything. He just, well, I mean, he reads. He gets back to nature. He touches grass, and he doesn't touch his smartphone. I don't know. That sounds interesting. It sounds appealing. It also sounds completely unrealistic, and it sounds like somebody who can afford to take a month off of everything or has the kind of job where he only works 11 out of 12 months a year. I mean, listen, I get several weeks vacation, but I can't take them all at once. Hell, you guys drive me crazy if I take more than 1 week vacation off. By the way, warning, coming up late August, I'll be taking 2 weeks. But I haven't taken a day until then. My point is, not all of us have the ability, the luxury, the privilege. Can I use privilege in this context? The privilege to be able to unplug and go without a smartphone, go without email, go without any tech in our lives, and just, you know, raise chickens out in the pasture. By the way, even farmers need high tech and smartphones and things right now. That's what farming has turned into. Oh, one other thing. They're pushing all of these videos and all of the promotion for his films on social media to build an audience, to keep him rich so he never has to touch it. Amazing. O'Connor and Company.
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1: But is this the end of Hamas and radical Islam? 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
23: 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We don't accept what the enemy wants to do with our culture. We don't accept what he wants to do with the nation. If we keep fighting, we win.
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11: 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Jamie Dimon just said gold can easily go to $5,000 to $10,000. Bank of America's strategist Michael Harnett said $6,000 gold in the spring. And now multiple reports are noting a historic squeeze in the physical silver market, which is why silver has been outperforming gold this year. 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
4: News this hour from Town Hall. I'm Jason Walker. A judge handing down an extraordinary prison sentence, nearly 42 years, to Amy Bach, former leader of a Minnesota nonprofit. She was convicted in that multi-million-dollar fraud case that helped ignite an immigration crackdown by the Trump administration. Assistant Attorney General Colin McDonald says this warning goes out to those they're still searching for.
5: And now my message to the fraudsters is this: eat, drink, and be merry today, because your days of frolicking and freedom are numbered. We are doing everything we can to find you. And when we do, we will prosecute you. And we will claw back every dollar you have stolen from the American people.
4: Democrats National Committee Chair Ken Martin has released a critical study of the party's performance in the 2024 campaign. That move follows intense pressure from frustrated Democrats who had publicly demanded the release of that report. NOAA Administrator Neil Jacobs says the forecast that the Atlantic will see fewer storms this year is due mostly to a quickly developing El Nino formation in the Pacific.
7: With roughly a 55% chance of being below normal, 35% chance of near normal, and a 10% chance of above normal. This equates to 8 to 14 named storms with winds at or above 39 miles an hour. Of these, 3 to 6 hurricanes with winds at or above 74 miles an hour.
4: One of the very best in NASCAR has died suddenly. Kyle Busch had been hospitalized 3 days ago. He was just 41. More on these stories, townhall.com.
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9: 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Still, industry forecasts show millions of people plan to get away during the holiday weekend and other trips over the coming summer months. Some may opt for shorter getaways, closer destinations, and low-cost, more affordable activities like hiking. Bob Agner reporting.
4: In New Delhi, some auto rickshaws now displaying images of President Trump with the slogan, "Happy Birthday, America," splashed across the back of the vehicles. Campaign featuring Mr. Trump and the Statue of Liberty has appeared on about 100 auto rickshaws across the city. It was unveiled by Sergio Gore, the U.S. ambassador to India. Breaking news and analysis, townhall.com. Well, dispatch calls made from those who got there first, then fell ill responding to a possible overdose. Those calls have now been released.
25: Audio from dispatchers reveal how a deadly and dangerous situation unfolded in New Mexico when first responders were called to a home for a possible overdose situation.
26: Be advised, looks like we have 3 patients at this time. 2 of them may not be breathing.
25: More than a dozen first responders began coughing, vomiting, and experiencing dizziness.
26: Dispatch, be advised, just give me a mass casualty incident. I need multiple rescues en route now.
25: As more units were called in, one responded.
26: Breathing apparatus requested at this time.
25: Sound courtesy Broadcast 5. I'm Lisa Dwyer.
4: In eastern Congo, fears growing over the Ebola crisis. 148 dead, nearly 600 cases. More on these stories, townhall.com.
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13: Your intro, that's pretty neat.
0: Hey, I know. We've juiced things up a little bit here. Appreciate it. You're a man of culture and taste. Senator Scott, I want to first address what could be an absolute game changer here with regard to a lot of your constituents in Florida, of course, Cuban Americans, who have wanted the liberation of their brothers and sisters and family members in Cuba. Talk to me about how important it is, the indictment of Raul Castro.
13: This is a big deal. It's Independence Day yesterday in Cuba. And so for Raul Castro to get indicted was a big deal. I've been calling on his indictment for a long time. I want to thank the president. I want to thank Marco Rubio. I think all the things they're doing puts us in a situation where we actually have a real chance that we're going to see freedom and democracy in Cuba. It's important to Americans. 90 miles away, we've got a Russian spy station. As you know, Cubans just said they had 300 drones to attack us. Russia's their friend, all these things. So I think this is a big deal. And let me just show you a picture real quick. Yeah. This is the face, I don't know if you can see it, this is the face of the Castro regime. This is not a Holocaust survivor. This is somebody that just got out of prison. His name is Alexander Diaz Rodriguez. He's 45 years old. He looks 80 because they starved him. They tortured him, and he's got cancer, and they didn't give him treatment. So that's the face of the Cuban regime. So this is a big opportunity. I'm excited for the people of Cuba that they're, I think only because of this president that we're going to see some opportunity for them.
0: For our radio audience not watching on Salem News Channel, we will push out this video so you can see this horrific picture. And you're right, it looks like a photograph from the Holocaust, from someone liberated from the Auschwitz camps, but it's in full color, obviously. It doesn't date back to the 40s. What do you say to some of your colleagues, and I mean Republican colleagues, Senator Scott, who are saying out loud now to President Trump, stop worrying about Cuba, stop worrying about China and tariffs, stop worrying about Iran and their nuclear ambitions. We just got to worry about the economy here. That they're basically criticizing the president for actually making a difference on the world stage.
13: Well, it's America first. I mean, let's take Iran for a second. I don't think any of us want to be killed by a nuclear weapon. Iran has been clear. They've been killing Americans, and they're going to, if they get a nuclear weapon, we're going to have a nuclear weapon go off in this country. So the president is taking care of us. With regard to Cuba, Cuba has caused a lot of the problems in Latin America, where now they're, you know, Maduro, those people, they sent the gangs here to rape and kill our wives and our daughters and our granddaughters. And China is killing our kids with fentanyl. I mean, look, this is a president that gives a damn. So these people that push back, and especially these Democrats that go down, like these Democrats went down to defend the regime in Cuba with a guy, Hassan Piker, who wants me murdered, all capitalists in this country murdered. So the president is actually doing the right thing to protect American lives.
0: I was surprised, honestly, not shocked, but I was actually surprised that I didn't hear a lot of Democrats speak out yesterday about the Castro regime. They either said nothing or a couple of people were grumbling about us meddling over in Cuba's affairs. Senator Scott, what is it about the political left in America that has this soft spot for this regime?
13: I don't get it. It's like, I don't, first off, whatever Trump does, they're going to be on the opposite side. But yeah. What I don't get is appeasement of Iran didn't work. Appeasement by Biden and Obama of Cuba didn't work. I mean, these regimes didn't get better. They didn't treat us better. They didn't treat their citizens better. They didn't protect American lives better. So appeasement of bullies never works. Appeasement of China is not going to work. First off, all of us have to do our part. Take an example, China. Stop buying their crap. No one builds a military. Oh, helps them build a military that wanted to feed us. Helps them send more fentanyl to kill our kids. Helps them steal more American jobs. So I think we have a president doing the right thing. And these Democrats and anybody that says, oh, I'm okay with terrible regimes that treat people like crap and kill and murder them around the world. Guess what? Eventually they want to destroy our way of life. This is just a matter of time. They're going to come after us.
0: Senator Rick Scott of Florida is our guest. Senator Scott, you sound like a senator who supports the president, supports the president's agenda, which, by the way, is a pretty popular agenda. It did pretty well when it was up for election in 2024. That was a clean sweep, and certainly in your state, he dominated. I'd love to get your insight into some of the other Republican senators who aren't quite as full-throated in their support of the administration, and even worse, couple of your colleagues now who have maybe lost primaries or have decided not to run for a new term, they're actually voting with Democrats against the president at this point. What can be done about that?
13: Well, I think, first off, this is representative government. You need to be very vocal with your senators and your House members to say what you want them to do. I mean, I get unbelievable numbers of calls, and I expect that, and I want that. I want to know what the citizens of my state want. So I think, I want to get the Save America Act passed, right, to secure elections. I tell people, call your senators. Tell them it's important to you. You know, make people know what's important to you. So what I would do as a voter is I would let everybody know what your expectations are. Whether you voted for them or not, you should call. I try to, of course, get all the votes in Florida. But if you didn't vote for me, I still represent you, so I still like to hear what you care about.
0: Yeah, I hear you. I do, and you're right. We need to let our senators know that. I guess the frustration here is your colleague, Senator John Thune, and he seems to be a really good man and a good senator. He's the majority leader, but he is the majority leader because voters have already voiced their opinion. They shouldn't have to pick up the phone. There is a Republican majority, and Mr. Thune is the leader of that majority instead of the minority because the voters said, we want you guys to move this agenda forward. So is there a leadership challenge here in some way? I'm trying to be as judicious as I can with my words in actually enacting what the voters have already said by putting these senators in the place.
13: Well, first off, John Thune's a nice person. It's not easy to be a leader, right? I ran to be the leader, and I ran to make sure that we got the Trump agenda accomplished. If you're going to be in a leadership position, you're going to have to figure out how to get things accomplished. And so it's not easy. You've got to get 50 senators on the same page, and yeah. So you got to work your butt off any way you can to bring people together.
0: Is that work happening? Because it seems like, is this the case of the duck that's paddling really ferociously under the water, but you don't see it happening on the surface?
13: Oh, I think we have to have a conversation. I'm responsible for Wednesday's lunch and then the Republican Senate. And so what I bring in is speakers. I bring in people like Elon Musk and Jamie Dimon. And I brought in Rod Rogers Jr. Just to teach people about what's going on, how high interest rates, how the economy is struggling, how debt is impacting people, how inflation is caused by massive government spending.
0: All right, we are having some trouble on the audio. Hopefully, I do want to ask you one last question, and it pertains to yesterday's what they call a voter-rama. trying to, again, leadership tried to wrangle all those cats, herd the cats, and you had a lot of Republicans going off the reservation. But this is the culmination of this process we've seen, where the Democrats have shut down the government three times in 12 months, absolutely unprecedented. The only compromise that was able to move this forward was to fund ICE and the Border Patrol in a reconciliation package. That's the process your body is going through right now, and it seemed like a bit of a mess yesterday. What happened?
14: Well, I think what I was told yesterday

0: Republicans to vote for it. What the Democrats will choose, this will be happening tonight. It was cool. Hopefully it'll happen last night. It'll happen all night tonight. The Democrats will put up a whole bunch of
1: I am so sorry,
0: amendments.
1: Senator Scott. We got to jump in because we're having a huge audio distortion coming down the line from Capitol Hill there. I apologize because I really wanted to get that answer. I'm sorry. Thanks for joining us, though, Senator Scott. I really appreciate it. And thank you for your passion on the Cuban issue, for sure. And run for leadership again. Do it. You'll have more votes this time, I promise. Thank you, Senator Scott. All right. I'm sorry about that, but we cannot have a good conversation if one side is distorted like that. So we'll work on getting the senator back in. That's from the studios, I think, in the Senate building, right? In the Senate offices there on Capitol Hill. So there's something going on with the studio space they have. And I don't think it's that much to ask for the leadership of the Republicans in the Senate after seeing that presidential election that just occurred in 2024 to all be in lockstep, shoulder to shoulder, in moving the president's agenda forward. It doesn't seem like it's a big ask. It doesn't seem like we should continue to pick up the phone and call and hector and email and tell the people that we just voted to be in the Senate majority that we expect them to act like the Senate majority. Maybe it is too much to ask. But the fact of the matter is, with the presidential election we just had and with the Senate election we just had and the one we're about to have, when the American people say, yes, this is the direction we want to go in, why is it we have to always swim upstream and against the tide? I'll never get it, but that's the way it is. Thank you, Senator Scott. I'm Larry O'Connor.
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3: And so to that end, let's give you an update, most specifically on the most watched race, which isn't for California governor. It's actually for L.A. mayor because of political neophyte Spencer Pratt, whose home burned down. He can't rebuild it, and he's blaming properly the bureaucracy led by Democrats and Karen Bass in the city of Los Angeles. So he's also focusing quite a bit, by the way, on criminal vagrancy and the homeless plague that Democrats have created and not done anything about. If anything, they've encouraged more of it. So L.A. Mayor Karen Bass, giving a one-on-one with a political reporter, was asked about that. And here's what she said.
4: Tell me what you think about how homelessness is being talked about in the course of this campaign. And Spencer Pratt refers to people as zombies. There's a lot of conversation about kind of rounding people up. And I'm just curious, I mean, I know that you talk about this as a public health crisis, but it seems like Pratt is at least tapping into something visceral about how Angelenos are feeling about the homelessness crisis. And I'm curious what you feel like when you hear the word zombie being introduced into this conversation.
5: Well, again, I think it's the entertainment factor, and that's what I think he's doing. But I doubt that he knows, and many Angelenos know, that the fastest growing sector of the unhoused population are senior citizen women in their late 60s and 70s, who have aged out of basically working in the service industry. No 401k, no pension, maybe Social Security, but Social Security is not going to support you. So I would be reluctant to call an 80-year-old woman a zombie. I don't think that her drug abuse led to her being on the street. I think it was economic factors. And then what I say to everybody is, sleep on the street for a couple of weeks and tell me that your mental health is the same as it was before you were unhoused.
3: That's frankly despicable. And by the way, Spencer Pratt is unhoused because of your lack of leadership. His house has been burnt down for years now, and he is incapable of rebuilding it because your city government won't let him. But that is despicable. But that's the heartstring that they try to pull on you. Oh, there, but for the grace of God, go you. Stop calling them what clearly is exactly what's happening. They do act like zombies, not because they're living on the street, but because lawlessness is allowed to transpire. This whole, oh, how does it make you feel to hear words like this? I'm not really interested in words. I'm interested in making the city livable again and enforcing the laws that are already on the books. President Trump was asked about Spencer Pratt yesterday, and he said something that might not help. Here's what President Trump said.
6: True, Spencer Pratt, do you see yourself in him at all, a former reality TV star?
7: No, I'd like to see him do well. He's a character. I don't know. I don't know him. I assume he probably supports me. Does he support me?
6: I think so.
7: I think so, yeah. I heard he does. I heard he's a big MAGA person. He's doing well.
3: That's enough. Honestly, as a former Angelino, I'm like, stop talking. Don't say he's a big MAGA person, because that's all the Democrats have against this guy. That said, Spencer Pratt, with his brilliant campaign ads and the strategy that he's putting forward, he sort of, what do they say, steered into the curve on this. He actually addressed that head on with his latest viral ad. Here it is.
8: This mayor race is really heating up. Who are you guys voting for?
9: Haven't decided.
8: Same, haven't really been following it.
9: Same.

0: Same. I'm not. I'm not MAG or anything, though.
1: Okay. Let's keep it going. Sorry, we didn't get that out there. These guys standing around their barbecue, their grill, and they're just having a beer, and they keep saying the same thing. I'm not MAG or anything. About a minute into it, they eventually say, yeah, I'm voting for Spencer Pratt. And then they all feel comfortable with each other again because there has been this psychological warfare against you that if you want normal again, if you want boys to stay in the boys' locker room and girls to stay in the girls' locker room, if you don't want drag queens performing at your kid's kindergarten class, if you want people to be rounded up off the street if they are drugged out or mentally incapacitated and they're defecating and leaving hypodermic needles in front of your kid's park, if you want things like that, there's something wrong with you and you need to apologize for it or hide in the shadows. And Spencer Pratt is, well, he's addressing it head on, and this could be a breakthrough, even in Los Angeles. This could be a breakthrough that we've all been waiting for. We shall see. We'll keep watching that race. 12 days, Angelinos, 12 days. You know, being in Los Angeles right now is sort of like being in a bad relationship. You know, the kind that wears you down where you settle in, and even though deep down you know that it's not how it's supposed to be and things can be better, you just live with it. You just accept it. Well, what else can we do? Well, I'm telling you that it can get better, California. It doesn't have to be this way. 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
7: With SRN News, I'm Jason Walker. Democrats facing a lot of trouble. National Committee Chair Ken Martin releasing a critical study of the party, their party's performance in the 2024 campaign. It's just the beginning. The former leader of a Minnesota nonprofit has been sentenced to 41 years in prison for her role in a massive fraud case. Amy Bach ran Feeding Our Future, which had claimed to provide millions of meals for children. One of the very best in NASCAR has suddenly died. Kyle Busch had been hospitalized a few days ago with a serious illness. He was 41. Asian shares advancing following modest gains on Wall Street. Analysts say investors are watching for signs of any progress in peace talks. This is SRN News.
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1: Tycoon who really just does whatever's in his best interest, which oftentimes means it's in the best interest of my country and my fellow American patriots, but, you know, sometimes not. And I think that he doesn't actually have any true values or principles that guide his political involvement. It's just, you know, cozying up to whoever's in power. At the moment, it happens to be Donald Trump. That's just my opinion. I could be wrong. I also know that he looks like Dr. Evil from the Austin Powers movies, and he's even got a rocket ship in a very unfortunate shape, if you know what I mean. That said, what a move, shooting his wife and all of her girlfriends up into space just to get a little bit of peace and quiet. And he took Gayle King and Katy Perry with her. That's pretty great because, you know, get her out of my hair for a minute. Katy Perry, one of our greatest living astronauts, Gayle King. Anyway, I tell you all of this about Jeff Bezos because something happened yesterday that might make one believe that he's maybe been red-pilled a bit. Maybe my assumptions about him have been wrong. Maybe he's actually based Bezos based on some of the answers he gave, just some of them, to a CNBC journalist who had a sit-down with him. Let's start with him addressing Alexandria Ocasio-Cortez's recent proclamation that nobody can actually become a billionaire just by selling things. You know, no, the only way you become a billionaire is by robbing it from other people and exploiting the working class and leveraging your capital against other people who need it. It's typical Marxist garbage that believe that there's just one pie that needs to be divided up equally amongst everybody. That's Marxism, but actually people who embrace and understand the incredible principles of free market recognize that that pie grows and grows and grows and grows based on technology, vision, entrepreneurship, and actually delivering things to people who want them, because the person who is growing that pie is then going to hire more people. And those people who now have jobs growing that pie, they're going to take part of the pie, too. That's how free market capitalism works. I don't even like the word capitalism. It was invented by communists to knock it down. It's just basic economic principles, and they always work, those basic economic principles. So if you want to learn about how an economy works, how to grow wealth, literally make money, and how to keep and save that money and grow it even bigger so that you can have a nice life, who are you going to listen to? Are you going to listen to the bartender who got an economics degree from a liberal arts college and her only great achievement in her life was defeating a Democrat congressman in a primary so that now she can sit in a congressional seat and never really be challenged? Or are you going to listen to a guy who made something out of nothing to become one of the richest people on the planet? I don't know about you, but if I'm getting financial advice, I'm talking to the rich guy with a rocket. Here's Jeff Bezos explaining things to AOC.
9: But let me ask you about the anger, because there seems to be anger, at least from certain political sides of this. And AOC recently said in a podcast, I'm just curious how you think about this, says there's a certain level of wealth and accumulation that is unearned, she says. You can't earn $1 billion. You just can't earn that, she says. You can get market power. You can break rules. You can abuse labor laws. You can pay people less than what they're worth. But you can't earn that.
10: Yeah.
9: You, by the way, you've earned an extraordinary amount of money. You employ largest employer, if not one of them, in the whole country. When you read that, what do you think?
10: Well, it's not cracked on its face. Let me give you a simple example. Let's say you start a burger joint and you have 10 employees. And you make a little bit of money,
9: right?
10: So you have this one outlet. And by the way, these are the most delicious burgers in the world. People love your burgers, Andrew. And so then you open a second outlet,
9: right?
10: And now you're making a little bit more money, and you have 20 employees, and you open a third outlet. By the time you've opened 1,000 outlets, you are a billionaire,
9: right?
10: And by the way, this is a real life story. It happens all the time. It's In-N-Out Burger. It's, you know, Raising Cane's chicken. At what point did that money all of a sudden become unethical? Or it didn't. There was one outlet, and then there were two, and then there were three. What you're doing, the way you make $1 billion or $100 million or $10 million or anything, is you create a service that people love. And if millions of people choose your service, you're going to end up with $1 billion.
9: Right.
10: And you can, you know, just try it with a chicken franchise.
1: There you go. And great shout out to In-N-Out Burger to boot. I'm craving a double-double now. It's that simple. And every school child knows that if they think about it. You have to go to a liberal arts college and get an advanced degree to forget how simple and obvious and logical it is to then believe that if you're a billionaire, it means you stole it from somebody else. But that's the prevailing opinion on the political left right now, led by people like Bernie Sanders, AOC, and Zohra Mamdani. I haven't seen anybody in that party actually dispute it at this point and say that they're wrong. They probably know that they're wrong. They just won't say it out loud. By the way, one other rejoinder that I would put in there to add to what Mr. Bezos said. As rich as he is and as powerful as Amazon is or Tesla or SpaceX or anything else owned by any of these major corporations, guess who has more money in America? Guess what's a bigger and richer organization? The United States federal government. Amazon, Bezos, that's peanuts compared to the money that the U.S. government acquires. And excuse me, Congresswoman Ocasio-Cortez, what exactly did the U.S. government do to earn that money? Nothing. They just take it from you and from Mr. Bezos. Something else happened in this interview, something that you don't see very often. At least I haven't seen it very often. Jeff Bezos, the CEO and founder of Amazon, praised a Republican president. And that's rare in and of itself. But he took it one step further. He praised our current Republican president, Donald Trump. Here we go.
10: I mean, I'm comparing him to his first term.
9: Yeah.
10: And I think he is a more mature, more disciplined version of himself than he was in his first term. I'm on the side of America. And that is so important. Like, and that's where business leaders should be. Trump has lots of good ideas, and he has done a lot of, he's been right about a lot of things. You have to give him credit where credit is due.
1: All right. So, again, you don't see that very often. Even if CEOs and other people in business know it and feel it, they just can't say it out loud. Something's shifted in this second term for Donald Trump. Something important, and we should embrace it. Then he dabbled into taxation policy because everyone says raise taxes on the rich. Well, I want you to hear what Bezos had to say about our progressive taxes, and then we'll discuss it. Here we go.
11: A nurse in Queens who makes $75,000 a year pays more than $12,000 a year in taxes. Does that really make sense? So people talk about, you know, making the tax system more progressive. How about we start by having the nurse in Queens not pay taxes? Why is a nurse in Queens who makes $75,000 a year paying more than $1,000 a month in taxes? That's $1,000 a month that could help with rent or groceries or anything. And so, and by the way, do you know what that all adds up to? The bottom half of income earners in this country pay only 3% of the taxes. So, it's only 3%. Okay. We can find 3%. So we don't have, it's a small amount of money for the government, you know that. And really, the more I thought about it, to me, it's kind of absurd that we're doing this. You know, we shouldn't be asking this nurse in Queens to send money to Washington. They should be sending her an apology. It really makes no sense.
1: All right, so I don't know who the nurse in Queens is, by the way, but let's go with this. I'm of two minds on this. I recognize and I agree that everybody's taxes should be lower. If we're going to have an income tax, we should pay as little as possible, and we should reduce taxes on people, especially people who are struggling to get by. Eliminating taxes, though, I'm not so sure about that, because as soon as you start eliminating income tax from certain sectors, from certain economic groups, when you start choosing the winners and the losers and saying, well, since you don't make that much, you don't have to pay any taxes at all, well, then you end up with this class envy and class warfare that Marxists love to prey upon, where it's just tax the rich, eat the rich, tax them. It's always the other guy who's going to be paying for things. I think if we're going to have an income tax, everybody needs to have some skin in the game, even if it's just a little bit, even if it's just a couple of percentage points. If we're going to have an income tax, everyone should do their part so everyone feels a little bit of that pain, some more than others. But it's a worthy debate, and I appreciate him engaging in it in real terms. He went on to say, by the way, you know, don't tell me about me not paying enough taxes, because I and my colleagues pay a huge, substantial portion of the income tax revenue that the federal government brings in. And I like it when rich people push back on the notion that they don't pay enough, because who's to say what's enough? When Bernie Sanders says they're not paying their fair share, who anointed you to say what fair means? Remember, it used to be millionaires. Now it's billionaires. Why? Because Bernie Sanders is now a millionaire. Funny how that works. By the way, I also appreciate what Jeff Bezos said about what for-profit companies do for our society, for our culture, for individuals in this nation compared to what the government does. Here, listen to this.
11: If I do my job right, the value to society and civilization from my for-profit companies will be much, much larger than the good that I do with my charitable giving. And I think this is an important point to make, because people forget, or they sometimes don't see, that when you create something like Amazon and you're saving, I get letters from new mothers all the time that say, like, I have no idea what I would be doing right now if I didn't have Amazon, thank you. Or what we did in the pandemic, when people could really see what an essential service we provided to them. And so, you know, this is, Amazon creates tremendous value. And by the way, all companies are creating value of some kind.
1: 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But most importantly, better than all of them, are the for-profit companies, who, if they do their job right, instead of giving handouts, they actually hire people to get great stuff done in this country. Bezos, he might be based. More to come.
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15: 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He spoke less than 300 words, but they served to redefine a nation. 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LifeVac, the only FDA-authorized airway clearance device in the United States.
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1: ABC came on after Johnny Carson when I was way too young to watch it, but I was very much influenced by his wry, sarcastic, sardonic approach and his humor, especially when his humor fell flat in its face. That, for some reason, was funnier than when the jokes worked. Always irreverent, always pushing the boundaries, pushing the envelope, and everybody was a target of his ridicule until things changed with David Letterman. He became sort of infected by the woke mind virus and decided that he was going to choose sides, and he would have, you know, Rachel Maddow on and Chris Matthews and whoever else was on MS Now or what have you, and it's fine. He was still funny. He decided to hang it up after a total of 33 years, actually, which is shocking to me when you combine the 10 years he spent on NBC and 21 years plus on CBS. But he handed over the reins of his franchise that he created on CBS. Remember, before Letterman, CBS never had a late night show. They had nothing. Then David Letterman created something out of nothing, and it was a party every night at that Ed Sullivan Theater. Very cool. He handed over to Stephen Colbert, and if we thought David Letterman had gotten political and obnoxious and abrasive to you and your political beliefs, we hadn't seen anything until we saw Stephen Colbert. It's been unwatchable, absolutely unwatchable and insufferable. And the biggest sin of all, not funny. And now it comes to an end. They've been losing money left and right, up something like $15 million a year or more. CBS will never tell you exactly how much they lost on this thing. And even then, when they announced they were canceling it, they were accused of censorship. Yeah, because if you really want to continue losing money on an annual basis, that's the only way to keep the First Amendment alive, is to just keep throwing good money after bad, having a bad show that nobody's watching and no advertisers are willing to spend money on. Yay! No, that's not how the First Amendment works. That's not censorship. That's a good business decision. Trust me, I'm in a very similar business. And if I ever get canceled, it's not going to be because I said something. It's going to be because we've lost our advertisers, which we never will, as long as you keep tuning in. So how is Stephen Colbert going out? Well, with a whimper, not a bang. Last night, they haven't said anything about what tonight's show is going to be, right? It might be a clip show. It might be a best of show. We don't know. My guess is it's going to be self-indulgent. He's going to sit there and he's going to say, look at all these great things I've done for the last 10 years before I ruined this thing that David Letterman built. Yesterday, though, he had two big stars. Bruce Springsteen, who can't sing. Never could, frankly, but now it's even worse. And, by the way, he looks like he's, like, altered his face to look like a woman, which is, you know, who am I to judge? Bruce Springsteen, who, again, screamed at you and lectured to you about your politics. But, of course, you weren't looking and watching because he's already repelled you as an audience member. So, again, preaching to the choir, Bruce Springsteen screaming about Trump. And then he had iconic, legendary, groundbreaking filmmaker Steven Spielberg on. And they decided to devote a lot of their conversation to aliens. Well, we love aliens here on this program, as you know. We can't get enough alien content because the truth is out there. So here's Steven Spielberg revealing what now can be said. Finally, the truth can be told about Close Encounters of the Third Kind.
22: How have your feelings about extraterrestrials and extraterrestrial encounters evolved over the last 49 years?
23: Well, I've been interested in everything involving
0: you know, what's out there. And the whole big question is, because I believe that certainly there is, you know, the cosmos is teeming with life. The big question is, has that life ever at any epoch in our history visited here? Or is that life currently interacting with us now? And has that life been interacting with us for many years? I've always been interested in this. When I made Close Encounters, for me, it was a story that I thought, wouldn't it be great when this movie comes out? Wouldn't it be great if people like this movie, they come out, they see Close Encounters, and wouldn't it be great if this someday could all come true? Wouldn't it be great if this could be true someday? And with everything that's happened from 1977 till today, I can now make Disclosure Day and say, isn't it going to be wonderful when people realize after seeing this movie that everything is true and has been true? Now, that's the big difference.
1: Okay. Listen, everyone has to run their show the way they want to run their show. If your final performance is going to be rolling out a couple of dinosaurs, one to sing and one to ramble on about aliens. How old is Spielberg now, in his 70s? I mean, don't get me wrong. He's iconic. He's amazing. Maybe it's me. I would spend my time talking to him about Schindler's List, maybe, and some of the important films that he's made instead of, okay, aliens. Absolutely. It's true. Aliens are out there. Okay, Boomer. Doesn't make a big difference to my life, but that's how Mr. Colbert is going out, with a real whimper, backing out the door and never to be seen or heard of again, probably. But you never know. In the entertainment business, when you fail miserably and alienate your audience, somehow you keep getting rewarded. I mean, look at Rosie O'Donnell. Oh, yeah. Actually, no. You're right. Stephen Colbert. He's the next Rosie O'Donnell. I'm Larry O'Connor.
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23: 57 and mostly cloudy at 5:59. I'm Al Gattulo with local news first. Here's what's going on. A runway at LaGuardia that has been closed since Wednesday is supposed to open right now after a sinkhole led to its closure. Port Authority officials say the sinkhole discovered around 11 o'clock Wednesday morning, causing hundreds of delays and canceled flights. Construction crews have brought in an excavator to work on the sinkhole. The disruptions come right ahead of the holiday weekend with high travel volume. Call ahead if you are heading to LaGuardia for a flight. Thousands of American flags have been placed on graves at Arlington National Cemetery ahead of the Memorial Day weekend. Members of the 3rd U.S. Infantry Regiment, also known as the Old Guard, placed flags at the Tomb of the Unknown Soldier. About 250,000 flags in all were placed during the event. In sports, Knicks crushed the Cavaliers 109-93, take a 2-0 Eastern Conference Finals lead. Mets over the Nationals 2-1. Yankees shut out by the Blue Jays 2-0. And the Giants have announced a multi-year extension for General Manager Joe Shane.
24: Breaking news this hour from Town Hall. I'm Rich Thomason.
4: Senate Republicans have left Washington for their Memorial Day break without voting on a roughly $70 billion bill to fund immigration enforcement. They leave town amid Republican disagreement over a $1.8 billion fund to compensate those who claim persecution by the Biden Department of Justice. President Trump says the U.S. will be sending an additional 5,000 troops to Poland. The move comes as 5,000 American troops are pulled out of Germany. Secretary of State Rubio talking about U.S.-Cuba policy and what could come next.
5: Trump administration officials have previously alluded to the possibility of military action against Cuba, but Marco Rubio's latest remarks will take on added weight after the murder charges leveled against Raul Castro. Casting doubt on a diplomatic outcome, Mr. Rubio said the Trump administration was both very serious and very focused on changing the Cuban regime. His comments follow a buildup of U.S. military might in the region, with the USS Nimitz aircraft carrier and three escort warships arriving in the Caribbean Sea in recent days.
4: The BBC's Joel Gunter in Washington. Secretary of State Rubio is in Sweden now. He'll be addressing a NATO foreign ministers meeting. President Trump has blasted the alliance for not lending a hand in the Iran war. There's also a great deal of uncertainty about the future U.S. role in the NATO alliance. Democratic National Committee Chair Ken Martin has released a study as critical of the party's performance in the 2024 campaign. Among other things, the so-called autopsy cites a persistent inability or unwillingness to listen to all voters. Looks like a soggy Memorial Day weekend is in store across the east and the southeast, mostly sunny and dry across the west and the Midwest. NASCAR icon Kyle Busch has died, the age of 41. More on these stories at townhall.com.
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8: 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The Answer.
27: Stuck in traffic? We've got the answer.
28: Good morning. Alternate side parking rules suspended for today and tomorrow for religious observance. Metered parking rules in effect 25 minutes in at the George Washington Bridge. Upper level, lower level looks fine. No problems to report at the Lincoln or at the Holland Tunnel. Troubles right now as you take a ride to the Cross Bronx West into the Alexander Hamilton Bridge. It looks like you have a problem here on the Cross Bronx West at the Alex. A disabled truck blocking the left lane. Let's go over to 287 southbound exit 7 into Piscataway. It's a car fire, two lanes blocked, so watch for delays. 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Sunny today, high in the 60s. You now know where not to go. I'm Debbie Duhaime with Joe Piscopo. 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
31: 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Welcome to your Friday morning briefing. 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

0: Capo, the radio. Good morning. Great to have you with us. It's 6:05 in the morning. It's Friday. It is Friday. Yay. Memorial Day weekend, remembering those who made the ultimate sacrifice. Please, let's not forget that as we go into Memorial Day weekend. We have Monday off, you know, and we want to just remember Memorial Day and what it stands for. And we'll be talking about it all morning. Big story today, of course, Kyle Busch dies 41 years young. I'm telling you what, this guy was like NASCAR. He was NASCAR, one of the most accomplished drivers in NASCAR. He reportedly died, reading here. This is Kyle Busch. He died on just yesterday at age 41, being hospitalized with what was described as a severe illness. I heard it was sinus. You hear different things, but the exact cause of death has not been publicly disclosed. Busch had reportedly been dealing with lingering health issues in recent weeks, including some reports described as a persistent sinus infection or severe illness. And they announced, some people announced, he would miss the Coca-Cola 600 race. That's this weekend due to hospitalizations. Hours later, NASCAR confirmed his death. So rest in peace. He was legend. He was Kyle Busch with a legendary name and two-time NASCAR Cup Series champion. And 41 is way too young. Goodness gracious. And we send our love to the family. And may he indeed rest in peace. We'll be talking about it all morning. Goodness gracious. Just so upsetting. And in any case, as we roll into Memorial Day, there's a lot of news breaking today. And we're going to get into it all like this morning. It's so wild that the news cycle has been so crazy. President Trump is in. He's up in Rockland County, and that's like right above New York. And he's going to go and they campaign for Mike Lawler. And then he goes back to Bedminster, that is tonight. The Knicks won yesterday. Knicks would be very, very exciting. I think Al just told me that Mayor Mamdani paid like $700 for a ticket.
1: Yeah.
0: I mean, it's so, that socialism thing is such a crock of poo-poo. I mean,
1: $700 for a ticket to sit on the roof of Madison Square Garden. City Hall claims he paid face value for the ticket along with Jumaane Williams. I don't know necessarily if that's the what you want to be showing people, that you're supporting the team and paying $700 for a ticket when you're complaining that everything else is so expensive.
0: Oh, and then this. We didn't. And Joe, you run this down. Good morning, Al. Good morning, Joe. Run this down for me. The flooding in New York. The flooding in New York.
2: Yeah, there was some flooding yesterday.
1: Right. Wednesday.
0: Yeah, but there's people, like, in the cars. They can't get out of the cars. People are getting washed away. Washed away. Because... And here it is again. The blue states, they have no idea how to run infrastructure. They have no idea how to run their states and or the cities. This is like, what is happening there? And so there's a lot to get into. Like when I talk about Jersey, I talk about Keyport, and we talk about the cancer cluster, and then we talk about, well, no one's really talking about it. We are going to keep talking about it, you know? And we have Assemblywoman Victoria Flynn represents New Jersey's 13th Legislative District, which is Keyport cancer clusters. Yet these are things that affect us. Taxes affect us. You know, trying to get a good health care, trying to get good schools. That all affects us. The politicians don't even think about things like that. You got flooding in New York. The infrastructure is so beat in New York, and all we get is Mamdani saying, "Oh, don't listen to Ronald Reagan when he goes, the worst words you could hear is, 'I'm from the government and I'm here to help.'" That's exactly what it is. He goes, "No, we're here to help, and we're going to build another grocery store, which is going to be a complete fail anyway. I hope everything works out." But this whole socialism thing, and talking to Nicole Maliotakis yesterday was great, because her mother comes from Cuba. They know. They come from communist countries, and they come out and they go, "Look at this." That's why Marco Rubio's so fired up. He knows, you know? Gosh almighty, how dumb are the people that vote for these people? And I don't like to use dumb. I don't want to be too fired up on Friday morning, but goodness gracious, what are these people thinking? So, to that fact, the Democrats released their 2024 election autopsy. I think CNN actually leaked it out. A Democrat National Committee Chair Ken Martin is publicly disowning his party's own 2024 election autopsy. Remember, people were saying, what happened with that? Calling the long-delayed report a product that does not meet my standards after Democrats suffered what he described as a painful and consequential defeat to President Trump. They don't understand. The blunt admission came as this guy described former Vice President Harris defeat as a punch to the gut and acknowledged the Democrat Party's brand is in trouble and needs repair. You think, but I got to tell you something. As you look at this, and I am not proud of the product, this guy said it does not meet my standards. The fact is, it was Donald Trump. You just couldn't beat Donald Trump. It was brilliant the way Donald Trump ran that campaign, and you got to understand that. It was Donald Trump. They might have won. Harris might have won, but with the insanity of the left now, the insanity of the left is that to quote Congresswoman Maliotakis, she wants to build a museum, you know, in Washington for women, you know, and the father of three daughters. I go, this is great. And thinking about my dear mother, let's empower women as much as we can. And Nicole wants to build a museum and the Democrats are all on board until they go. Until Nicole goes, oh, yeah, they have to be biological women. And the Democrats go, not so much. Not so much. Who are these people? Who are these aliens that are infecting the political scene? They're like aliens, you know? It's like a Twilight Zone episode, man. I'm telling you something. It's, you know, I always support Donald Trump because I've known him 100 years and I think we're going to be okay and, on all fronts, frankly. But, and I understand the criticism, you know, really the comeback. But what I don't understand is how somebody backs the party, the Democratic Party, and they push the Democratic Party and there's Democratic initiatives and I'm sitting there shaking my head going, why would you do this? And this too, all this Minnesota fraud. Did you see that story yesterday? Oh, mommy, look at this. 612 with Joe on the radio. DOJ charges 15 in shocking $90 million Minnesota fraud schemes. It's going to be even more than that. Feeding our future ringleader sentence. Let's say Justice Department announced 15 charges of a total of $90 million of Minnesota fraud schemes. And it was called Feeding Our Future Mastermind, Amy Brock. You saw that gal got 41 and a half years and must pay $243 million in restitution. That's a lot of time in the laundry room, and I don't know how she could pay that back. J.D. Vance, Vice President Vance, he's a fraud czar, is investigating also Representative Ilhan Omar. You know, we've just been saying that for years. Thank you, J.D., for immigration fraud amid brother marriage allegations. Oh, man. You know what? It's great because it's all coming out. Yeah, and it's all coming out. Now, Omar says her, just to be fair, I mean, balanced, she tells Fox News Digital that allegations of ties to fraud schemes are flat out false. Donald Trump's anti-fraud task force is working to prosecute, $250 billion in government waste, fraud, and abuse. And you think it stops in Minnesota? I think it's in New York State with Bruce Blakeman running against Kathy Hochul. I think you have to check out all of that. During COVID, everybody just got a fortune. They all got a fortune. So it's a federal prosecutor's reading here another story. On Thursday, identified the defendant's charge of Minnesota sweeping Medicaid and benefits fraud crackdown. Yeah, accusing operators, this is the overview of it, if you will, accusing operators of autism centers, housing assistance companies, and child care programs, collectively stealing tens of millions of taxpayer dollars through fraudulent reimbursement schemes. If somebody will just check, is the fringe media reporting this? I don't watch it anymore. I don't know. But, you know, I see Fox is all over this. And of course, Newsmax is going to be all over it. We'll be all over it, just because we're objective. But somebody's got to tell me, is it on ABC? Do you think it's on ABC? Do you think it's on CBS? I think not. But we'll see, you know. I mean, and then the Minnesota fraud suspect, you see that guy? He jumped like fourth floor balcony jumped off, you know, because he was about to be caught. What a mess. What an absolute mess. And you know what they did with the money? They bought luxury cars, jewelry, dozens of homes with Medicaid funds, feds say. That's our tax money. And that's a lot of that's federal tax money. That's our tax money. See, this is what I want to hear the Democrats step back and go, boy, this is awful. We applaud President Trump for doing this. This is what I want to hear. We applaud J.D. Vance on top of this. Wow. Who knew? You know, we're overtaxed, so we'll get into this. Oh, gosh, there's so much to get into. 6:15. You know, Representative Wesley Hunt, this is a story that I'm staying on because I cannot believe that Akeem Jeffries and the Democrats are going after and playing the racism card with the NAACP about, because they're going into voting districts saying that color doesn't matter. That's what the Supreme Court pretty much said. Color doesn't matter. You know, the Virginia Supreme Court said, you know, it's not about color. You can't just divide a voting district on color. That is objectivity. That is not racism. And then the Akeem Jeffries and the NAACP came back and would say, no, it is racism. So Wesley Hunt flipped the script on Dems, Jim Crow 2.0 attacks amid a heated racism hearing. So he joined House Judiciary Committee hearing Wednesday, explaining the role of the SP, the Southern Poverty Law Center. Yeah, those people are just being investigated now by the DOJ. Yeah, those people, they allegedly played a role in distorting civil rights policy. The problem is there's young people, athletes and otherwise, who believe this. Let's go back to, and you know why it gets to me, forgive me for staying on this so much, because like I said, we, the boomers, we went through this. We went through this. Were you racist? Did you see color? In the 1960s, I mean, after all of that, They're trying to bring it back, and they use it as the race card. They play the race card, and there's no card to play, in my opinion. In my opinion, Joe Biden gets up at Howard University, you know, an historic college university that Donald Trump, by the way, helped. Not Obama. No one else stepped up. Remember, and what did Joe Biden say? What did he say? I don't want to play the audio by himself, but what did he say? He goes, oh no,
1: chocolate ice cream.
0: The greatest threat is white supremacy, is what he said. And then the young kids are applauding. And that was like a commencement speech, you know? And that's like yesterday, we did Jimmy Fallon show yesterday. We'd be on a Saturday, and I guess I shouldn't even say anything, but I did it. But I was talking about when I was a commencement speaker, and I was the one, I said, put hate aside at the commencement at Georgia Court University. And I said, you know, love thy neighbor, like Jesus says, put the hate aside. The Democrats, starting with Biden and Kamala Harris and that whole crew, that's exactly what they were doing. They were spewing hate, playing hate, dividing us, and dividing all those kids in college. It hurts because a lot of those kids are just playing great. And you know what? The country's just playing great. It really is. So we'll get into all this. Whoa, we got a lot to get into. And we'll get into it with Rob Chadwick right at the 7 o'clock hour. We'll talk about Minnesota and all these this fraud that is going on there. Hogan Gidley is going to break this down. He's going to break down also President Trump's postponing his AI executive order. We're going to talk to Hogan about that. Alan Prosky is head of facilities operations for Adventure Crossing USA. We're going to spotlight Ocean County, New Jersey, baby. David Weilstein. Now, this is an interesting story before we break. Tom Kane Jr. is a nice kid. I knew his father very well. His father was the governor and the one of the great governors of all states. He was the co-chair of the 9/11 Commission, Tom Kane. And we have such love and respect for Tom Kane. And Tom Kane Jr. went in and won the 7th Congressional District. That is out in my area, in Al's area of New Jersey. You know, and we couldn't find him. We couldn't find him. I texted him personally. I texted his lawyer personally. Never got back. David Weilstein got him. Founder and editor-in-chief of New Jersey Globe. What's going to happen? What happened to Tom Kane? He's a missing congressman, and now he's back. And how will that affect the election coming up in November? You know, because do you think the 7th is like Republican, it's conservative? It's not. It could go either way. So David Weilstein, that's a very good local find that David has, that he found Tom Kane Jr., and he'll report in. Liz Peek is on the show. Alan Dershowitz on the show. Look at this. So we got a great show for you today, and we're going to stay on that. Let me see. Larry Elder, my man Larry's on the show. And again, Assemblywoman Victoria Flynn, we're going to check out what is going on the Keyport cancer clusters. We want to bring it out there. Had this conversation yesterday, Deb, with a lot of folks, you know, right, backstage, saying how I always like to bring out things on the radio because the power of the platform is just, mm-hmm, and people aren't, and sometimes people miss the story, then they hear and they go, oh, we better talk about that. And that's right, what we're trying to do. Just get, shining a light right on Keyport, New Jersey. What the heck happened? Hey, Deb, how you doing? How are you?
3: I'm doing fine. I was talking to a friend of mine that they live in Union Beach, right next to Keyport.
0: Yeah,
3: and his wife just found out she has cancer.
0: Oh my goodness,
3: I hope it's not going to start affecting that whole area. I pray that it's nothing to do with that, but it's just so scary.
0: Union Beach, right down there. It's right there.
3: It's right next to it. It's right by Keyport. Yeah.
0: Oh, man.
3: scary. Well, we're
0: talking about it. We're going to take it up to the next level because this is unnecessary. And trust me, they'd just bury it if we didn't start talking about it. So we are on it. Hey, 20 minutes after 6 o'clock, Debbie's out there looking out for you. It's a Friday. It's going to be a little nutty out there. How are we doing, Debbie Duhaime?
3: Yes, of course, later on with the president in town heading up to Rockland County, you'll see frozen zones later on 59 and on the thruway and on College Road in Suffern. So keep that one in mind for later on when the president arrives. And, of course, it's a getaway day for the Memorial Day weekend. There'll be extra service on New Jersey Transit, also LIRR, and with Metro North. Let's see what's happening right now as you head to the Merritt Parkway North. Getting up through the area of exit 10 into Stamford, it looks like an accident blocking one lane over there. Troubles right now on 4 eastbound in Englewood up by Grand Avenue with a collision. Academy Street closed and Summit car into a pole. And watch for delays over on the Henry Hudson. The Henry Hudson northbound at 246th Street. It looks like an unauthorized truck right into

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4: Hey, let me tell you about Michaels of Brooklyn. You know, here it is, Memorial Day weekend, remembering those who paid the ultimate sacrifice for us in the United States of America. But, you know, if you have off on Monday and you want to get out to Michaels of Brooklyn, this may be the weekend that you do that, you know, and you could say a prayer for those lives lost, you know. 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You want to meet Fred and Johnny and Marianne and Michael himself, and get to see the staff and Johnny and Enzo, you know, and Salvatore. It is spectacular. But let me give you the number, okay? Because this weekend, I bet everybody's going out. So you got to call, all right? Here it is. 718-998-7851. Michaels of Brooklyn. 718-998-7851. It's Michaels of Brooklyn, serving that community since 1964. 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
4: Hey, Joe on the radio. Good morning. Great to have you with us this morning. So Kyle Busch dying, and on a sports note, Al Gattulo, if I may. Good morning,
7: yes, sir.
4: Boys. Good morning. Kyle, that 41.
7: Yeah, I mean,
4: what happened? And yeah. What I mean, but first and foremost, the guy was kind of like a legend, you know? A
7: yes.
4: Tough competitor.
7: Yeah,
4: right?
7: I mean, you're talking about a guy who would have been a future Hall of Famer for NASCAR, driving for the Richard Childress family, racing family, a fierce, passionate guy. I mean, the guy was just amazing. He had won two cups in 2015. He had 63 Cup Series wins. He won the 2015 and 2019 series titles. This was a guy.

0: He was fierce. I mean, he was just unbelievable at the way he drove. And again, 41 is way too young. Now, we're not sure of the cause of death. We know that a couple of weeks ago when he was racing up in Watkins Glen, up in upstate New York, he was calling to his pit crew about getting a doctor. He was complaining of some breathing issues. So we don't know what was going on there. Maybe it was a you know, he developed something, got pneumonia and passed. We don't know. Obviously, I'm sure there'll be an autopsy done. Whether or not they release those details to the public remains to be seen. But again, 41 years old is far too young. And I mean, I saw so many people yesterday on X and on Facebook, et cetera, with condolences. William Shatner even wrote something this morning that, you know, he was a friend on X and, you know, devastating. Wow. I mean, this, you know, again, NASCAR is one of those things where, it's not huge in New York City. I mean, there are fans, but it's not that big here.
1: But you
0: go maybe 80 miles from where you live into Pennsylvania, and you go to the Pocono racetrack and places like that, people go nuts over NASCAR. Yeah, I mean, it's a spectacle. It's a weekend event.
1: So he's a legend and just 41 years old. What's the sinus? Already had sinus day? Maybe it was pressure? Maybe
0: I don't know. That's the, like I said, he was complaining of breathing issues and wanted a doctor. You know, again, we really don't know. I mean, it's they're not revealing many details. He went into the he had canceled his race requirements this weekend and then went into the hospital yesterday and never came out. I mean, it's just awful. Just an awful story.
1: So rest in peace, you know. And then also, again, we're tracking this Minnesota fraud situation, and Rob Chadwick, former FBI, is going to join us because this is something. And Joey, if you check out some of the other news, I'm dying to see if they cover it at all. I wonder if the fringe news is going to cover it.
2: Sure,
1: probably not. Right. The fraud's right there, man. And if it's happening in Minnesota, and it's going to be happening in New York, the way Bruce Blakeman says, and then it's happening in California, man. I mean, this is like huge. It's just huge what they're doing. So, but I don't think that the fringe is going to do it, you know. And especially since they took COVID money to buy luxury cars, jewelry, and you know, the rest of us are hunkered down, masks on in our house, you know, running and getting, you know, one vaccine after another. And then Tom King Jr. is surfacing.
0: Finally. Well, yes. I think.
1: On the road to recovery.
0: I think Tom Kane Jr. is finally surfacing because I think after 2 months, 3 months of people saying, where has he been? I think he finally got the message that he needs to say something. I mean, this is, come on, Joe, this is our congressman that we vote for in our district. He's been missing for almost 3 months. He claims he's actively campaigning. He is running for a third, for a third term. He's doing all of these things. He says he's tied into all of Washington, but yet hasn't been able to vote since the beginning of March, had some severe medical issue that he will not reveal. He claims now that when he is back in June, that he is going to reveal the circumstances, and I hope he does, because I'll be quite honest. If he does not tell his constituents and the general public at large why he has been missing for 3 months, he's not getting my vote in November. You know, say whatever it is, I had this and, you know, the doctors treated me and I had to be isolated and blah, blah, blah, et cetera, et cetera. Hey, great. You're transparent. You came through with it. You told me what's going on. I'll vote for you. But if he doesn't, if he tries to evade it or not reveal what it is, I'm sorry. I got a problem with that.
1: Well, I don't know what
0: happened. Because we've seen too many people in New Jersey. I mean, look, we had a lieutenant governor who was clearly ill a few years ago. Mm. Murphy left to go to Italy for 2 weeks. Yeah. Left her in charge. She dropped dead. He had to turn around and fly back. No, but I mean, think about it. Oh, no, she's sick. I'm going to Italy. Not even I'm going to Florida like Christie did during that blizzard. I'm going on the other side of the world. Oh, I'm gone for hours, you know, no way. And then you had, who was the congressman in Newark who dropped dead, who said, I know, I'm great, everything's fine. His people were saying the guy was great. He had all kinds of blood sugar. Was it Norcross Jr.? Well, one of them, and dropped. You know, I'm sorry, but you cannot hide and evade from your constituents, the public who you're supposed to be representing. You can't.
1: I know. So we'll see.
0: Christie's excuses. He's fat. Nobody got, okay, you know, I got a little bit away.
1: Meantime, I called Tom Kane, never called back.
0: So nothing. I'm like, crickets.
1: What happened now?
0: The least his lawyer could have done was just sent you a text back. He's fine. Everything's great.
1: No, he did. He said he's trying. He goes, his lawyer said, I'm trying to get in touch with him too.
0: Oh, good. Know? See?
1: You know what I'm saying? Yeah. I think, are you talking about Donald Payne Jr.?
0: Yes, Donald Payne Jr. Yeah, that's right. I'm sorry. I didn't mean to suggest that Donald Norcross Jr. was dead, but Donald Payne Jr., his staff was, he's fine. Everything's great. It's not an issue. Two days later, guy's gone. Dead.
1: So Now, I have an intimate hour here, so I got to watch what I said. I mean, is but we
0: when is that stop we, you? No, we I take, mean, when is that? You lambasted Ann Gloria yesterday after you said you weren't going to say anything.
2: I was telling people about that, that their jaw dropped.
0: Come on. When has it stopped you?
2: Poor Ann Gloria.
1: No, so because I
0: is the person you're talking about alive?
1: It was so late. No, we taped the Jimmy Fallon show last night, and it was late. And then so I get in now. It's late, and it takes me forever. Right. So and I don't want to be. And this is just you and I. And they know. And they go. And Jimmy and I we always have a big laugh because we're really good friends. So but they sent a car that was just okay. It was just okay.
0: It wasn't an SUV. It had air conditioning.
1: Driving
0: it stunk.
1: You ever see what's the weather the play, the things that put the mats down weather it's a good company, you know, and they advertise all the time.
3: Oh, I know what you're talking about.
1: Yeah, you weatherproof your car, you know, you put the mats in like that, and so I got in the back.
3: WeatherTech.
1: Well, this was like this is a knockoff of WeatherTech. Just like he had like just these rubber things in the seat. On the floor in the back.
0: Well, you're not going to eat off them.
1: Listen, it was in such disarray. It was so old, and I didn't. And of course, I didn't want to say anything. It's 2 hours to get into New York. Mm. 2 hours to get into New York. You know, and then when we left, and the guy they don't even dress. He's got some kind of.
0: They don't even dress? The guy's driving naked.
1: He just had like a shirt on. He looked like he was.
0: Well, what do you want him to wear? No, but seriously, what do you want him to wear?
1: Honestly, I want a suit and tie when someone picks me up. Oh, yeah.
0: Okay.
1: Oh, effing yeah.
0: You want him to look like he's a bodyguard.
1: Don't get me started. I'm so tired.
0: He's slovenly. He was probably eating. His crumbs all over.
1: No, he was good. He was a good driver. I couldn't understand what he said. I have no idea what he was talking about. But he got me in and out. Then I get there. It's like one of those things. And then one of the producers who I absolutely adore, they're great. And...
0: Now, the guy that drove you in, is he the same guy that drove you home?
1: So I spent a time mostly just avoiding.
0: Yeah.
1: Avoiding
0: well, is
1: that,
0: this the
1: know?
0: Guy who drove you in, is he the same guy who drives you home?
1: Yeah, they waited. He waited.
0: Okay.
1: I wanted a new guy.
0: You usually get one driver that drives you in.
1: Hoping that was the case. Oh.
0: So did you tip him heavy so that he'd leave?
1: I tipped him.
0: Well, that's why he stuck around.
1: Yeah.
0: No, I have the. I think Biscobo. I have him. No problem. No problem. Then, big tipper.
1: And then New York is so crowded. I don't know. Right. People come in and I go, get it. Oh, it was like, but you know what? The show is great. It's going to be great. Going to be great.
0: Well, what time did they tape last night?
1: It was
0: late.
1: 9 to 10.
0: All right. Okay. Yeah. Because obviously with Colbert, with the whole thing, because the studios are a few blocks apart from where they taped earlier. That was like four or five o'clock.
1: No one cares about Colbert. No, due respect.
0: Well, no. I didn't care for the guy. Care for the guy. I'm not a fan. I was never a fan.
3: He's still alive, by the way. I didn't care for him. You still don't care for him.
0: This is true. It's a good point. You're right. Thank you, Joe. Appreciate you.
1: Didn't he do 10 years? God bless him.
0: 11.
3: 11, yeah.
1: 11 years. Oh, my God.
0: I never why. When Letterman went off, I was done. Like, when they announced this guy, I said, nah.
2: I got news for you. Everybody was, you know?
3: Well, everybody said Stephen Colbert is like the perfect choice. He's the logical choice. I was like, how is he the logical
0: choice? You had
3: choice?
0: To hear people yesterday. I'm listening to, you know, Man on the Street Sound, of people waxing poetic about him. Oh, during the pandemic, he was a comfort and this and that. I go, is this the same guy that I didn't find funny at all?
3: Well, that's the
0: what
3: funny
0: comfort?
3: Thing. So there were shirts that were made up that said The Late Show with Stephen Colbert, the day the laughter died. And I said to my friend last night, I said, he was supposed to be funny?
0: Yeah, like really?
2: Okay, I'm glad I opened that up.
0: No, seriously. I mean, like, I never got his shtick when he was on The Daily Show. I never got The Daily Show. Like, I thought it was just moronic, show. They're like, he's the guy, I'm going, there are a lot of the people out there that could have replaced Letterman. And you don't really replace Letterman. It's just another program in lieu of Letterman, you know. But
1: I just don't like that they went in there and they started blaming Donald Trump for everything. There's no CBS saw it.
0: Like, did they look for a white guy who's snarky?
1: CBS,
0: like, that's what they were going after?
1: They opened up that, they were dying to get rid of this guy. He was bleeding money, and that, right. Don't tell me that's not what it's about. It's all about money, and then you have all these people going in there, hey, this is great, oh, this is like censorship. No, it's all about money, and it's all about corporate money. What were they supposed to do, spend $40 million a year on that show with no ratings? You can't do it.
0: Yeah, well, that's the thing.
1: The whole late night scene is done and done. You know, it really is, and they keep so, and so we want you to watch Jimmy Fallon on Saturday night. Jimmy, it's a Fox News Saturday with Jimmy. We had a great
0: good thing
1: time.
0: We had a nice retrospective on Stephen Colbert.
3: He will be greatly missed from the airwaves of CBS.
1: No, listen, God bless him. Seems like a nice guy.
0: You're looking for positive.
3: Nice guy. Nice, I mean, he's not funny.
0: Nice guy. 11 years on late night.
3: Mean to the president, but nice guy.
0: It's like the Henry Hill scene in Goodfellas. Nice guy, bleep you, pay me. You know, whatever. Your kid got hit by a car, bleep you, pay me.
2: Yeah,
0: you
2: know. Please.
0: That guy told a few jokes, did a man on the street thing. McCartney was on his last show, bleep you, pay me. Get out.
1: Oh, that's man. It.
4: Goodbye! You right. Think Pat Culp will be invited on the last show? I don't care if I've been dead for a few years. I'll come back from the dead. I go on Late Show with David Letterman. I go on Late Show with Stephen Colbert. I don't care what you say. You know who they invited on the show? You know who they asked before Pat Cooper? Tom Jones? Oh, scary talent. Lola Falana, how dare you?
2: Hey, Joe on the radio, we wish Stephen Colbert all the best. Don't get me wrong. And we want you to watch the Jimmy Fallon, and that's going to be Saturday night, which is right across me playing the Frank Sinatra stuff. So it's going to be an interesting Saturday night. And really, we got no sleep last night, so stay with us because anything could happen on this Friday. 6:38, Albert is in the newsroom on AM 970, The Answer.
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0: 57 degrees at 6:38. Al Gattulo with local news first. Here's what's going on. The New York City Parks Department getting ready to kick off beach season this Memorial Day weekend, although the weather certainly isn't cooperating. Temperatures soared into the 90s the past few days. New Yorkers certainly wanted to take a dip in the water, but the temperature is still in the 50s in the water, and it's going to be raw and wet all weekend long. Lifeguards, though, will be on duty as the beaches open this Saturday. They'll be on duty every day from 10 a.m. to 6 p.m. until Sunday, September 13th. Officials say swimming is prohibited at all other times. Jersey City wants to try out camera-assisted parking enforcement. Mayor James Solomon says a resolution is being put forward at a June 10th City Council meeting to enter into contracts for a pilot program with a launch targeted for the summer. Solomon says it aims to target some of the most persistent and visible forms of parking disorder in the city, including double parking, blocking bike lanes and crosswalks, and vehicles illegally occupying loading zones for extended periods. Solomon notes the system captures a timestamp photo of the license plate and vehicle, and a ticket is mailed after review by a city parking enforcement official. In sports, Knicks crushed the Cavaliers 109-93 from MSG to take a 2-0 Eastern Conference Finals lead. Mets over the Nationals 2-1, and the Yankees were shut out by the Blue Jays 2-0 at the stadium. And the New York Giants have announced a multi-year extension for general manager Joe Shane. Stuck in traffic, Debbie Duhame's got the answer.
6: Good morning, Al. Alternate side parking suspended today and tomorrow for religious observance. Metered rules in effect. Early getaway service this afternoon. LIRR, Metro North, and New Jersey Transit. Right now, inbound George Washington Bridge. Lower level, a disabled vehicle. Still 30 in at the upper and lower level. GWB, Lincoln 10, Holland, about 5. Over on the Henry Hudson North at 246th Street, unauthorized truck into the overpass. And over on the Merritt Parkway northbound, everything closed in Stamford, getting out toward exit 10 with a car fire being worked on over there. 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Sunny today, high in the 60s. I'm Debbie Duhame with Joe Piscopo, AM 970, The Answer.
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1: 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We love bringing you products that improve your life. Well, this product can save a life. There are approximately 5,000 choking deaths in the U.S. each year. One child dies every 5 days from choking. Did you know older adults are at increased risk of choking? Yes, and lodged food is the main cause. Ever pop small, bite-sized foods in your mouth like peanuts, grapes, popcorn? 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You know, people think you got pain, you're stuck with it. It is what it is, but it doesn't have to be that way. I love telling you about George from Oregon, hardworking guy, spends, you ready, 10 hours a day on a garbage truck. That's a tough job. I know that personally. 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

0: Radio 646 on AM 970, The Answer. So, yeah, so a lot going on. And then a lot going on tonight. I'll tell you about it on Monday. We got a big night tonight. We're going to go
1: Tuesday.
0: What's that?
1: Well, Monday's Memorial Day.
0: Yeah, you're right, Mike. We're off on Monday. We're actually us off. That's a sanctioned day off. Remembering those who put their lives on the line. Please don't forget about that with Memorial Day, okay? So in any case, yeah, we'll get through that. And I got a busy, busy weekend. I've got to rest one of these days. I got to step back and rest and take care of myself. But I'm not doing it, and I know it. So if you ever hear this on the radio, oh, there goes Joe next.
1: Oh, no, please.
0: Please. Hey, so you know who was on the Jimmy show? It was Bianca.
1: Bianca Peters?
0: Yeah, she's great. Fabulous. Yes. Just fabulous. We had the best. She was great. Brian Brenberg, our buddy.
1: Nice.
0: From Fox Business, who's just great. And then... Thank you
1: for taking a shot at me.
0: And then, no. We were just talking. Mm. When I'm on the radio, we're talking about, Joe, you do the radio. I go 4 hours every day. And I go, you know, and by the grace of God, we own it. And because it was the other girl. What's the other girl's name? What a great kid. Oh, what's that? You told me your name, Al. You had her name. The girl, the Italian girl.
1: Natalie Migliori. I don't know her personally.
0: No, what a great kid. But she's with Curtis and with Larry at WOR.
1: Who?
0: I know. I said, give Curtis. She's like a gal on the streets. So in any case, so we're there.
1: She's a reporter, not a gal on the streets.
0: Well, no, but she does the gal on the street thing.
1: No, I know. I don't want people to go. But gal on the streets. What does she do?
0: What have I been trying to do for the last 11 years on this show is getting somebody like that, but we get shut down every time. But so thank goodness. But also,
1: do you want to talk to the people around here on the streets?
0: It was nice. I would love to. So in any case, she was great, and so we had fun like that the whole time. And then we were talking about they go, Joe, how do you do that 4 hours? I go, well, it's great. They go, and then you know. I said, well, it goes like this. Usually, I'll do the way the great Regis Philbin did, one of the heroes of Joseph Bilia. He would do it, not to compare myself in any way, shape, or form, because he was really a television genius, God, Regis was. But we'll do a 10, 15-minute open every morning. Every morning, I go, yeah. And then I go, but I never hear, ever, not once, from the crew, hey, great job. Joe.
1: No, that's not true. Joe Sebelia says that all the time.
2: I said it just this morning, actually.
1: Great opening segment. Great job.
0: Yeah. And I said, what do you hear? What do you hear from the guys? You got to read the Toyota ad.
1: Go! Go! Read this! Do that!
0: I said, Tunnel the Towers now.
1: That's
0: now.
1: Right. Now! No time for fun! No time for fun!
0: Well, the trick is, by the grace of God, it's like...
2: Turn your headphones down, then you won't have to hear it.
0: No, listen, we're doing it. We're doing it. We're happy to do it because without those folks,
1: you take your headphones off because you don't want to hear me yelling. That's what it is.
0: I take my headphones off because every radio person I know is deaf.
1: That's
0: and I'm
1: true.
0: Afraid of going there.
1: That's true.
0: You said you have hearing problems now?
1: Oh, yeah. What? I mean, come on. I mean, that's it. First of all, I listen to loud music. It's not a surprise that I'm hard of hearing. The guy who has the worst hearing, I will tell you, is Michael Kay. I know Michael forever. I know Michael forever. I can certainly say this. Michael Kay, his headphones are beyond the number 10. Remember in Spinal Tap when he said all the speakers went to 11? His is like at 70 because I put his headphones on one day. I swear I thought my eardrums blew
0: out. Great broadcaster,
1: like,
0: by the way.
1: Fantastic.
0: And a great guy.
1: Fantastic.
0: And a great guy.
1: Awesome human
0: being. I sat with him at a Mets game, a Yankees Mets game.
1: Yeah.
0: And we talked and I said, Michael, so you're on the radio, you're doing all this. I said, any notes? He goes, no notes, Joe. No. Said I learned from that. You know, I learned from that. Michael's great. And I love the Larry David ad with him, he and Michael.
1: Yes.
0: That's so funny about trying to get the remote to work. It's very, very good.
1: Yeah.
0: So
1: Michael's
0: the thing
1: great
0: is,
1: guy.
0: In the morning, with a shout out to Sydney, you know, across town. I tell you, it's a nice family. And we're all good. But we're very, very grateful for all of the sponsors that we have. So I'm going to talk to Debbie. As soon as Debbie's finished, Al will be yelling that I have to read something. And you know what, though? Bring it on, Al. I'm happy to
1: Thank
0: do it.
1: You.
0: I'll tell you that right now.
1: I'll be gentle.
3: That's our Al, you know?
0: That's it. So people, they were laughing, you know? Hey, in any case, Debbie's out there. How you doing, Deb? Can you relax for this weekend by chance?
3: I'm going to try to. I have a lot of fun things planned, so it's good, even though it might rain a little, but what are we going to do, you know? There's a little rain. That's life, you know?
0: That's right. You know, you won't feel obligated to go out and kind of be in the sun. You can just kind of do your thing.
3: Yeah.
0: Because it is going to be a kind of a goal. Stephen Parr will break it all down for you. Debbie's got the roads for you right now at 10 before 7. How are we doing, Debbie Duhane?
3: Well, they're still working on that sinkhole over at LaGuardia doing inspections, so it looks like that one runway is still blocked. So we're going to keep an eye on that. Do expect some delays at LaGuardia. Alternate side parking rules suspended today and tomorrow for religious observance. Metered rules in effect. Early getaway service. LIRR, Metro North, and New Jersey Transit. Inbound George, Washington Bridge, lower level. It's an accident being cleared. 30 into the upper and lower. Inbound Lincoln 15, Holland about 10. Watch for delays. Henry Hudson North at 246th Street. Unauthorized truck right into the overpass. The right lane is blocked. They're still working on a car fire on the Merritt Parkway North exit 10 over in Stamford. So watch for that. And taking a ride right now over to North Hempstead Turnpike in Syosset. Everything closed there with an ongoing investigation. Looks like a car right into a pole there. So watch for some extra heavy traffic. Sunrise Highway eastbound heavy through Hampton Bays. I'm Debbie Duhame with Joe Piscopo, AM 970, The Answer.
0: Thank you, Debbie Duhame. Born on America's darkest day of 9/11, the Tunnel to Towers Foundation has been helping America's heroes ever since. Heroes like FDNY Lieutenant Edward J. McDonough Jr., a Marine Corps veteran and lifelong public servant. Edward was on the front lines at Ground Zero, clearing debris and serving his city with courage and dedication. He rose through the FDNY ranks, ultimately becoming a lieutenant and inspiring those around him with his leadership and his humor. Edward battled 9/11 related cancer for more than 3 years, leaving behind his loving wife Kimberly and their five children in this 25th anniversary year of 9/11. You know what? 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That's T, the number 2, and then T. .org.
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8: Our overnight showers are starting to move away, and we're going to get a little bit of a break from the rain today. High temperature up around 68 degrees, mostly cloudy skies all day long, and then the rain returns overnight tonight, and it rains all day tomorrow, all day on Sunday, and all day on Memorial Day. High temperature tomorrow tops off around 57 after morning low of 51. On Sunday, another 51 to start the day with a high of 61. We're close to 70 Monday afternoon. I'm StormGuides.live meteorologist Stephen Parr.
9: 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All right, Joey on the radio. We come back. We're going to go to Rob Chadwick, a retired FBI supervisory special agent. And we're going to talk about this fraud in Minnesota. Starting in Minnesota, they're staying on that. So applaud the administration for staying on that. How many other states are there? You know, Rob will give us a breakdown. Hogan Gidley as well. He'll talk about President Trump's postponing his AI executive order. And we'll talk about Donald Trump's schedule today going up to Rockland County to support Mike Lawler, we understand. And then back home to Bedminster. And we're going to talk to Ocean County Spotlight with Alan Prosky. David Weilstein talked to Tom Kane Jr. That's huge. David will report in at 8 o'clock. Liz Peek, well, she's having some phone issues because some power lines went down. So we'll see if she can join us, perhaps. Professor Dershowitz is on the show. Larry Elder, we love Larry. We're going to talk about Minnesota as well and California with the great Larry Elder. And Assemblywoman Victoria Flynn will join us, representing the 13th Legislative District in Keyport, New Jersey. What is going on with the cancer cluster in Keyport, New Jersey? Hey, it's Joe Piscopo. Hey, it's Friday, Memorial Day weekend, and we are coming right back.
10: 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The answer.
1: 56 degrees at 6:59. I'm Al Gattulo with local news first. Here's what's going on. Rockland County Transit officials are announcing the return of Transport of Rockland bus service. Starting Saturday, the TOR weekend ferry connection will provide free service for anyone going to Havistra via Metro North's Havistra-Ossining weekend ferry. That'll allow folks to explore the county beyond the ferry landing while also giving folks service to the Havistra-Ossining ferry to travel to Westchester County or New York City. The full bus schedule is available online. The Late Show with Stephen Colbert aired its final episode Thursday night after CBS announced it was canceling the show. Last night's show closed out with Paul McCartney singing the Beatles' Hello, Goodbye. Then the entire crew made their way onto the stage before Colbert and McCartney turned off the lights to the Ed Sullivan Theater. A lot of people will be hitting the road in New York over the next few days. Law enforcement statewide will be keeping an eye out for drunk drivers. This push, part of the governor's traffic safety committee's Stop DWI patrols, which begin today, they'll run through Monday. Folks who are planning to drink alcohol should make sure they have a safe ride home. Anyone who sees suspicious or dangerous activity on the roads is urged to dial 911 immediately. In sports, Knicks crushed the Cavaliers 109-93. They take a 2-game-to-none Eastern Conference Finals lead. Mets over the Nationals 2-1. Yankees shut out by the Blue Jays 2-0. And the Giants announcing a multi-year extension for general manager Joe Shane. You now know what's going on. I'm Al Gattulo, AM 970, The Answer.
11: News this hour from Town Hall. I'm Rich Thomason. President Trump says past U.S. presidents have for decades considered actively intervening in Cuba. But in Mr. Trump's words, it looks like I'll be the one that does it.
12: Secretary of State Rubio says the administration would like to resolve differences with Cuba peacefully, but he doubts the U.S. can reach a diplomatic resolution with the island's communist regime. Having arrived in Sweden, Secretary Rubio will be addressing a NATO foreign ministers meeting. President Trump has sharply criticized the alliance for not helping out in the Iran war. There's also a good deal of uncertainty about the future U.S. role in the NATO alliance. The president says the U.S. will be sending another 5,000 troops to Poland. The move comes as 5,000 American troops are pulled out of Germany. It's a lengthy prison sentence for a Minnesota woman, the center of a massive fraud scandal. It ripped off taxpayers to the tune of hundreds of millions of dollars.
13: In what is billed by officials as the largest COVID-19 fraud scheme in the country, Amy Bach has been sentenced to nearly 42 years in prison. Bach ran Feeding Our Future and was convicted in a staggering $250 million fraud case that helped ignite an immigration crackdown in Minnesota by the Trump administration. After the sentencing, authorities held a news conference to announce charges against 15 more people accused of fraud and receiving federal payments for a variety of social services administered through Minnesota's state government. I'm Lisa Dwyer.
12: A NASCAR icon is dead. Kyle Busch was just 41 years old. Two-time Cup Series champ, he won more races than anyone across NASCAR's three national series. His family says Busch died after being hospitalized. On Wall Street, Dow futures up 114, NASDAQ futures ahead 19 points. More on these stories at townhall.com.
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3: Good morning. Alternate side parking rules suspended today and tomorrow for religious observance. Metered parking rules in effect. Early getaway service on the LIRR, Metro North, and New Jersey Transit for the big Memorial Day weekend. Inbound George Washington Bridge still 30 minutes into the upper and lower. Lincoln 15, Holland about 10. Watch for slowdowns. Merritt Parkway northbound exit 10 into Stamford. Problem is a car fire still being worked on. Take your ride to Victory Boulevard on Staten Island into Forest Avenue. 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Checking in on the forecast for today. Sunny today with a high into the 60s. You now know where not to go. I'm Debbie Duhaime with Joe Piscopo, AM 970, The Answer. 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
0: Hey, good morning, Joe Piscopo on the radio, 706 on AM 970, The Answer. We got a big show for you. Hogan Gidley's going to join us in a bit, and we're going to see what the president is doing. He's going to Rockland County. But let me turn to Rob Chadwick right now, if I may, retired FBI supervisory special agent, former director of tactical training in Quantico, and the principal training advisor to the United States Concealed Carry Association. Hey, Rob, welcome back to the show. Thanks for taking the time, my brother.
20: Hey, Joe. Here we go. Good morning.
0: Hey, so this whole Minnesota fraud thing, and a good morning to you, Rob, as well. This is a pretty wild. And now, did you see that the FBI is still searching for this fraud suspect who jumped from a fourth floor balcony? What happened? The guy just knew he was guilty, jumped four floors, and now he's running about, huh?
20: Well, that's a pretty good indication. He knew something was up, right? And that he'd get caught to be able to throw yourself off a fourth floor. It looked like you landed on some concrete, but yeah, it's a determined criminal right there. But rest assured, we'll catch up to him.
0: Yeah, that's pretty scary stuff. But the fraud thing is, this is epidemic of what's happening in the rest of the country, Rob, huh?
20: It really is. It's disgusting when you realize the money being stolen, defrauded from who really need it. You know, the feeding our children was supposed to be food and aid going to kids during the pandemic, right? And these, you know, fraudsters realize them. Same thing with so many other diversions of Medicaid funding. And you're talking hundreds of millions of dollars. We're just scratching the surface here. I'm just relieved to see, you know, some true professionals getting their claws into this thing. And I think you're going to be, sadly, not surprised, but disappointed in the level and just the extent of the fraud network going on up there and across the country, honestly.
0: Yeah, and when does the FBI step in? Because they see the fraud. I mean, some kid that isn't a mainstream media reporter, some YouTuber like this guy, Nick Shirley, goes in, they start talking about it, all of a sudden unfolds, J.D. Vance gets involved, and at one point does the FBI come in I guess technically federal crimes are broken, correct?
20: Yeah, that's right. Any time when a crime involves money, federal programs, or the state line, that triggers the FBI involvement. And these cases hit all three of those, right? So it's clearly within the jurisdiction of the FBI to investigate. And candidly, the level and the extent and the international, nature of these crimes, truly it is only the FBI or a federal agency like that that has the resources and the international and cross-state line reach. That's exactly who you want investigating this sort of thing.
0: Yeah, and the image of the FBI these days, I mean, what Kash Patel is doing, they're trying to go after him, but boy, he just, like he said at that hearing last week, you know, just look at the accomplishments. Just look at the accomplishments. It's amazing what they've done. They've dropped crime down to a decades-long low. Rob Chadwick. So they're really showing up. Think about it, because I keep thinking about Christopher Wray. I keep thinking about how they weaponized it, and they went and they raided Mar-a-Lago. They used it, and they raided Roger Stone, this guy Roger Stone, you know, who we know, and all of that craziness seems to have stopped them. We're getting to the heart of the matter now. Pretty impressive in a very short time, yes?
20: Yeah, Joe, the FBI obviously has 100-year history. I spent almost a quarter century in the FBI, 30 years in law enforcement. I was so proud when I was, you know, had that badge pinned on me by my uncle, who had been a longtime FBI agent. Cool. I could not imagine the level that the FBI had sunk to by the time I left. You know, just and well deserved. I mean, I'm going to say it. Look, the FBI was involved in some things that never should have been. I will say, though, that the vast majority, the rank and file, and even most of the leadership of the FBI are some of the most patriotic, dedicated individuals. As you know, though, a few bad apples ruined the bunch. And yeah. I'm so relieved to see the Bureau hopefully getting back. And it's going to take decades, Joe, to restore that image and that trust. The most important thing, the FBI, the trust of the American people, it's going to take a long time to earn it. And the only way to earn it is to do the job the right way.
0: Yeah, because it was right out of the White House, it seemed, in the last administration, you know, and right to the DOJ from the White House. Hey, I got to ask you, Rob, though, every FBI guy I know, impeccable white shirts, man, the white shirts, ties, man. And I'm telling you, we were just talking about that. That's old school. I try to do that all the time. Do they tell you, is there like a playbook in the FBI handbook saying, make sure this is the white shirt, yeah, a certain collar, and is there a tie suggestion? No striped ties, we want a black tie. Because you guys look impeccable. Every single FBI agent, God bless them, looks impeccable, you know, wardrobe-wise.
20: Yeah, you know, Joe, as you know, image is a lot, right? People expect a certain thing when the FBI comes through their door and they show them their credentials. If you got some clown standing there in blue jeans and a T-shirt and a raid, like, listen, man, dressing down at FBI was wearing a blue shirt under your suit with a tie, right? Like, so that goes back to the Hoover era. And, you know, Director Hoover took a lot of heat for some things, but man, did that guy do a great job in building that institution and setting the standard for what the American public should expect.
0: Yeah, I mean, because every time I would go and we'd do a speech or something, they'd pick me up in the FBI, car, unmarked car, and that was impeccable. The car was impeccable. It's really great to see the FBI come back. That's why we appreciate you just going back and forth on it, Rob, because I'm telling you, they got banged up, and not to get into it too deeply, because we will, and we talk about it, but boy, what happened under the last administration, and people don't understand how dangerous that is, how dangerous it is. So now they look like they're back to fighting crime and going back to this fraud. Yeah, we're probably looking at California, maybe New York, and not to mention Illinois and all these other states that are going to surface under this J.D. of Vance, who is now our fraud czar. I guess there's going to be a lot more to come, huh?
20: Yeah, well, let's hope he does a little better job than our border czar did in the previous administration, right? I suspect he'll have a little more attention paid to that. But I love to see, you know, the Bureau getting to do what it does best, and that is grind on a case, right? Just keep digging, keep talking, and it's amazing what will be brought to light.
0: Yeah, who was the guy, and we'll let you go, Rob, but who was the guy that he was talking, Robert Kennedy was there, and a couple other administration folks were there, but there was a kid, that kid was from the FBI, who did most of the talking yesterday out of Minnesota. I thought did a really nice job, very young guy, and apparently, I think he was like an assistant AG in the administration. It's nice to see. Look, it's the future, we're on the right path, we're really stopping the bad guys, and that's what the FBI is all about, and Rob, we appreciate your service to that stellar organization. My friend,
20: thank you, Joe. Appreciate it, and stay safe this holiday weekend.
0: Yes, sir. Thank you, Rob Chadwick, right there, retired FBI supervisory special agent, former director of tactical training in Quantico, and a principal training advisor to the United States Concealed Carry Association. I got to tell you, 7:14 with Joe on the radio, and I always do this shout out. I didn't even think about it. I always thought FBI. My father always thought he was going to be a journalist. Maybe he was going to be with the FBI, he would say, because he was always law and order, you know. And he went on to be a lawyer representing, like, you know, folks who really couldn't afford lawyers. He was a single law firm lawyer just working with people who got hurt on the job, that sort of thing. However, you know, he would always tell me about the FBI, and I'd hear about the FBI, and then we'd always learn about the FBI, the legendary FBI. Then I don't know what happened. The last administration, just, again, this is Piscopo talking on the radio, just an amazement on how it goes to the White House, how it goes to the Department of Justice, right to Christopher Wray, right to Merrick Garland, the head of the FBI, head of the Attorney General, just to take down Donald Trump. That's what it was. And whether, and that's not a political statement. So you have to understand that. And now people will blame Donald Trump saying this, and then they're going to show up with Colbert. And I'm going like, guys, you don't understand how bad it was under the last administration. And to Rob's point about opening the borders to the point that they did. We love everybody. Come here, but come in legally and don't kill us when we get here, when you get here. Goodness gracious. So it's good to see the FBI hopefully getting on track. Hogan Gidley's going to join us. We're going to talk about President Trump postponing his AI executive order. AI apparently is a bad kind of word, the artificial intelligence. People are afraid of it. It's going to take our jobs. And you heard Jamie Dimon and a lot of big people talking about what is AI going to do. But I'm telling you what it can do. I mean, you could run a local radio show. You could do something that's going to do a facsimile of, what we're doing here, going back and forth. And are you going to fall in love with an AI guy? Like you fall in love with Al Cattullo? I mean, I don't know. I don't know. Could you ever do it like that? You love Joey.
2: I might fall in love with an AI girl at this point, but
1: nobody falls in love with me. Because they hear the voice and they go, wow, it's cute. And then they take a look at me and they go, ooh.
0: I know, but because it's good, there's bad, there's good.
1: The AI thing, you know what it is? Here's where the AI thing bothers me. When they're using them now in advertisements, like a business, a brewery or a restaurant or something is using it as an advertisement to get you to come into their business. If a restaurant is using an AI poster to advertise their business, why am I going there? I want to see real food. Yeah, I don't want to see fake food.
0: That, to your point, if I hear the voiceover guy on Facebook.
1: Oh, it's the same guy. It's the same. Enough already.
0: It's AI. Changes the voice around. And now, if you.
1: You know who he sounds like? It's not, but you know who he sounds like?
0: You will get two for the price of one.
1: But do you know who that guy sounds like? He sounds like an anchor that works at 1010 Winds in the evenings, Larry Mullins. He sounds exactly like that guy. If you heard Larry Mullins' voice and this guy's voice, it would be indistinguishable. It's awful.
0: Larry's got to sue him. I guess, can you sue him? Can you sue him if they're doing a like?
1: You know what? That's a good question. I don't know if you can or not. I just don't like the fact that, although I do like the fact that Instagram and Facebook, if you're using AI, you have to say that you're using AI so that, there's a little icon in the, at the top or bottom of the screen or whatever that denotes that the advertisement or the picture that you're looking at is artificial intelligence. It's artificially generated because, again, a lot of times you see these like, the only way I like AI being used, let's say somebody's building out a business, they're building a brand new business and they want to show a rendering of what it's going to look like eventually. Then, okay, if you're using AI to sort of fix those things, I get that. You know, it's a projected image of what you think the building is going to look like. But if you're promoting your business and using artificial intelligence, I'm sorry, it's fake. I wouldn't go and populate your business.
0: You could hear it, you could see it, but it's the future, so we'll stay on it.
1: Again, hey. Terminator, Skynet, did anybody learn? You're going to take over.
0: So true, though.
1: Just saying. Game over, man. Game over.
0: That Bill Paxton.
1: One of the best lines ever in a movie.
0: You want some too, man?
1: You want some too, man? You want some too? Why don't we let her run the show? Let her be in charge. Shut up, Hicks.
0: Aliens.
1: That was the best. What a great movie. Great cast.
0: Oh, yeah,
1: great cast. Great director. Man.
0: It was flawless. Paul Reiser. How about Paul Reiser?
1: Paul Reiser. Well, Paul Reiser was great in that movie.
0: He was absolutely spectacular. All right, Esoteric Films on a Friday with Joe and Alan Joe. Hey,
1: anybody deserved to buy it in that movie? Paul Reiser did for what he was trying to do in that movie.
0: His last look, he turns around.
1: Yeah. That's great.
0: Alien. Great. All right, 7:18, Joe on the radio, Debbie's on the road. Hiya, Debbie. It's a guy. We'll do Terminator. We'll do Predator. Yeah. We'll do all the guy films, That's it. That's
3: Why
0: it.
3: Not?
21: What happened to you, Dylan? You used to be somebody I could trust.
0: And a little Godfather here and there. Now, Hogan Gidley's coming up in a minute. Debbie's on the roads, 19 after 7. Thanks, Deb.
3: Thanks, Joe. Let's see what's going on right now. We've got some issues at the Ed Koch 59th Street Bridge, lower level city bound. Watch out for an accident there. That's causing delays right into the FDR Drive. So watch out for slowdowns. We're still seeing delays this morning as you head over to the southbound Harlem River Drive as you get down toward the RFK Bridge and the northbound FDR Drive slowing down, getting up and out toward the RFK as well. Watch for delays inbound George Washington Bridge, at least 30 to the upper and lower. Lower level inbound accident being cleared. Not too bad at the Lincoln or the Holland, about 10 to 15. We're still seeing some stop-and-go traffic on 95 southbound as you get down toward Darien. And do watch out for some slowdowns over on North Hempstead Turnpike in Syosset. Everything is closed. It's all due to an ongoing accident investigation. Early getaway service, LIRR, Metro North and New Jersey Transit for the Memorial Day weekend. Alternate side parking rules suspended for religious observance. Partly cloudy today, high in the 60s. I'm Debbie Duhame with Joe Piscopo, AM 970, The Answer.
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3: Hey, Joe on the radio. Hogan Gidley is the man, the former National Press Secretary for the Trump campaign, former White House Deputy Press Secretary. It got the inside line on everything in Washington and kind enough to join us. Hey, happy Friday as we go into Memorial Day. Hogan, great to have you with us. How are you, my friend?
6: Great to be with you, Joe. Very good day here in Washington, D.C. Congress isn't here. They've left. So everyone's breathing a sigh of relief around here.
3: What, did they kind of split without getting anything done, the Senate? Walk us through what's going on there. It gets so confusing, and they never tell. That's what we appreciate, your breakdown, Hogan, because they never tell us exactly what's going on. What's up, man? What's up?
6: I'm so glad you said the Senate, because, you know, oftentimes the House of Representatives gets a bad name because, you know, Congress is a word that encompasses both the House and the Senate.
3: Yeah, yeah.
6: The House has passed full funding of all of these, ICE and Customs Border Protection, everything, multiple times. The House has passed the SAVE Act,

0: multiple times. The Senate has a tougher time getting these things through. And yesterday what happened was the Reconciliation 2.0 that's designed to fund the ICE and Customs Border Protection did not pass because the Senate was in an argument over this fund to pay out victims of a weaponized government. So it has nothing to do with the bill. They couldn't get their ducks in a row there, so they kind of just figured, whatever, let's go home.
1: Yeah, yeah.
0: Here's what's interesting to me in this. You remember Arctic Frost, that horrible program that spied on senators and other people in this country?
1: That's it.
0: Well, the Senate had no problem voting themselves $500,000 in reciprocity from the government because of Arctic Frost.
1: Wow.
0: But now they're saying, we don't like the American people getting to sue the government for money if they were wrong. That's a kind of messed up deal, if you ask me. So there's a lot going on over at the Senate that needs addressing and needs fixing. Some of it, I would argue, not most of it is Thune's fault. A lot of it is just the political realities that exist over on that side of the building. But nonetheless, the House, despite Democrats trying to keep ICE and Customs Border Protection shut down, trying not to fund them, the House funded it with the Senate not too long ago. So they've got money. No one's going to lapse. No one's going to miss a paycheck.
1: Yeah.
0: But when they come back, that reconciliation will be top of mind after the holiday, and they'll probably get it done the following week. So it should be okay.
1: And this guy Thune, I mean, you know these guys. I don't know these guys. I mean, Senator Thune, I mean, I feel like they're fighting against Donald Trump sometimes, Hogan. You know, that's what we're feeling as just regular citizens observing this, you know?
0: Yeah, well, you know, a lot of it, too, is they like to protect their own. And you've got incumbent senators. You don't want to lose a seat. And when Donald Trump comes out and endorses somebody that, you know, is an opponent of a sitting U.S. senator, even in the House, that kind of can be the rule. The problem is, you know, last time I checked with Tom Massey or with Cassidy in the Senate the Senate race with Cornyn in Texas, last I checked, Donald Trump doesn't vote in Texas. He doesn't vote in Kentucky, last time I checked.
1: Yeah.
0: And the point I'm trying to make is, yeah, Donald Trump has a big thing to do about this because, Joe, in my 25 years in politics, I've never seen an endorsement carry more weight and matter more than Donald Trump's. If he gives you the hat tip, if he gives you the nod, you're winning your primary 99% of the time, and chances are you're going to win the general too.
1: Yeah.
0: But my point in saying that Donald Trump doesn't live there, these elected officials have to live in the bed that they made. And so if Massey's going to vote against you on the big, beautiful bill, no tax on tips, no tax on overtime, no tax on Social Security, he votes against that. He border funding to build the wall, to get ICE and CBP, make sure people don't come into this country illegally. He's against that. So every time the Republicans in the House voted yes, he votes no. Every time they vote no, he votes yes. He's antithetical, not just to Donald Trump and MAGA and America First. He's antithetical. He's against his own constituency, the most conservative district in the state of Kentucky.
1: Yeah.
0: So that matters when you're talking about Cassidy and when you're talking about Cornyn. It's not that they don't support Trump, you know, 8 times out of 10 or 9 times out of 10 in some cases. The question is, what is that one time and why does that matter? So if you're voting with Donald Trump to, you know, rename a post office, the Joe Piscopo post office, great. Right? We all need more Joe Piscopo post offices.
1: Yeah.
0: But when it comes time to something serious like impeachment, or so it's something that matters, and they're not with you on those things, those are the ones that hang around and hurt you the longest.
1: Yeah, it's so funny. And also, thanks for that, Hogan. We're going to see what happens and how that breaks down. But and just to touch on this, because I should be on top of this and I'm not, the Donald Trump postponing signing the AI executive order. He postponed signing that. What's the story behind that? Do we know?
0: Entirely sure, other than the fact that I think, you know, they're trying to get some stuff done in the Senate there. And I think at that time period yesterday, I don't know if it has more to do with AI than it does trying to do some last minute arm twisting to make things work.
1: Yeah.
0: And they had to shut it down. Maybe. I'm not entirely sure. Although, you know, He likes to use those venues to tell the Senate or the House just exactly what he thinks of them in those moments too, because he calls the press in and ends up going on a little rant. Still, either way, I'm not entirely sure.
1: Hey, you know what? And also the Democrats, I'm going to touch on this because that the election autopsy for 2024 somehow got out. And it's a riot to listen to them self-criticize, and go over Kamala Harris. And they're like blaming themselves when I'm telling you what, it's one Donald Trump that just really, they don't understand it, nor do they appreciate it. Do they embrace it and say, you know what? No one could have beat Trump. That's what I want to see from that autopsy. Everything but that. They blame Kamala this, Kamala that, everything. What a mess that Democrats' 2024 election autopsy, huh?
0: Yeah, and those autopsies are typically really weird. Republicans have tried to do it before. Remember, Republicans said, one of their autopsies was, you have to embrace the illegal alien. You have to embrace the, and Donald Trump was like, nah, I'm out on that. after like 2012, that was the autopsy that didn't help us. But think about it. It wasn't what was in that one, which is, bad enough. And the rollout was bad. They said they weren't going to release it. They were going to release it. They didn't release it. They didn't talk about inflation. They didn't talk about podcast use. They didn't talk about women's sports, men and women's sports. They didn't talk about pronouns, Catholics, Christians, evangelicals, religion, religious, white men, anything related to MAHA, gas prices. And the only time they mentioned something about trans, it was in the context of the they-them ad. Mm-hmm. The only border mention was that the Dems were kind of mad that Kamala was labeled the border czar. Okay? They were still on the wrong side of the 80-20 issues, and they didn't even list what the 80-20 issues were.
1: Mm.
0: So, I think a lot of it was they're at a crossroads, as are most parties that were not in power.
1: Mm.
0: Are they going to moderate, come back to the middle, or are they going to double down on radicalism? And right now, they want to double down on radicalism. That's where the fire is. Yeah. That's where the excitement is.
1: Yeah. I see some people, I didn't want to get into it, but I see some people that are just so awful, yet they're afraid not to back those people. It's going to be interesting. And to that point, Hogan, while we have you, and always appreciate your time, how epic was it? And hopefully it'll affect the midterms. But the way Donald Trump, he's batting 1,000 going into, this is epic what's happening. We've never seen anything like it on the political stage. The way he goes in, someone's going to go against him. He's going to say, well, you know what? I'm not going to complain. I'm not going to say it's racist. I'm not going to tell young athletes not to work with you. I'm going to just put somebody in. I'm going to do it the right way, 1,000% legal, and I'm going to beat you. He's done it every time. These are epic times. And hopefully that will bode well for the midterms, Hogan Gidley.
0: I hope so. And I'll tell you, one of the smartest things they did was that redistricting move, because when you take a look at the map, you realize so many people are leaving blue states for red states. Hmm. And in the 2022 census report, it came out after the 2020 census, the Census Bureau itself said Democrat areas, blue states, were overcounted, and that red states, Republican states, undercounted. That's the Census Bureau under Biden saying that those were done unfairly. So redrawing those maps, I think, Democrats are so good at going into that local level and having the school boards and all the local judges and all of this little state Supreme Courts and all these things where they can get the desired outcome. This was a move, I think, by James Blair and folks over at the White House. One of those brilliant moves I've seen in politics, because what you did was you used the mechanisms of government to expose reality that there are more people in these red states, and that you should not be counting illegal aliens in the census. And if that's the case, and we get more seats for Republicans, it's going to change the electoral map for president, and most assuredly give us a chance to buck history and win the midterms as well. Yeah.
1: Hogan Gidley, listen, I hope you get a chance. I know we remember all those lives lost on this Memorial Day, defending the United States of America. But hopefully you get a chance to relax a little bit, Hogan, and come back. We always appreciate your time, my brother. Thank you for always taking the time, and come back when you can. But have a great weekend if you can, my friend.
0: Anytime, Joe. Thanks so much. God bless y'all.
1: Thank God bless you too. Hogan Gidley right there. The inside line and everything political. You can't make it up. And most of it is good. Hey, 737, Joe on the radio. We're going to go to Ocean County, New Jersey. When we come back, Big Al is in the newsroom on AM 970, The Answer.
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3: 58 degrees at 738. I'm Al Gattulo with local news first. Here's what's going on. The MTA continues to work on ways to fight fare evasion. Now it's testing a new program that will have bus riders' tickets being checked while they're on the move. The MTA lost over $500 million in unpaid bus fares in 2025. Now the agency says it's getting ready to check tickets to see who's paid and write tickets to those who haven't, all while the bus is on the go. Civilian fare agents will be roaming buses with devices that can check if you use tap to pay to get on the bus. The MTA says it's following a model that's used in several European countries. This will all be happening while the current random fare checks while a bus is stopped continues. To hear a law enforcement investigators tell it, mafia groups are now younger with more tech-savvy members who run their hustles in a more low-key, sophisticated way than street gangs. The New Jersey State Commission of Investigation held a hearing Tuesday on organized crime for the first time in almost 20 years. More than a dozen witnesses testified about street and motorcycle gangs and the mob. Officers say mafia groups are more into fraud and money laundering type schemes these days, while street gangs have been behind more of the organized crime shootings. FBI Special Agent Thomas Regina says legal sports betting has also not cut into the mob's illegal gambling rings, which he says now are now run through offshore websites. In sports, Knicks crushed the Cavaliers 100-93. They take a 2-0 Eastern Conference Finals lead. Mets over the Nationals 2-1. Yankees shut out by the Blue Jays 2-0. And the Giants have announced a multi-year extension for general manager Joe Shane. Stuck in traffic, Debbie Duhaime's got the answer.
4: Hey, good morning, Al. Alternate side parking rules suspended today and tomorrow for religious observance. Metered rules in effect. North Hempstead Turnpike is closed. As you get out through Syosset, it's all due to down wires. We're seeing delays. Sunrise Highway eastbound, a lot of volume out through Hampton Bays, getting up through the Hamptons. Watch for slowdowns on the FDR Drive northbound up through the 100s. It's a collision to watch for there. And traffic is still slowing down on the Van Wyck. Van Wyck heavy in both directions right through Rockaway Boulevard. Traffic is slowing down inbound toward Washington Bridge of 35, Lincoln 20, Holland 15, extra getaway service, LIRR, Metro North, and New Jersey Transit for the big Memorial Day weekend, and taking rides to the Henry Hudson northbound at 246th Street. Unauthorized truck went right into the overpass, so watch for that as well. Sunny today, high right into the mid-60s. You now know where not to go. I'm Debbie Duhaime with Joe Piscopo, AM 970, The Answer.
1: Thank you, Debbie Duhaime. 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
1: We love that. 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Hey, at Bella Cucina, let me tell you, here's today's fun fact. Are you ready? This is a little esoteric, but let's see if you get it. If you enjoy the arts at Ocean County College, you know this man's name. 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You give us a call if you can, all right? In the meantime, let me go to Alan Prosky, head of facilities operations for Adventure Crossing USA. Alan, welcome to the show. Thanks for joining us this morning.
7: Absolutely. Thank you for having me.
1: Hey, so tell us about operations Adventure Crossing USA. What exactly is that?
7: Well, Adventure Crossing is a large sports and entertainment venue right next to Great Adventure Six Flags. I own and operate Adventure Sports, which is the sports element inside the venue, where we provide youth sports tournaments, training, and practices for the local community.
1: Well, that's great. What kind of sports? Right next to Great Adventure is where you are, huh?
7: Yeah, we focus, you know, we do an awful lot of Little League baseball, softball. Yeah. We do a lot of flag football. It's an up-and-coming sport now. And obviously a little soccer thrown in there.
1: Yeah, yeah, 300 acres is it? Is that right, Alan? Holy moly, that's huge.
7: Indoor and outdoor. The outdoor component, my sports component, has eight all-turf fields, basically top-of-the-line turf, along with stadium lights. It's kind of really set up to give the kids a great experience.
1: Oh, man, this is cool. Now, let me go through some of the your track. The dome, the enormous, it's climate-controlled indoor sports dome, and that's the focal point of the complex, correct?
7: That's correct.
1: Yeah, that's kind of cool, man. And golf simulators, how popular is that these days?
7: Yeah, you know, it's very popular, but it's kind of split between people who take it serious, and they use the TrackMan or a very specific simulators that we have to help improve their game. Yeah. And then we obviously have the more Top Golf kind of scenario where they're having fun and just, you know, meet and greet friends, have some beers and play and hit some balls.
1: Yeah, yeah, yeah. And this, I love this now. We're talking with Alan Prosky from, he's the head of facilities operations for Adventure Crossing USA. But they have all these things going on down there, man. This is, wait a minute, wait, axe throwing, please? Hello? Is that what you got axe throwing down there, man? Huh?
7: Yeah, we try to throw it all in there, right? A little axe throwing. Got an arcade in there as well. We have an outside arcade. We have 10 batting cages. So we try to get it all.
1: And then you got a 20-lane bowling alley, man. Bowling seems to have exploded in recent years, huh?
7: Yeah.
1: Right?
7: That's not quite up yet, and we're getting excited about it, but that's the next stage or phase. Yeah.
1: And then in your outdoor fields too, Alan. This is great, man. I love when things like this in Jersey happen. But the coolest part is with the ultimate goal of, I'm reading here, the Multiple Sclerosis State-of-the-Art Research Center with a mission to NMS. And can you talk about that on the radio, sir?
7: Yeah, absolutely. And that, you know, that's our landlord, Vito Cardinale, who's been, this whole entire project is spearheaded under the guise of trying to help, cure MS. He lost his wife to MS. Oh. He already has a facility or a wing over at Center State, but his drive in life, his passion every day wakes up to basically try to cure MS.
1: Yeah.
7: And that's really the overall sense of this project. I mean, look, we have fun here.
1: Yep.
7: We had over 80,000 families here last year enjoying the park.
4: Wow.
7: So we do a lot of we're proud of the things that we do. We do a lot of good things. But at the same point, we have a large economic impact of Ocean County specifically, with usually a little over 1,000 hotel rooms booked every weekend.
1: This is huge, man, and I love what you're doing.
7: Yeah.
1: And our best to your boss over there, Multiple Sclerosis State-of-the-Art Research Center. God bless. But let me get back to it here, because I want to know. It's 515 Monmouth Road in Jackson Township, New Jersey. 515 Monmouth Road. This is epic. Where could, if someone's listening outside the area and they want to visit, is there an online site we could go to, Alan?
7: Yes, absolutely. 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
1: Yeah, this is huge, man. I mean, and how long has it been down there, this whole dome thing, pretty much?
7: So the outdoor fields is going on its fourth year. The dome itself is going on its third year.
1: Yeah, this is great. Jersey needs it so much. Hey, listen, give our best to everybody, Alan, down there. And thank you for taking the time with us this morning, my brother. Wish you the best on this Memorial Day weekend, my friend.
7: Yes. Have a good time. Thank you.
1: Thanks. Alan Prosky, head of facilities operations for Adventure Crossing USA. This is great. You're right next to Great Adventure. You could golf simulators, entertainment, outdoor fields, the dome. You got to check it out, okay, at Adventure Crossing USA. Debbie's out there. Sometimes, Deb, we know so much about New Jersey. We love New Jersey. When you hear about great things like this, like Adventure Crossing USA, it's great and great for the kids and for a great cause. Incredible, huh?
4: Amazing. Sounds fantastic. I want to check it out. It sounds wonderful.
1: I know. We should go down. Golf simulator. Oh, yeah. Hello, ball.
4: Fun.
1: Oh, please, I'm the worst golfer on the planet. 751. Debbie's looking out for you in the roads. How we doing, Deb?
4: Well, you can get some practice in. Good morning, Joe. Well, Monmouth Road looks fine right now through Jackson. Just a brake check here as you get out toward 195, but no problems out by Adventure Crossing USA. Let's see what's going on as you take a ride right now over to the eastbound BQE. Still solid traffic getting up and out toward Atlantic Avenue. We're still seeing delays right now on the Van Wyck south into the belt. It looks like an accident right on that ramp. The traffic slowing down as you take a ride over to the inbound George Washington Bridge. Still waiting 35 minutes. I'm Debbie Duhaime with Joe Piscopo, AM 970, The Answer.
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1: 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Mr. Weatherman. Well, Mr. Weatherman's got your Memorial Day weekend. How we doing, Stephen Parr?
9: You know, personally, I'm doing fine, Joe. I'm really happy. I'm all sunshiny, like from the inside out. I'm effervescent. How about you, Joe? You doing all right?
1: Ebullient. Yeah, is that the right word? Not just effervescent.
9: Yes.
1: You know what? By the grace of God, I got no sleep, so, and I got a couple more hours to go, so anything can happen on the radio. But listen.
9: Yeah, who knows?
1: Listen, 57 or something in New York, it's going to stay pretty much over the weekend, you know, hunker down, put a jacket on, everything's fine, huh?
9: Yeah, I mean, that's why I was talking, you know, just about how we're feeling, because the weather is They're going to be begging for sunshine by the time we get to Monday. We're looking at mostly cloudy skies today. There is rain down by Atlantic City, but that's not really going to bother us much today. High temperature 68 this afternoon, so still cooler than it's been all week. Tomorrow, low of 51, we get rain coming in overnight. It rains all day long tomorrow at the high, just of 57. It rains all night tomorrow night into Sunday. It rains all day Sunday, a high of just 61 Sunday. It rains all day Monday, a low of 55, a high of 69. So it is going to be a very wet Memorial Day weekend. But look, if you're a pluviophile, this is great. If you don't like flash flooding, then this might not be your favorite thing. But we'll get through it. We'll get through it.
1: We will get through it. Thank you, Stephen Parr, Storm Guides Meteorologist. Thank you, Stephen.
9: Thanks, Joe.
1: All right, man. David Wildstein's going to join us from... he's the editor-in-chief of the New Jersey Globe. We're going to catch up with Tom Kane Jr., Congressman Tom Kane Jr. Alan Dershowitz is on the show. Hey, Larry Elder and Assemblywoman Victoria Flynn.
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3: 58 degrees at 7:59. I'm Al Gattulo with local news first. Here's what's going on. New Yorkers will have a shot at low-price World Cup tickets. Mayor Mondani says he was able to partner with the New York, New Jersey host committee to get a hold of 1,000 World Cup tickets at $50 apiece. The discounted tickets will be available to New York City residents through a lottery that opens on Monday. The city will provide free bus transportation to MetLife Stadium to those who win the lottery. 8 World Cup matches are being played at MetLife. The King Cullen in Hewlett, Long Island, is closing its doors for good today. According to a spokesperson, the store's lease expired at the Peninsula Boulevard location, and they couldn't come to terms on a new lease. The store's been open for 45 years and will close at 3 this afternoon. Employees are being offered jobs at the other 24 stores across Nassau and Suffolk. President Trump making a visit to Rockland Community College today. Security will be tight. Crews have spent the last few days on the Suffern campus making preparations for the president's arrival. The president expected to appear alongside Congressman Mike Lawler and talk about how his administration is going to boost affordability for Americans. Today's appearance by Trump projected to be one of the most significant political events in Rockland County in decades. Traffic congestion may be worse between the hours of 2 p.m. and 5 p.m. Motorists should consider alternate routes. You now know what's going on. I'm Al Gattulo, AM 970, The Answer.
10: Breaking news this hour from Town Hall. I'm Rich Thomason. It's recess time for the Senate. Senators have left Washington for their holiday break without voting on roughly $70 billion for immigration enforcement. They leave town amid Republican disagreements over a $1.8 billion fund to compensate those who say they've been the victims of lawfare waged by the Biden Department of Justice. All eyes on Secretary of State Rubio addressing a NATO foreign ministers meeting in Sweden.
11: This is the first gathering of NATO foreign ministers since the start of the war in Iran, with the alliance under continuing strain over its fallout. The Trump administration has at times angrily demanded more help from its allies, many of whom have in turn privately shunned the risk of getting drawn into a war they don't see as part of NATO's mutual defense concept and which they weren't consulted about. Before boarding the plane to Sweden, asked by the BBC about unconfirmed reports the US could shrink its total troop numbers available in the event of an attack on a NATO country, Mr. Rubio said some of those issues would be discussed today.
10: The BBC's Tom Bateman, Secretary Rubio says a peaceful solution of the standoff with Cuba's communist regime is looking less likely, although he says the administration would prefer a diplomatic solution. The U.S. Marines have showcased their formidable capabilities with a live-fire exercise in Japan, showcasing the HIMARS mobile rocket system. The exercise, part of a strategy aimed at deterring potential Chinese aggression against Taiwan. He was a husband, a father, and a NASCAR champ. Kyle Busch has died at just 41 years of age. He passed away in the hospital, suffering what his family calls a severe illness. Watching Wall Street this morning, the Dow futures are up 178 points. NASDAQ futures 60 points higher. The S&P futures better by 16. More on these stories, townhall.com.
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2: 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We've got the answer.
4: Good morning. Alternate side parking rules suspended for religious observance today and tomorrow. Metered parking rules in effect. Early getaway service this afternoon. LIRR, Metro North, and New Jersey Transit for the Memorial Day weekend. Take your ride to the Henry Hudson northbound at 246th Street. Unauthorized truck right into the overpass. North Hempstead Turnpike and Syosset closed with down wires. Watch for delays as you take a ride to the Van Wyck, slowing down in both directions through Rockaway Boulevard. 280 West Exit 15 in Newark, a collision. 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Sunny today, high in the 60s. You now know where not to go. I'm Debbie Duhaime with Joe Piscopo, AM 970, The Answer. 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
1: 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The Answer on this Friday, May 22nd. David Wildstein is he is the editor in chief of the New Jersey Globe. You know, there is a politician in Jersey in the 7th congressional district. That is my district. That is Al's district. And he's a nice kid, Tom Kane Jr. I knew his father, know his father very, very well. Tom Kane, one of the great governors of the state of New Jersey ever, co-chair of the 9/11 commission. But we haven't heard from Tom Kane Jr., congressman, since like March. No one got in touch with him. So David Wildstein from the New Jersey Globe founder. David, welcome to the show, first of all, and thank you. It was like a treasure hunt. You found Tom Kane Jr., man. God bless you for that, huh?
13: Well, you know, it was It's been, you know this, it's been a big story in New Jersey where he is,
1: man.
13: And what's going on. And, you know, it's good to get some answers.
1: Well, it's good that you, I'm very impressed, and we salute you for that, David. Great journalism, because I called Bill Palatucci. I texted Tom personally. I didn't get nothing back. I got nothing back, you know. But so walk us through, and we just
13: remember, too, he wanted to be, yesterday he wanted to be found. Yesterday he wanted to talk. So it's you know, it's not like I went out on a hunt and found him. He was ready.
1: I like that, and I like that he called you, and you deserve a lot of credit for that. What is he okay? I mean, is he all right? I mean, the guy hasn't voted, he hasn't shown up. What's going on, you think?
13: Yeah, I got to tell you, I spoke to him for a long time, and he sounded really good. There were some things that I asked that I thought were important for everybody to know. I wanted to know if this was a chronic illness, whatever he's got. Yeah. Is this something that's going to keep coming back, or once he's okay, he's okay? He said it is not chronic. I asked if this affected his cognitive skills at all, either in short, long term. He said absolutely not. Yeah. I asked him if he was running again, and he says he's absolutely running again. Wow. And then I asked, I maybe this is a curveball, Joe, in journalism, I asked him if he was okay.
1: Yeah.
13: I mean, you got to be human once in a while. Yeah, exactly. I wanted to know that he was okay. I didn't write every single thing we spoke about, but he sounds good. He was, he sounded as good as he's always sounded to me.
1: Yeah. And he's a good guy. You know, he's a good guy, Tom is. He's like a regular good guy. He's a very shy kind of guy, and he's a good guy. So it's nice to hear. But did he say what he had? Was it cancer? The prognosis is good, would lead us. Everybody's thinking, is it a terminal type disease? You know, we think the worst, of course, right, David?
13: Yeah. And when you don't have information in front of you, it allows the rumor mill to go. What he committed to is that when he returns to work in the next, couple weeks, he said that he will lay out to his constituents exactly what was going on. He's not ready for that to be public yet. And Joe, this is one of the great dilemmas, right? I mean, people get sick and they miss work and then they come back and they're fine. Yeah. And I think that's what's happened here. He's a very private guy. His father's a private guy. I knew his grandfather, and he, they're just very, stoic people. And he's going to do this on his own schedule. So in the next few weeks, everybody will know. I didn't, personally. Yeah. I don't need to know exactly what his medical files say right now. I needed to know that he can handle, his cognitive skills can handle the job. I needed to know that it wasn't a long-term illness. What that is, a couple of weeks he'll tell us I don't think everybody needs to know every detail. And I'll tell you this. Last week, the New Jersey Globe had a debate of the four Democrats running against him. I had the privilege to monitor that, to moderate that. And the very first question of the four Democrats is, does he need to disclose what's wrong with him? Yeah. And not one of the four said he had to.
1: No, that's good, yeah. Yeah, it's interesting. Huntington County, we're talking about David Wildstein from the Globe, the Jersey Globe with Piscopo. And it's like Huntington County, where I live, it's interesting because a lot of us come out to Huntington County just to get away from the congestion of Essex County, Bergen County, Camden County. Some we go out to horse country, and it's really great. And then I found when I went out there first, there were a lot of Democrats, out. But you think it's a Republican stronghold, but not so much these days. It's more purplish these days out in Hunterdon, right, David?
13: Yeah, you're absolutely right. And it's you've got places like Morris County and that are moving to be more competitive, and Somerset County. Probably when you went out to Hunterdon, Somerset was rock solid Republican.
1: It was.
13: Now it's all Democrat. And Kane's got, you know, even if he didn't have health issues, he was going to have a really tough race for this year.
1: Yeah.
13: This is one of the most closely watched congressional races in the country. And, you know, this is a district that's had three congressmen since 2018. And he was in for a fight, healthy or not. So this is just going to make it, this is just going to make it harder. But he said he's running. You know, that at least ends that speculation. You know, these wild rumors about how, you know, he's going to drop out as soon as the primary is over. You know, that's turns out not to be true. He's sticking with it.
1: And the Democratic Party is one thing, but the Republican Party in Huntington is backing Tom. They're saying they're with him all the way, and they're looking forward to his comeback. Yes,
13: very much. You know, I spoke to Gabe Plumer later yesterday. Kane had also called him, and he said, you know, he said he was relieved that to hear from his friend and that his friend is okay. And he said this should put an end to the rumor mills.
1: These feeding
13: frenzies are tough. They really are.
1: I know. The trick is, I mean, I wanted to know, and again, I'm texting and we're wondering on the show, and we want to be true to our constituents in New Jersey. I mean, to our listeners in New Jersey. And now, once Tom Kane goes out and he says, this is it, this is what I got, boom, and people forget, and he's right back in. But it's important to note that the Kane family, again, began with service in the Continental Congress. Kane's grandfather served 10 terms in Congress. His great-grandfather was a U.S. senator. I don't think I knew this.
13: Yeah.
1: And, of course, his father's legend, Thomas Kane, Governor Kane, co-chair of the 9/11 Commission, is one of the great governors ever and one of the most decent gentlemen that you will ever meet, Tom Kane, Sr. So we wish Tom Jr. the very, very best. And you know what? We'll see what happens. But it is going to be very, very competitive. Well, sometimes I meet people in Huntington, David, while we have you, before we let you go, and it's like, you know, and I'm like a regular common sense guy. I don't think there should be, you know, boys and girls locker rooms and that kind of old fashioned stuff like that. I think there's two genders, you know, old stuff. But you meet people in Huntington County, the Democrats, and they think otherwise. It's interesting to see how Jersey is going, you know, hardcore Democrat in so many different counties, you know.
13: Yeah, I mean, and this is a swing district. This is, you know, Trump won it by 1 point. Mikey Sherrill won it by 2 points. This is as, you know, a tight, close, competitive district as you can find, you know, not just in New Jersey, but in the country. And that's why everybody's been paying so much attention to it is, you know, they're wondering where he is and whether he'll be able to continue. Now we know. We know that he's dealing with a personal health issue.
1: All right, and we wish him all the best. Hey, David, before we let you go, on this whole FIFA, the World Cup situation, Jersey, I think they approached it. You gotta say if there's a problem, don't make it public and try to solve it, because now you got Mamdani giving out tickets, not so much in Jersey. You know, it's gonna be is it gonna be tough? Are they settling all these things? You know, like bus fare, anything getting settled? You know, is the governor approaching this? You know, because we want to support it. I think it's great. People are getting down on it because it's so expensive, but I love that it's in New Jersey. And I'm wondering if people are, is there going to be a backlash? People just saying, forget about it. I'm not even going to think about it. Think that'll happen with the World Cup?
13: I think in New Jersey, and what I hear from legislators in both parties, is they don't want to subsidize New York. And I'm sure, your Yiddish is pretty good, probably as good as mine. You know, the schnorrers who just sort of, you know, mooch on to everybody. But, you know, here's the problem for New Jersey is you get the Norwegians come in for soccer. And they're staying in New York hotels, and they're eating in New York restaurants, and they're shopping at New York small businesses, and they want New Jersey to pay for their train. so they could come over to this you know this NYNJ stadium. I think it's the dumbest thing in the world. The stadium is in East Rutherford, New Jersey. And Josh Gottheimer came out with something, Joe. I thought this is hysterical. Yeah. He reimagined the logos of all the New York sports teams as the New Jersey New York Yankees, the New Jersey New York Knicks, so this is Jersey spending money, Jersey tax dollars, in order to give Norwegians a more pleasant experience. They're not staying at the Secaucus Hilton and eating at Rutt's Hut, which, by the way, the Norwegians would have a much better experience if they went to Rutt's Hut, wouldn't they?
14: Yeah, absolutely they would. David, great chat this morning. Thanks.
13: Good talking to you.
14: Kudos, on the interview with Tom Kane, man. God bless you, David.
13: Thanks, Joe. Have a good weekend.
14: You too, David Wildstein, founder and editor-in-chief of New Jersey Globe. And you know what? I know we're technically, I always tell you, this licensed in New York City as AM 970 WNYM in New York. So, you know, we have to do the New York news, and we do it, and we got to do it. We want to do it. But Jersey as well. I like to touch on Jersey. That's just so funny because it's Jersey. We get short.
3: Yeah, no. You should. I know you're not going to say it, but yes, we get dumped on. And here's the thing. So earlier in my news at the top of the hour, I mentioned about how New Yorkers are going to be able to get these $50 tickets to go see this FIFA game. Guess how it happened. So Mayor Mondani negotiated with the New York, New Jersey committee, right? The host committee that's supposed to be putting this on. The New York, New Jersey host committee paid full price for the tickets, then sold them back to New York so they could sell them for $50 a piece. You know how many tickets New Jersey residents are going to get for $50?
14: How many?
3: None. Zero. They're only for New York City residents. I mean, the state of New Jersey since 2021 has invested more than $300 million into this tournament. They are not going to get reimbursed in any way, shape, or form. So, a boondoggle. Tammy Murphy and her cronies in this host committee, nobody has said a word to anybody. The New Jersey legislature wanted them to come and testify. They've refused. It's a boondoggle. And then they turn around and change the stadium name to New York, New Jersey Stadium. The whole cup is being played in New Jersey.
14: I know. Nonsensical. Hey, Joe on the radio, that's Big Al. It's 20 minutes after 8 o'clock, and Debbie's out there looking out for you on the roads on AM 970 The Answer. Thank you, Debbie.
4: Thank you so much, and let's see what's happening. Good morning, Joe. 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Remember, alternate side parking rules suspended today and tomorrow for religious observance. Metered rules remain in effect. We're seeing delays, Joe, on the Cross Bronx West at White Plains Road. It's an accident. One lane is blocked. Henry Hudson North at 246th Street. An unauthorized truck into the overpass. He's been out there for quite a while. Watch for delays on North Hempstead Turnpike and Syosset. Accident with a down pole and down wires over there. And we're still seeing slowdowns on 280 westbound, exit 15. As you get out through Newark, it's an accident there to deal with as well. Broad Ave and North Bergen, watch for a crash. And getting reports of an accident on the westbound belt by 4th Avenue getting out toward the Verrazano. Sunny today, high in the 60s. I'm Debbie Duhaime with Joe Piscopo, AM 970, The Answer.
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5: You can play the game and you can act out the part. 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
1: Every time I can't listen to James Taylor without you at the PNC, man.
6: Sit down!
7: To this song.
1: People are singing.
7: This song.
1: A great time, and only in Jersey. Shut up!
7: Yeah.
1: That's great.
7: Knock it off!
1: Mother
7: mother and sister, and she said, shut up! What are you doing? What's the matter with you? By the way, speaking of people screaming and yelling at one another and getting into a fight, I just saw this story. Listen to this, Joe. You want to talk about embarrassing?
1: Yeah.
7: Okay, kindergarten graduation. Kindergarten graduation.
8: Oh, I saw this.
7: Okay.
1: Oh, geez. Oh, boy.
7: Apparently, some woman was hogging up seats, holding seats for other family members.
1: Yeah.
7: And apparently a couple of people complained, like, you know, we all need to sit down or whatever.
1: Yeah.
7: A brawl breaks out at this kindergarten graduation. The guy who apparently was discussing this with the person, he wasn't even being argumentative. He was just trying to, you know, like, hey, you know, we're all trying to sit down and see our kid, this, that. Got cold cocked by a family member. Okay. They were pummeling him on the ground. Another two women started fighting. One got hit in the head with a chair, with a metal chair, over a kindergarten graduation.
1: Where was this again?
7: In Ohio. In Ohio.
1: Wow.
7: Could you imagine? And apparently the kindergartners were like in another room, like rehearsing. Could you imagine them coming out? Okay. Hi, Mom. Oh, my God. Guys getting hit with chairs.
1: I don't know, because we have access to online. We have access to video. We have all have phones that it maybe went on before, but I don't remember any of that.
7: No.
1: I mean, that's nuts.
7: I have never I've never seen a fight like that. But now,
1: you know,
7: I've seen arguments. Could you move over? This, that, you know, whatever. People getting snarky. But never full. I mean, a metal chair. They're fighting and somebody gets hit with a metal chair. Is this a wrestling match? Is this ECW wrestling? I don't understand.
1: It's crazy out there. Hey, speaking of arbitrary stories, and by the way, Kyle Busch passed away, you know, so those are the headlines.
7: That's not really an arbitrary story.
1: One of the top stories is Kyle Busch passed away. We want to make sure that, you know, we don't forget about that. By the way, nothing, we don't know what it was, how it was. 41, everybody's wondering what's going on. Sinus infection, we don't know. We have no word, guys. Okay.
7: Correct.
1: And most importantly, it's Memorial Day. Don't forget the lives put on the line for us.
7: Those who did not return.
1: For the freedoms, they just, and I'm telling you, and when you think about it, you may want to visit a gravesite just to pay respect to those that sacrificed everything for the country. The Knicks, the Knicks are winning and playing some incredible.
7: Huge win, up two games to none. Game three is tomorrow night. It's tomorrow night in Cleveland against the Cavaliers. Apparently, Mayor Mondani, did not announce that he was going to the game, but apparently did with Jumaane Williams. And apparently, according to City Hall, paid full price for his ticket up off the MSG Bridge for $700.

0: dollars a seat.
1: How can he afford that?
0: Exactly. Afford that? I mean, really, exactly. Come on. I mean, this is a guy, right?
1: It's so disingenuous.
0: And Jumaane Williams, another guy, lives on a military base, doesn't pay mortgage, doesn't have any money, but he's got $700 to root on the Knicks. Come on.
1: Donald Trump will be, I think, if any, for Mike Lawler in Rockland County.
0: That's correct.
1: And that is this evening he will be there. But also this story before we break. A 14-foot great white shark spotted and tracked in New Jersey.
0: Yeah,
1: They tag these things. Mm-hmm. This was sighted 12:45 p.m. Off of Seaside Heights, off of Long Beach Island, off of Cape May. This is scary. It's 40 feet. We're tracking these people. If we were tracking these sharks, if they get close, do we see it? Do they let us know?
0: Well, I mean, here's the thing. Nobody's going to the beach, right?
1: Do they have the Apple Finder thing?
0: No, they have Roy Scheider is on the beach screaming, "Get off the beach! Get off the beach!"
1: I'm telling you.
0: And the mayor is going, "The water is fine. The kids are playing. Everything's good. It's all over." Listen, the water is 50 degrees right now. So I'm a little surprised that we're seeing sharks here this early. I mean, I know it doesn't sound early because it's the end of May, but the water is still freezing. It's not warmed up by any stretch of the imagination. Yeah, obviously, the beaches are going to open this weekend with lifeguards. Nobody's going to be there, obviously. Tomorrow's supposed to be 50s and raw and rainy.
1: Scary.
0: So, oh, no, 100%, but you have to be careful.
1: Because you have to understand.
0: You have to swim beyond the people. That's what it is. My son, hold on, I'm going out there beyond the people, beyond the sharks, the whales, the dolphins,
1: fin,
0: the porpoises.
1: Please direct the fin away from me.
0: That's right. If you see a fin, scream. Scream, my friend. Scream, well, because if you hear this.
1: What's scary to me is that, I don't, is that the way, when you think about Jaws. Jaws was written by a guy named Peter Benchley from Princeton. He was an author, and he wrote it about 1916 when there were shark attacks, arbitrary shark attacks. They think it might have been one rogue shark. They still don't know. And it was in Beach Haven.
0: Yeah, you see?
1: It was in Beach Haven, and then it was in Matawan Creek. And then it was another location, and people don't know, and it shocked the world. That was the year my father was born, 1916. Can you imagine that? I mean, there was nothing around, but the shark. So now, who did it? What, was it a rogue shark? They don't know. And then Peter Benchley writes Jaws, and Steven Spielberg gets a hold of it, and it becomes epic. And it all started in the state of New Jersey.
0: Yeah.
1: So now you
0: that
1: got
0: opening
1: the
0: scene
1: got
0: of
1: the
0: Jaws.
1: Great whites back. Oh man. Oh man. You know, then the poor kid that got killed in Matawan. He was just at his ankle deep in the water, and a shark took him. And then I remember I told you this before. How about this, guys? Is that when I was doing radio, dabbling in radio before I went into the improvisation in New York, and I said, "Well, I got the degree in radio, and I love radio, so I went down to a WBUD in Trenton, which is now 101.5, and then I went to WTTM in Trenton, New Jersey, I got an interview with a guy that was like in the creek, and where his friend was killed by a shark during that time, and that was so scary. He said he looked over, and his friend was gone in a flash, and it's scary that it happened in New Jersey. Then the Jaws thing just exploded. Yeah. Scary, man. So now they got a 14-foot great white, and you're telling me two sharks, Al?
0: Yeah, there were two different sharks that were pinged over the last week and a half.
1: That's great. That's
0: but great. At least they're pinged. They're tracking them. I mean, that's good.
1: As long as we know where they are,
0: right?
1: As long as, you know, the lifeguards have that, you know,
0: because
1: we would always have the shark warnings, and then they would take the red flag and from one lifeguard stand to the other. So I don't think you have to worry about it.
0: Excuse me, son. I'm going swimming in the water. Make sure you track me. I'm beyond the people over there. No, not where those peasants are.
1: Would you
0: over
1: ping
0: there.
1: That shark for me, please, and let me know? Oh, man.
0: Please ping me. Ping me. I have a waterproof Apple iPhone. It only works in the water. I spent $11,000 on this watch.
1: It's 8:32 Joe on the radio. Hey, and Alan Dershowitz will join us when we come back. 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
0: 57 degrees at 8:33. I'm Al Gattulo with local news first. Here's what's going on. There are plenty of ways to get around this holiday weekend on mass transit. Metro North, LIRR, New Jersey Transit, all have extra early getaway trains for those looking to get a jump start on the holiday. Long Island Railroad has brought back its so-called Cannonball train. It offers express service to Montauk on Thursdays and Fridays during the summer. It gets riders to the Hamptons in 1 hour and 35 minutes. Kids can also ride free on New Jersey Transit through Memorial Day. A United Airlines flight from New Jersey to Guatemala had to make an emergency landing after a passenger tried to open the plane door at 36,000 feet. The Boeing 737 was carrying 145 passengers on Thursday, including one who became unruly and tried to leave the plane mid-flight. The passenger then allegedly assaulted another passenger. A United spokesperson says the plane made an emergency landing at Washington's Dulles International Airport, was met on the runway by law enforcement. Police have not yet said what led to the disturbance. In sports, the Knicks crushed the Cavaliers 109-93 from Madison Square Garden. They take a 2-0 Eastern Conference Finals lead. Game 3 is set for tomorrow night in Cleveland. Mets over the Nationals 2-1. They now head down to Florida to take on the Marlins tonight for a first of three. And the Yankees were shut out by the Blue Jays at the stadium by the final of 2-0. The Giants have also announced a multi-year extension for general manager Joe Shane. Stuck in traffic? Debbie Duhame has got the answer.
3: And good morning, Al. 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As you mentioned, extra getaway service, LIRR, Metro North, and New Jersey Transit for the getaway weekend as you head out for Memorial Day. Let's see what's going on inbound, George. Only 20 minutes, pretty late this morning. Lincoln 10, Holland, minor delay, which is kind of nice. Let's go out to the Cross Bronx West. That's stop and go right into White Plains Road. It's an accident over there. We're still seeing delays in North Hempstead Turnpike and Syosset, 25A. Everything's still closed because of an accident with a down pole and down wires. Watch for slowdowns westbound Belt right by 4th Avenue. It's an accident right in the construction zone. And we're still seeing volume on the LIE West at Queens Boulevard with a collision cleared. Broad Avenue in North Bergen, accident over by 10th Street to watch for as well. Sunny today, high in the 60s. I'm Debbie Duhame with Joe Piscopo. 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
1: Hey, Joe on the radio, Alan Dershowitz. Avi is a professor and one of the brightest legal minds on the planet, kind enough to take time with us on the radio. Avi, professor, welcome back to the show. Thanks for joining us, sir. We got you. Alan, I got you there, bud. All right. I wanted to ask Alan about this Minnesota fraud case and where it will go, how it will go around the country. I mean, all right. We got you, Avi. Are you there?
5: I am here, yes.
1: How are you, my friend? Welcome back to the show. Thank you so much for taking the time, Professor.
5: Well, I'm not feeling very good today. Looking at the latest polls from Maine, which show that the next United States Senator from Maine will be a neo-Nazi, communist, Jew-hating, woman-hating, homophobic bigot who is supported by the likes of Liz Warren, who says, Senator Warren, he's my kind of guy. He's my kind of man. This is really the demise of the Democratic Party. If they allow this guy to win this election and to beat the only Republican in all of New England, she's the only Republican in the Senate and the House in all of New England. She's a moderate. She's terrific. And this thug, Plattner, according to polls, is 9 points ahead, 6 points ahead. What are the voters of Maine thinking to bring to the Senate this Nazi?
1: Yeah, but thank you for bringing this up. This is, and sometimes I don't even want to touch on it, but they went into this online Reddit, into his account, what this guy said about everything. And he's got a tattoo. He has a Nazi tattoo, does he not, Avi? Am I right? He's got a Nazi.
5: He has a Totenhead, you know, a Storm Street, you know, tattoo, which he said, well, he got when he was young and he'll take it off.
1: Yeah.
5: You know, that's who he really is. Just the other day, I mean, just a few days ago, he made horrible, horrible statements. You know, I would hope that the Republicans would put out an ad just quoting all the things he said.
1: Yeah.
5: You know, Maine's a wonderful place, but the idea that they would send to the Senate a guy like that. And then in Texas, who wins, who gets the most votes in a Texas Democrat primary, a man who says, let's put Jews in concentration camps, let's castrate Zionists. I mean, these are Nazis talking. This is not America. Mm-hmm. This is Germany 1932, and we can't tolerate it. Anybody who stays in the Democratic Party has to be telling the Democrats, do not endorse these people. Schumer, you know, Shomer Yisrael, the guardian of Israel. Schumer is endorsing this guy in Maine because he wants to control the Senate. He wants to put his own interests over those of his people. You know, it's thousands of Jews voted for Hitler in 1932 because he was good for the economy and because he would be good for Germany. And almost every one of them ended up in death camps. So, you know, the idea that Democrats are putting forward these two thugs, these two Nazi thugs who want to put Jews in concentration camps and wear Nazi tattoos and say the kinds of things they're saying. You cannot be a Democrat anymore if you're a decent person, unless you're pushing hard to get the Democrats to say, we no longer endorse Plattner, we no longer endorse this woman from Texas. They are not Democrats. Because how do you support a party that supports people like that? How do you do it? How do you sleep at night if you do that?
1: And you know what, to your point, I'm thinking, well, it's just an anomaly. It's not an anomaly. Because you know why? Mamdani in New York. How did this guy get in? And he now won't even participate in, there's a Jewish parade, an Israeli parade. He's not even participating. And he's the first mayor not to do it. This guy, Mamdani. And I honestly believe he's just...
5: I agree with you. And New Jersey elected to Congress a woman who's virulently anti-Israel and whose actions border on anti-Semitism. It's happening all over the country. We are in 1932.
1: Yeah.
5: And we better make sure we don't get to 1938 with Kristallnacht and 1940 with the death camps. I'm not saying we're there.
1: Yeah.
5: We're not there. We're in 1932 when Hitler got elected, when... major European universities in Germany, Heidelberg and Berlin and Munich, were discriminating against Jews. That's where we are. We're in 1932 Germany. And if voters don't understand that, and even look what's going on in the Upper West Side of New York, where there are half a dozen candidates running for Nadler's seat, and the whole campaign is who can be more anti-Israel. Who can be more anti-Israel? Who can be even tougher on Israel? Who can be even more anti-Zionist? That's a district that's 20% Jewish.
1: And that's
5: a district that even Mamdani lost.
1: But it's now
5: going to vote for an anti-Israel member of Congress, including possibly Jack Schlossberg, who's a complete lunatic and who's running for that seat as well.
1: So and then in the town of Patterson, they unveiled this Gaza piece of artwork, and you know, I know the mayor. I was born in Passaic, right next door, but it says Gaza, like you know, it's, and the one guy, Hamas destroyed that whole Gaza area. It was Hamas, and it's Israel who's getting rid of Hamas. And when they go free Palestine, I go, it is. It's going to be free of Hamas thanks to Donald Trump. But these people don't want to think about it. Where did it turn? Where did it turn? Was it just, was it October, you know, during the second Holocaust? I can't get my handle on it. Where did it turn, and how did it
5: get? I think it was October 7th. I think for the first time, Israel showed some weakness. And the bullies of the world ganged up. You know, it wasn't after, remember the attacks on Israel started October 7th, October 8th, October 9th, before Israel sent a single troop into Gaza. So it wasn't what Israel did in reaction. It was the fact that Israel showed weakness. Now it's showing strength. But I'm hoping that President Trump will allow Israel and the United States to show its strength against Iran. Because if we end up with this Iran war with a deal that's almost as bad as the deal that Obama made, it's going to be a big loss. And it puts Israel in a terrible position because it means Iran is strong again. They have rockets. They have drones. They can attack. There was intelligence today suggesting that they were planning another attack. And Israel has to have the right to defend itself. And Israel should, the United States should have the power to defend itself because, you know, Iran regards Israel as a little Satan, but it's America that's the big Satan. And it won't be long before they have rockets that can reach the United States.
1: Right.
5: So we're defending ourselves. And, you know, all this anti-Semitic nonsense that, well, it's really Netanyahu who's pulling the strings on Trump. As Trump said yesterday, Netanyahu will do anything I want him to do. It's the exact opposite.
1: Yeah,
5: it's that America, of course, is pulling all the strings because we have all the power. But I hope they pull them in the right direction. And I hope that if there is a deal, it's a real deal that gets rid of every ounce of enriched uranium and doesn't allow Iran to continue to support its surrogates with money that the United States will give it. I'm very worried about a deal that Trump might make, and I'm hoping that he stands up strong. And if the deal isn't what he wants it to be, you know, Israel and the United States have to go back and try to get regime change. The only way to get peace in the Middle East, the only way is to have regime change. With these mullahs in power,
1: there can
5: never be peace and never be decency to the Iranian people. Remember, the Iranian people are decent people. 40,000 of them were murdered in an effort to try to protest the government. And we have to stand behind the people of Iran, not the mullahs of Iran.
1: Yeah, it's so true. And I guess we talked about it on the show, about the CIA going in, no matter what they do, make them a deal, put them on a plane, get them to Russia, get them to China, wherever you got to ship them off.
5: Sure.
1: But get the Revolutionary Guard out of there and let the people take over. Alan, you know what? You keep the fight if you would, sir, because it's great to hear from you, because you remember when there were Jews and Italians on the streets and everybody played and everybody was great. And we had a great time. And then during the Second World War, the horror of the Holocaust, how in the name of goodness gracious, we're losing that. And I think that maybe, if I may, sir, like my friends that I keep telling you about, all my Jewish buddies, my best friends to this day, by the way, oh, we can't vote for Trump, oh, we're not going to do this, and they still vote Democrat, and you don't have anybody in the Democrat Party sticking up for Israel.
5: I don't understand that. I have to tell you that the Jewish community owes an enormous debt to the Italian-American community. During the Second World War, It was the Italian-American community, many of whom worked at the docks and who refused to send material to Germany and who stood strong with the Jewish community. Yes, and the Italian-American community has always stood strong with Israel, with the Jewish community, and, everybody in the Jewish community appreciates that. That's why Jews and Italians are so close to each other. That's why whenever I go on a vacation, first place I ever go to is Italy. I love going to Italy. We're going to Sicily this year. I can't wait to get there. I've never been there. I've been every other part of Italy, but I've never been to Sicily.
1: You know what? And Arthur Idala will walk you through every step of Sicily. You know he will, Professor, right? He'll tell you exactly where to go. Professor, thank you. Keep the fight, my friend. God bless you and all the best on Memorial Day weekend.
5: Let's fight together for justice.
1: Sir.
5: Okay.
1: Yes, sir. Amen, sir. Thank you, Professor Alan Dershowitz, right there. 10 minutes before 9 o'clock, and Debbie's on the roads. Larry Elder's going to join us at top of the hour, and Debbie's out there looking out for you on the roads. Deb, how we doing on this Friday, May 22nd? Debbie Duhame.
3: 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Very light at the Hudson River crossings, minor George Lincoln and the Holland Cross Bronx. Pretty tough westbound getting out toward White Plains Road. That's a crash over there to deal with. North Hempstead Turnpike closed in Syosset. It's all due to an accident with a down pole and down wires. We're still seeing delays on the westbound belt by 4th Avenue getting out through the construction zone. It's a collision. Eastbound BQE still pretty tough getting up toward Atlantic Ave. Westbound BQE, that's slowing down right by the Williamsburg Bridge. Some volume on the FDR Drive northbound up through the 50s. Harlem River Drive southbound slowing down right by the RFK Bridge. I'm Debbie Duhame with Joe Piscopo, AM 970, The Answer.
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1: 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AM 970 has put together a really special event. You know, I always say we should get together. I'm going to come out and see you on the road. Well, this is it. It's called Patriots Pasta and Piscopo, featuring yours truly and my buddy, Christopher Macchio. And we're going to be live together at Carmine's in their private room called the Sinatra Room. And it doesn't get more old school New York than that. So what, it's going to be a great night of patriotism. You're going to see some, you're going to hear one of the great talents in Christopher, you know, one of the great tenors of our time. And it's all happening again at Carmine's in Times Square, Wednesday, June 24th. Now, seating is limited, so get your tickets now for Patriots, Pasta, and Piscopo. 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Mr. Weatherman, well, listen, we're going to make it through Memorial Day. We're going to remember all those lives lost for the United States of America. We're going to brace it, rain or shine, Stephen Parr, right?
8: You know, because the people who served, they served in rain and they served in shine. And, you know, they gave the last full measure of devotion. So, yeah, it's going to be raining this Memorial Day weekend, but we still will remember those who gave the last full devotion. So I love that sentiment, Joe. Yeah.
1: Yeah, you know, and it's going to be raining to me. Let's go through the days, like, you know, start night. Okay. Now, here it is, like,
8: we'll start today.
1: Okay. That's a good start. So what are we doing? Yeah. I'm trying to look online. I'm going to just listen to you, man, because you are the expert. you are the weatherman. I don't need nothing, like, you know? So where are we going? Rainy
0: Stephen
1: later
0: Parr
1: today?
0: Stephen Parr is the weatherman.
1: That's it, man. You know? So we got rain later today? No, rain tomorrow.
8: Yeah, we've already had a little bit of rain overnight. That's now down by Atlantic City. The rest of the day, we should be good. Looking at still mostly cloudy skies out there, but we look at a high temperature of 68 degrees this afternoon. The rain starts coming in overnight tonight. So as you're raining, you'll start hearing the little pitter-patter of rain on the window, and that'll get you some nice dreams or whatever. That rain continues all day tomorrow. A high of 57 tomorrow afternoon. We go to Sunday. It continues raining all night Saturday night into Sunday, all day Sunday. Low of 51 Sunday morning, a high of 61 Sunday afternoon. And then we still see more rain on Memorial Day, a low of 55, a high of 69, and it's wet, wet, wet, wet, wet all day long.
1: All right, and we'll make it. And listen, it's Memorial Day, and we're going to show up, and we're going to be proud. Stephen Parr, have a great, great weekend. Break a leg on stage, and look forward to seeing you after the weekend. But have a great Memorial Day weekend, my friend.
8: Thanks, Joe. Appreciate you.
1: Stephen Parr right there, right back at you, buddy. Larry Elder. He's host of The Larry Elder Show. He is, I'm telling you what, the sage of South Central will join us. And Assemblywoman Victoria Flynn as well, but keep for Joe Piscopo on the radio, coming right back at you.
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0: 58 and partly sunny at 8:59. Al Gattulo with local news first. Here's what's going on. LaGuardia Airport down a runway as the busy Memorial Day weekend getaway continues. Now the Port Authority of New York and New Jersey, which runs the airport, says repairs to fix that sinkhole that closed the runway won't be completed until at least 6 a.m. tomorrow. Delays and cancellations have been growing at the airport, which operates just two runways and is popular with Manhattanites for its proximity to the borough. New York City's free Shakespeare in the Park kicking off its summer season. Starting today, the Public Theater debuts the highly anticipated Romeo and Juliet, first time it's been at the newly revitalized Delacorte Theater stage in nearly 20 years. It'll run through June 28th. There will also be showings of The Winter's Tale later this summer. Free tickets will be distributed in all five boroughs at noon every day when there is a public performance. The Intrepid is kicking off its annual summer movie series heading into the Memorial Day weekend with a showing of Top Gun. The free outdoor screening of the iconic film begins at sunset on the flight deck. Throughout Memorial Day weekend, visitors can also explore a variety of displays and activities on Pier 86 from participants, including the U.S. Marine Corps, U.S. Coast Guard, U.S. Air Force, and antique military vehicles. You now know what's going on. I'm Al Gattulo, AM 970, The Answer.
9: News this hour from Town Hall, Amit Thomason. Secretary of State Rubio says there's been slight progress in talks with Iran amid uncertainty about a potential deal or renewed conflict. Rubio is in Sweden now for a NATO meeting where the alliance is discussing its role in the Strait of Hormuz, among other matters. Tensions persist as Iran has closed the strait and the U.S. is blockading Iranian ports. President Trump is sending an additional 5,000 American troops to Poland.
10: His announcement came just weeks after he had ordered the same number of troops to be pulled out of Europe. NATO officials were meeting in Helsingborg, Sweden, when they reacted to the news, including Swedish Foreign Minister Maria Malmer Stenergard.
11: Well, it is confusing, indeed, and not always easy to navigate.
10: NATO Secretary General Mark Rutte seemed pleased with the decision, and so too did Polish Foreign Minister Radosław Sikorski.
12: I want to thank the President and everybody who contributed to this decision.
10: Trump announced the deployment on Truth Social, citing strong ties with Polish President Karol Nawrocki. I'm Lawrence Brooks.
9: Another Trump project proposed for the nation's capital has cleared another hurdle.
13: President Trump says there are
14: 59 of them in the world.
13: He's talking about
14: a triumphal arc. It's usually done for victories in war and things.
13: But Washington, D.C.?
14: We're the only important and major city that doesn't have one.
13: But the U.S. Commission of Fine Arts has now given final approval to the design.
9: Correspondent Ben Thomas says another federal agency would have to approve it before the project could go ahead. Texas Attorney General Ken Paxton touting the president's endorsement as he heads into the final days of his Republican primary runoff against Senator John Cornyn. On Wall Street, ahead of this morning's opening bell, Dow futures are up 356 points, NASDAQ futures 117 points higher. More on these stories, townhall.com.
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2: 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We've got the answer.
3: Good morning. Alternate side parking rules suspended today and tomorrow for religious observance. Metered parking rules in effect. Remember, LIRR, New Jersey Transit, and Metro North Extra Getaway Service this afternoon for the holiday weekend. Watch for slowdowns over on Route 1 northbound at Ford Ave and Woodbridge. It's an accident over there. Traffic slowing down at 287 West, getting out toward exit 4 into Greenberg with a crash being cleared. Hempstead Turnpike is still closed in Syosset. Accident with a down pole and wires. Watch for slowdowns cross Bronx West at White Plains Road with a collision being worked on. 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Sunny today, high in the 60s. I'm Debbie Duhaime with Joe Piscopo, AM 970, The Answer. 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

0: Joe Piscopo on the radio on AM 970. The Answer. Larry is the host of the Larry Elder Show on the Salem Radio Network, author of a litany of great books, and one of our great, great Americans. Always proud to have Larry on the show. Mr. Elder, welcome back. How are you, my friend?
1: Joseph, thank you so much for having me. I haven't heard the word litany in about 10 years. Thank you very much for that. I'm impressed.
0: A litany of books.
1: Breaks out the vocabulary for the great Al Dursey. I appreciate it.
0: I know. There's certain things.
1: A plethora
0: is good.
1: A cornucopia of literary productivity.
0: It's so true, though, man. Oh, Larry, great to hear your voice, my friend. Hey, Larry, first and foremost, all good in your life, just busy as ever, huh, my friend?
1: Everything is really good, yeah. I just remodeled my house and we moved in 2 days ago after it was supposed to take a year and a half. It took 4 years and 4 months.
0: Wait.
1: It was a litany of problems.
0: Yeah. I know, man. It's like you want to just do good and upgrade everything. And it's like, oh, my gosh. Did you?
1: Yeah.
0: Do you
1: pick and then it? There's like, this and there's that and there's
0: you,
1: this. Yeah.
0: Do you do the home and garden thing? You know, I think I like this. I think the backwash would look a little better. Do you get involved in any of that, Larry? Huh? Picking out that stuff?
1: No. What I decided to do is I put an ad online looking for a Somali woman to marry. And I'm going to go into the hospice fraud business. It's just a lot easier than this talk radio stuff. Come on, Joe. We get up early. We prepare. Let's just marry a Somali woman and call it a day. What do you think?
0: I joined the Learing Center. You're the best. You are the best.
1: What did I just do?
0: I want to talk about the article that we had that we just re-exed out. But what about that fraud in Minnesota, Larry? You know California better than anybody, man. Are they going to unfold a lot of this as well? What's happening in Minnesota? What we saw yesterday? It's going to unfold.
1: They already are. One guy pled guilty to $270 million. We have it called Medi-Cal in California, not Medicaid. Medi-Cal. $270 million. And right now, about 12 people are under investigation, an indictment for close to $300 million in hospice care fraud. And Dr. Oz came out here, and he estimated that probably half of the hospice care units that have been set up are fraudulent. So he put a moratorium on it. So the fraud in California, counting the COVID fraud, the homelessness fraud, is going to make the Minnesota stuff look like couch cushion money. I mean, we will show Minnesota how it's done.
0: Yeah, so but what about Karen Bass? Like, she has a shot. What about Gavin Newsom saying, oh, she should be rehired again? Larry, it's a disaster out there. You know what? You see it. You live it, you know? And people
1: it is
0: just
1: a disaster.
0: But how does Karen Bass even exist? Her energy is so low. She's like isn't she a disciple of the Castros in Cuba, for crying out loud? Huh?
1: Well, having run for governor out here and having watched L.A. politics all my life, here's the deal. Republican is a four-letter word in California. It is that simple. Mm-hmm. When I ran for governor, the president reached out to me, President Trump, and wanted to endorse me. I said, Mr. President, respectfully, they're going to make this about you. So I'll just make this California-centric, if you don't mind. He said, I understand. And I had taken at that time, Joseph, one picture in my life with President Trump. Yeah. They showed it over and over and over again on TV. I could count the ridges in my thumb because both of us had our thumbs up. And it said, stop the Republican takeover. The man didn't even endorse me. They made it all about him. Same thing here in California. The last time we were elected a Republican mayor in California was 1997. At the time, 30% of Angelenos were registered Republican. Now it is 15%. The guy that ran against Karen Bass the last time, really sharp guy, billionaire developer, spent $100 million of his own money, 10 times the amount of money that Karen Bass spent. He had a plan for low-cost housing unit for homeless people, did really well in the debates. He lost by 10 points. As clever as I think Spencer Pratt is, as entertaining as his commercials are, in my humble opinion, he will probably finish number one or two and run against her in the general, and he's going to lose.
0: Wow. And then on Steve Hilton. Steve have a shot? Yeah. I mean, you're following this closely. What do you think?
1: Same thing. I love Steve Hilton. Yeah. I love Steve Hilton. I had him on my show a bunch of times. He was very supportive of me when I ran in the recall election. I also like the other Republican, Chad Bianco, a great deal. Mm-hmm. He supported me when I ran. Only about three or four of the county sheriffs openly supported me. He was one of them. So I really like him a lot. They both have great ideas, obviously. And I think Hilton is ahead by 1 or 2 points, followed by Becerra, the former HHS secretary, followed by this billionaire named Tom Steyer. So it is possible that Stephen Hilton will finish 1 or 2, but it's also possible that he could finish 3, and 2 Democrats could square off against each other. But it doesn't matter. If he finishes number 1 or number 2, he'll go up against a Democrat. They'll all consolidate behind the Democrat. They'll call him one candidate referred to Donald Trump as his daddy. And they'll show a bunch of pictures of Steve Hilton and Donald Trump. You know, Trump got 40% of the voters here in California, which means 50% did not vote for him. So Steve Hilton will lose by about 15 points, maybe 17 points. As hard as he's working, as smart as he is, all that stuff. Yeah. I hope I am wrong. I'm going to have him on. I'm going to talk about what's wrong with California. Yeah. Highest unemployment rate, slowest job creation rate, highest gas prices. People are leaving, highest state income tax. I can go on and on and on. More homelessness than anywhere else. The gap between the rich and the poor wider than anywhere else. It doesn't matter. Republican is a four-letter word in the state.
0: Yeah, and they never really replaced the homes in the Pacific Palisades, Larry Elder, correct?
1: Oh, my goodness. The permitting process is taking forever, which shows you why. By the way, the home prices in California, wait for it, twice that of the national average. What is that all about? What is that all about? They have all these environmental regulations, green climate change regulations that jack up the price of a home, makes it take forever. So people say, the hell with it. I'm going to Utah. I'm going to Nevada. I'm going to Texas. I'll do my business over there. And that's what's going on here.
0: Yeah, it's amazing. Hey, Larry, and listen, keep us posted on that. But I want to go to the great piece that you wrote, How News Aggregators Reinforce Political Ignorance. And like, I just have a litany of questions. Like, what does aggregator mean? And what do you?
1: I have a litany of answers. You know, back in the old days, we got our news primarily from ABC, NBC, CBS, CNN, what I call BS Now, New York Times, LA Times, Moss. We now get them from aggregators. You get them off your cell phone. Yeah. And they are Microsoft and Apple and Google and Yahoo and TikTok and YouTube. I got on the elevator the other day with a young lady, as all young people do. They whip out their phones. I guess they didn't want to talk to me. And I said, may I ask you how you get your news? And she said, my news? I said, yeah, news. How do you get? She said, you mean like news of the world? I said, yeah, news of the world. She said, oh, TikTok. That's how they get them. And they're all left wing. They're designed to send you the news topics that you want to read, which reinforces your existing worldview. There was a study done by a company that looks at these aggregators. And, for example, take Yahoo News. They looked at over a period of time, Yahoo News had something 300 or 400 news items they sent to their users. And about out of that number, 10 were from Fox News or from some other conservative source. So if you're a liberal, you're going to get liberal stuff that confirms your worldview. You're not going to get anything that challenges it because they want to keep you on the phone as long as possible. You're not going to stay on the phone if you're reading a bunch of stuff that insults your worldview. Most liberals, for example, believe rich people don't pay enough in their fair share in taxes. In fact, they pay more than their fair share. Top 1% pay 40% of all federal income tax. Ask somebody left wing what the top 1% pay as a percentage of income tax, federal income tax. They will have no idea, and they will never know because they'll never get an article that challenges their worldview. Their worldview is rich people don't pay enough in their fair share. That AOC, Elizabeth Warren, Zohran Mamdani worldview, and they will get articles that reinforce that. So they remain incredibly ignorant.
0: Yeah. And get into what you refer to as an ignorance bubble, which is so true. You know what's so funny? When we do the morning show, and Larry, we appreciate your time, the great Larry Elder with Piscopo on the radio. And then it's like early in the morning. It's still dark outside. All right, boys, what are we talking about? What do we got? What's going on? And you can't find an objective story because what pops up is Google, New York Times, NBC, CBS, and they own it. It's like, I guess Google runs that. So then you go like to our mutual dear friend, John Solomon at Just the News. I always say very, very objective. You could, I think, trust Fox. You're looking at Newsmax. You got to go to, you could look at Larry Elder, but I'm like the news whisperer every morning. I try to break it down and tell you because they're being lied to. People are being lied to, Larry, to your point. And it's mostly young people. And that goes back to what we're talking about. How do these people get elected like Karen Bass, like in Maine and Texas, Mamdani in New York, Jersey? How do these people get elected? It's the young people that are getting their news through this aggregation. Is that used properly? Is that right? The
1: aggregate? Yeah, yeah. News aggregates. And you think about the education some people are getting K through 12. For example, New York City, they elected Lori Lightfoot, who's a disaster. Then they elect this Brad Johnson, who's even worse.
0: Yeah.
1: Why?
0: Yeah.
1: If you look at the education K through 12 kids are getting in Chicago, it is rotten. There are 30 or 40 public schools in Chicago where something like only 1% of the kids are math proficient, 1%. So they can't read, they can't write, and they sit there and they get their news off of Yahoo, and they go in there and they pull that lever for idiots. So, you know, we've dumbed down our education system in America. They can't think critically. They get news that reinforces their worldview. What the worldview is that America is systemically racist. I'm being screwed. Rich people don't get rich unless they steal from other people.
0: Yeah.
1: And they don't pay their fair share in taxes. And I'm going to go and vote for somebody that will turn that around. And then they make things worse by somebody like Doron Mamdani. Government-run stores? Are you serious? You really think you can run a store better than the government? Running a store, very thin margins. My dad used to run a restaurant, very thin margins.
0: Yeah.
1: You have to really care, show up early, work really hard. Is that what's going to happen with these stores?
0: Yeah.
1: And then they'll shovel more into them. And it's unfair because you're competing against other stores where people don't get tax-supported things. So it's just so incredibly unfair. And that's what's going on in our country. About half of the people under the age of 40 want a Democrat socialist for president in 2028. Are you kidding me?
0: Yeah, man. You got to be careful. Larry, we got to keep the fight. Larry, lead the way. Larry, the great Larry Elder. We love you, Larry. We'll be watching. We'll be listening.
1: I'm going to marry a Somali woman. I'm going to lead the way there. I'm done. I'm out of here. I'm kicking back.
0: You are so bad. I swear. I love you, Larry Elder. Thank you, my friend. And God bless you and Godspeed. And have a great Memorial Day weekend,
1: too,
0: my friend.
1: Sir.
0: Take care.
1: You too. Anytime. Thanks.
0: Take care. Bye-bye. Larry Elder, he is so great, you know, and a host of the Larry Elder Show on Salem Radio Network. And again, author of a litany, thank you, of books. And he's so, so right on that. But, you know, you hate to say it. He's going to pull an Ilhan Omar and just marry into the family. So when you think about it and you look at the fraud, for crying out loud, everybody gets money except us, except you and me. And in New Jersey, the taxes are so high, no one's even talking about it. They don't even mention it anymore. Oh, please, we're going to keep fighting. And this too, if I may. And Debbie's going to take us, and then we're going to go to Assemblywoman Victoria Flynn. There is a place called Keyport, New Jersey. It's a great little area, a great town, and there's a cancer cluster there. And I kept seeing stories, and they would touch on some different Jersey outlets, you know? But no one talking about it. I don't see it on national news. A cancer cluster in 2026. And I want to know, these are my friends. These are my neighbors. These are my fellow citizens in the great state of New Jersey. Why is anything not being done? We'll talk to Assemblywoman Victoria Flynn so we can help out folks who have lived, and you know what? Some have already died from cancer in this cancer cluster in Keyport, New Jersey. That's coming up. 20 minutes after 9 o'clock, Debbie's on the roads on AM 970, The Answer. Thank you, Debbie. How we doing?
2: Hi, Joe. Let's see what's going on. It looks like we're seeing some volume right now on the southbound side of the Clearview right by Northern Boulevard. It's an accident over there. Troubles continue, Joe, on the FDR Drive North at 53rd Street. It's a collision. Harlem River Drive southbound, stop and go by the RFK. Over on the LIE westbound, getting out toward exit 28 Oceana Street, it's an accident. Getting out through Queens, delays back by the Cross Island. And the Southern State eastbound, right at the Wantagh, a disabled vehicle. Looks like we're still seeing this closure here on 218 as you get out through West Point and getting into Cornwall. That's still closed on 218. Accident and a debris spill still being worked on. Keep in mind, LIRR, Metro North and New Jersey Transit, extra service this afternoon for the weekend getaway. Alternate side parking rules suspended today and tomorrow for religious observance. Sunny today, high in the 60s. I'm Debbie Duhaime with Joe Piscopo, AM 970, The Answer.
0: Thank you, Debbie. Let me tell you about A&S Italian Market. 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
2: Hey, Joe on the radio. All right, here we go. It's 925. I love the platform that we have. And we were talking about it last night, you know, when I did a TV hit. We were talking about radio, and radio is so powerful now. And you people go, Joe, it sounds like you're talking right to me. And, you know, we're into our 11th year. But I feel a responsibility because I'm a Jersey guy. And, you know, we're licensed in New York, and we're going to do everything we can for New York. I know you're listening in Wisconsin, Tennessee. I know San Diego. Everybody, listen. God bless you. We love that you listen all around the country on AM970TheAnswer.com. But when it's home, we like to use the platform to help others. So I'm reading about this cancer cluster in a beautiful little town called Keyport, New Jersey. It's a great little area. And I go, why are these people dying? Why aren't we hearing about this? This should be a national story, you know, because I remember when New Jersey had the problems. So we reached out to Assemblywoman Victoria Flynn, representing New Jersey's 13th legislative district, which includes Keyport. And Assemblywoman Victoria, thank you for taking the time. We really appreciate you joining us this morning.
5: Oh, I appreciate you putting attention on this issue, because we're all here in District 13 very worried about our residents in Keyport and surrounding towns about this issue.
2: Yeah, what happened? It's like, because I got to tell you, I'm trying to protect privacies. I knew somebody very close, and the guy gets cancer. He's lived in Keyport a long time, passed away. So this is happening. And who do you go to, Assemblywoman? Who do you reach out to get a real honest opinion on what's going on down there?
5: Well, as soon as we heard about it, I did reach out to DEP, but our Senator Declan O'Scanlan took the lead on that one, because it's budget season, and they're also talking to all the commissioners right now, and he's our budget officer on the Republican side in the Senate. So, sure. All three of our offices reached out. We also immediately sent a letter to both the Department of Environmental Protection plus the Department of Health, asking for them to ease the concerns of our residents and provide some disclosure and updated information regarding this, because of the scare and our concern that this scare would go so far and have unintended consequences. So I think it's fair for residents to get the information they deserve and questions and answers to their questions. The other person I reached out to is the Department of Health, because I don't know if you know, but and your viewers might know, but once they are tracking cancer incidences throughout our state. You know, if you go to the hospital or you go to your doctor and you do have that type of, there's these disclosures, like you sign your HIPAA form, whatever. One of those forms has to do about disclosure of this information. And so the Department of Health is tracking this information. And so you would think they would be proactive in this. I mean, they do have, if you go online, you could see our entire state, sadly, is pretty dark when it comes to cancer incidences. Mm-hmm. But this area, and Monmouth County in particular, in this area, Monmouth County is very heavily dark. So they know about it. But what can we do, and what do we need to do better to alert people and provide solutions as to how maybe they could decrease their instances of cancer? That's what I think we need to do a better job on. And so that's what I've been trying to communicate with the Department of Health. The NJ.com folks, they're doing a great job of gathering information from residents. Yeah. I know our local officials are doing that both there. We also represent the borough of Union Beach. I know those folks because they border this site. They're also out there talking to the residents, gathering information. But we're in constant dialogue now, and we're now, as the local officials,

0: and us state officials have like a regular call now. It seems to be like every other week with the Department of Ed, Department of Environmental Protection and Department of Health on this issue, because we have to figure out what's going on, what we could do to remediate it, and then maybe also talk about and how are we going to make our residents healthier, and try to provide those type of solutions as well.
1: Yeah, and thank you, Assemblywoman. So is there a website that people go, it's so tough, and you and I both know people that are just, they get stricken with this. It's like a pandemic. Yes. With the cancer. We talk about it all the time on the show, and we go, my goodness gracious, what's happening? Is there a number people could talk to, because they're going to be scared, they're not going to know what's going on, and they want to let their health provider know about this cluster, which by the way, just to deviate for a second, if I can, Assemblywoman. Mm-hmm. This was like a dump site of a military,
0: or was it
1: a dump site for aircrafts or something like that?
0: Aircraft, yeah, they did a lot of building back in the earlier 1900s. I mean, it's totally contaminated. And what they've been trying to do is get someone in there. And in all honesty, the state needs someone to go in there who wants to develop this site, because then they would have to take certain measures to remediate it. The state also has a pending enforcement action against the former owners of the site, and the current owners too, about failing to remediate. So that's taking actually way too long. I actually, on one of the calls, said you need to expedite this, because now you have residents who are very concerned that you're not doing enough. So my strong suggestion to you to take away, this was like the last call, is to expedite this. To the court. They're in the administrative law courts, which is like no one knows what really goes on. We lawyers know about it, but no one can really get real good access to it to see it, like, going on live. So I suggested that they reach out to the court, expedite it because of this concern. And I'm hopeful that the administrative law judge handling it will expedite this, and enforcement actions will be forthcoming. Because, look, no one's going to go out there and do it just, you know, as a good steward, unless they're told to do it, unless there's a dollar amount attached to it. And there's a significant dollar amount owed to the state of New Jersey for this, which could be used to help remediate some of this. But it's a huge endeavor. And I know we've done it elsewhere in this state of New Jersey, and we have to do it here. So we're going to keep an eye on this, Joe. We're not going to let them go that easily. And that's all we can do. And I'm happy to always provide you the updates. But my biggest concern is the residents. I don't want them to be living scared. And I wanted them to know that, you know, we here at LD13 and all the locals, elected residents, the mayors and council in both those towns, they're not going to let this go. So hopefully that pressure will make sure our state officials and the governor's office and all of them are going to put the greatest level of attention on this, so that we can keep our residents safe.
1: Yeah, we'd love to see the governor walk the streets of Keyport. Just to come with you in a bipartisan way, walk the streets, because, you know, now these people are going to, God forbid, they're sick, like the one particular gentleman I told you about, and then your bills come in, and then you're not going to be eligible for something, and you're going to sit there, look, I didn't cause this, you know, and now you're not going to pay for it. They should, these whoever, if it's directly related to this site, this toxic site. And you're right, we've had so many in New Jersey. Lord knows I wrote the jokes about it 100 years ago, and it's inexcusable that they haven't cleaned it up. Is there a website we could go to, Assemblywoman, by the way, for someone listening? Do you know?
0: Oh, there's so many. I would strongly recommend everyone just Google, like, the Keyport, you know, site, DEP, Department of Health, and that's probably the quickest way to kind of get you, because DEP and Department of Health house a lot of information on their website, but probably the easiest way is to use those names and Google it, and you'll get there quicker. That's
1: great.
0: My recommendation.
1: Well, listen, we're here for you anytime, Assemblywoman. Thank you for doing the great job, and God bless all the folks in Keyport, and please keep us posted if you would, ma'am.
0: We will, and I just want to shout out to all the, not a happy Memorial Day, but a solemn Memorial Day. I'll be keeping all of our, you know, servicemen who served our country and women in my minds and prayers this weekend. So thank you. But thank you so much, Joe, for everything that you do for our state. We do adore you for that.
1: Oh, thank you. Thank you, Assemblywoman. Yes, have a memorable Memorial Day weekend, Victoria, and thank you so much. Talk soon.
0: All right. Thanks. Talk soon. Bye.
1: Assemblywoman Victoria Flynn representing New Jersey's 13th Legislative District. You know, I just got to tell you, because I know close people who got sick, man, in Keyport. Then they die, then there's a funeral, and then they're gone, and you lose a loved one. Their life ends. That whole legacy ends. And then you're seeing there's a toxic site that is causing this, and then you know what happens. You go in, you're going to go in, and you're going to say, I got examined. Oh, geez, they found a lymph node here, a lymph node there, mama me, what? And then your health care companies will say, we don't cover that. You know you're going to hear that. We don't cover this. We don't cover that. Until they fix the healthcare system in America, you know, you're going to get that. And so it's nice that with Assemblywoman Flynn and some other folks in Keyport, they could just have it'd be good if they set up a fund so they could take, if your indeed case relates to this cancer site, if you will, they will be taken care of. Just inexcusable. But it's great that Victoria's fighting it and some other good folks down there. It'd be great if Mikey Sherrill, the governor, stepped up and just walked the streets of Keyport a little bit to put the folks at ease down there. Joe on the radio, 935 on AM 970 The Answer. Big Al's in the newsroom on AM 970TheAnswer.com.
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3: 59 degrees at 9:35. I'm Al Gattulo with local news first. Here's what's going on. The New York City Department of Transportation celebrating the kickoff of this year's Open Streets season, showcasing neighborhoods and strengthening local businesses. That's what DOT Commissioner Mike Flynn says Open Streets is all about. The program shuts down certain roadways throughout the five boroughs, turning them into pedestrian walkways filled with programming, vendors, and community building activities. The DOT says this year there are already over 150 Open Streets plans in place for the season, with applications still being accepted. Jersey Shore lovers will have a new ferry option this summer as Sea Streak announces a new direct service between New York City and Point Pleasant. Sea Streak says the new high-speed ferry will take about an hour and 15 minutes. That'll leave from the Battery to the Jersey Shore favorite, which is Point Pleasant. The service will begin on June 19th. It'll run through August 9th and then again Labor Day weekend. In a statement, Sea Streak says the service gives people a direct way to access some of the best spots on the Jersey Shore without dealing with traffic. A round-trip ticket will cost $99. Reservations must be made in advance. In sports, Knicks crushed the Cavaliers 109-93. They'll take a 2-0 Eastern Conference Finals lead. Game 3 set for tomorrow night in Cleveland. Mets over the Nationals 2-1. The Yankees shut out by the Blue Jays 2-0. And the Giants announcing last night a multi-year extension for general manager Joe Shane. Stuck in traffic? Debbie Duhame has got the answer.
4: Good morning, Al. Alternate side parking rules suspended today and tomorrow for religious observance. Metered rules in effect. LIRR, Metro North and New Jersey Transit. Extra service this afternoon for the getaway weekend for Memorial Day. If you're heading to LaGuardia, do expect some scattered delays because of the ongoing issues there with that one runway closed as they continue to inspect that sinkhole that was just fixed. Let's go out to the FDR Drive northbound in the 50s. It's an accident. Southbound FDR Drive by 14th Street, a collision there. Hempstead Turnpike is closed, getting up through Syosset. Accident with the down pole and down wires. It's kind of busy here on the Southern State eastbound, right at the Wontaw. It's a disabled vehicle. Troubles on the LIE west, right at the Cross Island with a collision. Garden State Parkway south at 153. Crash being cleared. Sunny today, high in the 60s. I'm Debbie Duhame with Joe Piscopo, AM 970, The Answer.
1: Hey, Joe of the radio, thank you, Debbie Duhame. So we want you on June 24th to come to Carmine's in Times Square for Patriots Pasta and Piscopo, okay? I love America. I'm so excited to celebrate America's 250th. And I got to tell you what, I give a shout-out to our boss, Laura Shea, for putting this whole big event together with Christopher Macchio. She goes, Joe, would you like Christopher to come down? I go, are you kidding me? I could put on my show, and we could do it at Carmine's in a private room called the Sinatra Room, and I could bring Christopher Macchio in. This is a big show, and we get to know each other, and you and I get to talk, and we get to celebrate the greatness of America right in Times Square, baby. I'm telling you, it's going to be an exciting day, and it's Wednesday, June 24th. Patriots Pasta and Piscopo. Portions of the proceeds will support the Equal First Aid charity, courtesy of our dear friend Arthur Lee at LifeHack. 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All right. 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All right, Patriots, Pasta, Piscopo, and Christopher Macchio. Oh, man, with our friends at Life Fact, we're going to have a blast, and we want you to do – we can't do it without you. 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Michael's of Brooklyn, serving that community since 1964. All right, Joe on the radio, tell me about Antony. 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

0: G-L-O-R-I-A.
1: I gotta tell you, please. So, I didn't know. Had I known her urn was in the garage, and apparently, what am I gonna tell you? You know, so it just disappeared. I'm gonna have to dedicate that song for the rest of my life, I think, you know?
0: Yeah.
1: You know,
0: this is good. I'm glad you told me that story because I'm going to the cemetery this weekend to visit my mother because her birthday would have been on Monday. She would have been 88.
1: Yeah,
0: so
1: yeah.
0: I want to go. I know, even though it's going to be rainy tomorrow, I want to go down tomorrow because I'm supposed to be going down the shore for a little bit. So
1: yeah.
0: I want to go and visit her. So thank you for telling me that story. I have a nice story to tell my mother while I'm standing there at a grave. So thank
1: you. Well, I'm telling you, you could have a nice laugh about it. Hopefully,
0: yes.
1: Gloria's laughing, you know, but
0: probably just, not.
1: I don't know. The whole cremation thing, I can't get my, you know, when you cremate, do you do it? I guess you stay, the cremation.
0: Well, you know, what do you mean? You don't stick around. You don't,
1: Wait a minute. Do you have a suit on? Do you leave the suit on? I mean, how do you, I don't even know how you do that. You know what I mean?
0: Wait, you mean when they cremate?
1: Yeah,
0: oh,
1: yeah,
0: that I don't know about.
1: You put them in the dress and then do you wait there as they're cremated?
0: No. They call you. Like when my mother-in-law passed,
1: yeah.
0: They came that night, they picked up the body, and then we went down to the funeral home the next day.
1: Yeah.
0: Everything was taken care of. We had to sign a few papers and stuff. And then, like, a couple of days later, they call you. I think it was like, I don't know, I came back from work on a Friday, and the guy called me. He says, oh, it's ready if you want to pick it up. And you go and pick it up.
1: Yeah, that's why it was with Otis a little bit.
0: You know?
1: I just thought it was impersonal. I like the old fashioned stuff, you know, in the ground. And but you know what? I got to tell you something out between you and me. No,
0: yeah.
1: Listen.
0: Yeah.
1: I get claustrophobic sometimes. And I'm thinking.
0: Well, when you're dead, it doesn't matter. I mean, you're in the ground. They're not going to be don't close it. Don't close it. Leave it open.
1: Does it
0: really not matter? Yeah, they're not going to. You're dead. Why is everything like a horror movie? Why is everything like Evil Dead or Friday the 13th? It's not like that. When you die, you die. Listen, what's worse is they tried the guy they tried to execute yesterday by lethal injection. They couldn't find the vein. They couldn't kill him. Did you see this story?
1: I missed that, Al. Thank
0: you. See, I tell this story, and the fire alarm is now going off in our building. The flashing lights. Good. All right. Sorry.
1: My Lord.
0: So apparently this guy was supposed to be executed yesterday. I think it was Ohio. Joe, I don't know if you could look this up real quick.
1: Yeah.
0: Apparently they could not find a vein to give him the lethal injection.
1: That happens.
0: And they had to
1: So what they did.
2: But I'm sure they ran into these problems with the electric chair, you know, the plug had three prongs instead of two.
0: No, but
2: the cord's not long enough.
0: You're setting this guy up to die, right? He's supposed to die. Oops. All right. We'll wheel him back. You enjoyed that last meal? All right. Bring him back in. I mean, what happens? What's the protocol?
1: I can't even imagine. You know what? It's 9:44. And again, we got a lot going on. And Mike Gallagher's going to do it. Let me just play this for you. I watched the film, and just because it's Memorial Day coming up, and just give me a couple minutes on this, if you would, and guys, jump in. Please feel free to jump in.
0: Wait a minute. Wait, this guy now has to wait a year to be killed again.
1: What, there's a law, of course.
0: Yes. Oh, no, wait a minute. Apparently, Tony Carruthers, he was convicted of kidnapping and murdering three people.
1: That's what I just said. I'll get back to you.
0: This is unbelievable. Yeah. He was convicted of kidnapping and murdering three people in 1994.
1: Oh,
0: his executioners tried and failed for over an hour to establish an intravenous line. Governor Bill Lee announced soon afterward that the state would not try again for at least a year.
1: Why a year? Why is that? After killing those people, he's a murderer. This guy.
0: Yeah, they saw him. Apparently, Maria DeLiberato, an American Civil Liberties Union attorney representing Carruthers, said she saw him wincing and groaning while officials attempted to find a vein, calling it horrible to watch. Yeah, absolutely.
1: Yeah.
0: I don't understand. So now, okay, well, we'll wait a year. What do you mean?
1: Yeah, you know what? I don't know, but if the guy's a murderer, I mean, really, we're gonna have to worry about that now. So let me go on to, before we're talking about dying, all soldiers that put their lives on the line. So there's a film that I watch in amazement every time I watch it, cause it's my generation, and it's called We Were Soldiers with Mel Gibson. And it is just an extraordinary, so realistic, a film. And this was in We Were Soldiers. And it was like from Sergeant McKenzie. It's a soundtrack, and it's a Scottish gentleman singing the song. and it is a heartbreak. And as we go into Memorial Day, people are going to say barbecue, oh, it's raining, and we got to change the parade. But we invite you just to maybe drop to a knee and celebrate lives lost for our country, you know? And this is, the lyrics are in original Scottish. And just let's listen to one verse in memory of all those who died for us in the United States of America for our freedoms.

0: This is a riveting, riveting song, and it comes out of the film We Were Soldiers with Mel Gibson. And, you know, you may want to just call that up, you know, get it on Netflix or just revisit that and think about Vietnam and my generation and all those who fought in Vietnam. When I see somebody, a Vietnam veteran, I'm looking at a gentleman or a lady with a Vietnam veteran hat on. I'm thinking, geez, I should have been there. And by the grace of God, my pop said, you're not going anywhere. You're staying in college, and I never served. But it doesn't lessen our love and our concern for those who put their lives on the line. Just a heartbreak. And I could listen to that song, and it's like it's Scottish, so you got to almost search for the lyrics, you know? But it is so riveting, you know, with the bagpipes in the background. So, you know, if you know somebody or... Again, if you go past the gravesite, oh, and you know what I'm going to lay into over the weekend when I talk? We're going to talk about Natuno, and we're going to talk about the Rome, Sicily American gravesite of the 8,000 buried an hour and a half south of Rome. These are the Americans who liberated Italy, the Americans who liberated Italy on this Memorial Day weekend. So we can't forget, Deb, and I know you'll be right there waving the flag, putting a flag in the ground, and for those who made the ultimate sacrifice, Debbie Duhaime. You know,
1: yes, we remember them, and we definitely send prayers to them and their families for sure.
0: Yep, that's mm-hmm. it, Debbie. We wish you all the best mm-hmm. as we remember and celebrate Memorial Day. Mm-hmm. And thanks for always doing a great job. Here we go. Now Monday, apparently we're off till further notice. I don't. You never know what's going to happen, but you know we'll be paying respects. You know, for Memorial Day, and Debbie's got you covered on the traffic every step of the way. Always well done, Debbie Duhaime. Thank you so much.
1: Thank you, Joe, and you have a nice Memorial Day weekend. Stay safe, and everybody stay safe traveling around LIRR, Metro North, and New Jersey Transit. 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Let's see what's happening as you head over to the FDR Drive North in the 50s or just cleaning up a crash. Southbound FDR Drive down by Houston Street. It's a collision very late over at the Hudson River crossings this morning. Not too bad at all. The eastbound side of the Southern State, heavy out by the area of the Wantagh. It's all due to a disabled vehicle. A lot of volume on that westbound BQE, moving very slowly here on the westbound BQE as you get down toward the area of Meeker Morgan. It looks like a disabled vehicle in the way. And we're still seeing slowdowns as you head to the Garden State Parkway south by 153. It's an accident. Looks like it's off on the shoulder. Alternate side parking rules suspended today and tomorrow for religious observance. Metered rules in effect. I'm Debbie Duhaime with Joe Piscopo, AM 970, The Answer.
0: Thank you, Debbie Duhaime. So, you know, I'm thinking of doing some stuff around the house, so I called Joe at FastDeck, and he goes, oh, I'll send my guy out. And a guy comes out, measures everything, so I'm going to see what I could do, because they have at FastDeck. 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
0: Hi, it's Joe Piscopo. Have you heard what is being said about gold and silver? Jamie Dimon just said gold can easily go to $5,000 to $10,000. Bank of America's strategist Michael Harnett said $6,000 gold in the spring. And now multiple reports are noting a historic squeeze in the physical silver market, which is why silver has been outperforming gold this year. Yet both are significantly outperforming the U.S. stock indexes. 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
7: The weather this weekend does not want to cooperate with your outdoor plans. We are going to see mostly cloudy skies during the day today, a high temperature up around 68. Then that rain comes back in as we go overnight tonight through the day tomorrow. A low of 51 tomorrow morning with a high of 57, and it rains all day long. On Sunday, a low of 51, a high of 61, and again, it rains all day long. And on Memorial Day, we're topping off close to 70 with still more rain. I'm StormGuides.live meteorologist Stephen Parr.
0: Thank you, Stephen Parr. 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

0: Hey, Joey on the radio. Great to have you with us. Don't forget, Mike Gallagher's coming up momentarily right here on AM 970, The Answer. And we wish you all the best on for the weekend. Joey, you getting away a little bit? Can you get away?
1: No, I'm staying home, thankfully. I'm actually having a couch delivered this weekend, so. No.
0: Not used.
2: Is that the couch from the
1: house? No, a new one.
2: 1,000-pound woman bringing it?
1: I don't have a hose for her to drink from, so she's out of luck.
0: You guys are the worst.
2: Name is Gloria.
0: Gracious. Oh, no, stop. Will you just stop for crying out loud? Listen, to the best Memorial Day to you and your family, Joey.
1: Thank you.
0: You as well. Al, you got the. Are you going to be alone the next 24 hours or something?
3: Tomorrow.
0: Yeah. But who's counting? Who's
3: listening counting? To the raindrops, playing with the dog, drinking a beer.
0: There it is. Well, it's a great Memorial Day to you guys and to Debbie Duhamel, Cara Fasaro, and to Molly and Tom and Stephen Parr, certainly. And I'll tell you, Mert Roberts is going to podcast this sucker out in a minute. Don't forget, Mike Gallagher's coming up momentarily. But in the meantime, and I know I don't even have to mention it to you because you are a true patriot, but thanks for remembering all the lives lost for this great country, for our freedoms. Let's remember Memorial Day. And God bless you. God bless your family. God bless America. Make it a great weekend. You deserve it.
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2: 60 degrees at 9:59. I'm Al Gattulo with local news first. Here's what's going on. New York City Department of Sanitation giving multi-unit buildings plenty of time to get official city garbage cans. DSNY will kick off its warning period for buildings with 1 to 9 residential units on June 1st, but it won't start handing out fines until September 8th. Over the last 2 years, New Yorkers have bought well over 1 million rat-proof bins, which are sold at Home Depots across the city. New Jersey State Transportation doing its part to remind people not to leave litter on the beaches this Memorial Day weekend by flying banners along the shore reading "Keep It Clean NJ." The banner will be flown up and down the 147 miles of Jersey Shore coastline between Cape May and Sandy Hook. We'll keep flying it every weekend this summer, weather permitting, through Labor Day weekend. State officials say the anti-litter campaign is being paid for through federal funding. Wall Street opening higher on hopes of for a potential peace deal between the U.S. and Iran. Stocks appeared headed for a winning week as bond yields and oil prices eased. S&P 500 is on track for the longest win streak since 2023. At the opening bell, the Dow gained about 300 points. S&P 500 and NASDAQ were also higher to start the final trading session of the week. You now know what's going on. Have a great weekend, everyone. And never forget, remember those that gave their lives on this upcoming Memorial Day on Monday. I'm Al Gattulo, AM 970. The Answer.
5: News this hour from Town Hall. Amit Thomason. The head of the World Health Organization says the Ebola outbreak in Congo is spreading rapidly and poses a very high risk within that country. The UN Health Agency has revised its assessment of the risk inside Congo from high to very high. The risk remains high for a regional spread, but low at global levels. President Trump says the U.S. will be sending an additional 5,000 troops to Poland. The move comes as 5,000 American troops are withdrawn from Germany. Secretary of State Rubio is talking about U.S.-Cuba policy and what might come next.
6: Trump administration officials have previously alluded to the possibility of military action against Cuba, but Marco Rubio's latest remarks will take on added weight after the murder charges leveled against Raul Castro. Casting doubt on a diplomatic outcome, Mr. Rubio said the Trump administration was both very serious and very focused on changing the Cuban regime. His comments follow a build-up of U.S. military might in the region, with the USS Nimitz aircraft carrier and 3 escort warships arriving in the Caribbean Sea in recent days.
5: And that's the BBC's Joel Gunter in Washington. Secretary of State Rubio's in Sweden now to address NATO foreign ministers meeting there. President Trump has blasted the alliance for not lending a hand in the Iran war. There's also a good deal of uncertainty about the future U.S. role in the NATO alliance. Democratic National Committee Chair Ken Martin has released a study. It's critical of the party's performance in the 2024 campaign. Among other things, a so-called autopsy cites a persistent inability or unwillingness to listen to all voters. Looks like a soggy holiday weekend in store across the east and the southeast, mostly sunny and dry across good part of the west and the Midwest. NASCAR icon Kyle Busch has died. He was 41. More on these stories at townhall.com.
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14: From the wild world of D.C. politics to America's culture clash, brace yourself for the reality check you've been waiting for. 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
15: I want to start the hour by asking you a simple question. Give me one good reason why John Thune should continue as the Senate Majority Leader. Yesterday, Thune threw a hissy fit, and instead of completing the reconciliation bill that President Trump wants finished, Thune decided to pick up his marbles and go home, announcing a recess for the Senate, for the Democrats and Republicans, for the Republican caucus. Go home. Let's take a break. The Senate Majority Leader said, time to just go home and rest, be with your family. Because allegedly Thune is upset over the $1.8 billion anti-weaponization fund. I don't think it has anything to do with that fund. John Thune knows all about Peter Strzok getting a bunch of money from the government and other people who've gotten payouts. John Thune knows all about the sexual harassment slush fund that's been around forever in the halls of Congress. He's not upset about the $1.7 or $1.8 billion fund. He's upset that Trump endorsed Ken Paxton in Texas. I suspect that John Thune and John Cornyn are kind of joined at the hip. Last poll just came out showing Paxton is going to beat Cornyn by over 20 points in Texas. Now, I don't know if it's going to be 20 points, but I believe he's going to win. I think thanks to President Trump's endorsement, John Cornyn is toast in Texas. And that infuriates the establishment Republicans. The country club Republicans, like that Senate Majority Leader in the state of South Carolina, Shane Massey, who said a vibrant Democrat Party is good for us. We got to protect the vibrancy of the Democrats. That's what a rhino sounds like. That's what a fake Republican says. That certainly is what a spineless leader says, somebody who doesn't know or care to fight. No Democrat's ever going to say that about the Republicans. But that's the kind of Republican John Thune is. Now, as I understand it, there is a process by which the vice president can have Thune removed. I think he has to have five senators to support that effort. It can be done. The Senate Majority Leader is not an official constitutional or even Senate rule position. It's a party leadership position elected by the Republican Conference. And when I watched Tim Burchett last night from Tennessee explain how these feckless Republicans are betraying the constituents, my blood pressure shot through the roof. Here's Representative Burchett.
16: I think it's stupid. I think we should have stayed here tomorrow. I'm disappointed in the Senate, but I'm always disappointed in the Senate, and I just think it's a waste of taxpayers' money. We wasted a whole daggum week, and I think it's kind of pathetic.
15: It is kind of pathetic. It's not, in fact, it's not kind of pathetic. It is deeply pathetic. Now, you want to talk about the $1.8 billion weaponization fund or the anti-weaponization fund? Trump is firing back at that, at the Republicans who are uncomfortable with this fund. Here's what he posted on Truth Social. He said, I gave up a lot of money in allowing the just-announced anti-weaponization fund to go forward. I could have settled my case, including the illegal release of my tax returns and the equally illegal break-in of Mar-a-Lago, for an absolute fortune. Instead, I am helping others who were so badly abused by an evil, corrupt, and weaponized Biden administration receive at long last justice. Again, I don't think it's the anti-weaponization fund that John Thune and Senate Republicans are mad about. But maybe they are. I don't know. I'll find out what you think. I'm going to tell you right off the bat, I'm not a big fan of this weaponization fund, if for no other reason that January 6th, all of it has been sort of distorted and turned into something that it's not. For people who are angry about it, they think it was the end of democracy as we know it, as they like to say. Forget that we're a constitutional republic. They love to say democracy hung in the balance. And those people almost shattered democracy. Well, relax. They didn't. They were going to certify the votes. Nothing was going to stop that. They weren't going to hang Mike Pence. But again, to the left and to the Trump haters, they see that, I mean, they're weaponizing January 6th. They're using January 6th as something to bludgeon the Trump administration with. On the other hand, I'm not one of those who wants to pretend that nothing bad happened on January 6th. I'm not going to look at video and see all the evidence and hear from people who were there who watched police officers get attacked and assaulted, who saw people breaking windows and climbing over barricades and all the other crap they did, and act like that didn't happen. And foolishly say, well, it was a bunch of Antifa protesters. On the other hand, I'm certainly aware that doors were propped open, that police officers were directing people in and out, and there were people who were prosecuted and persecuted for simply being in the building. I can promise you there's a ton of people who spent a lot longer in jail for being in the Capitol that day than people who burned down McDonald's because somebody got shot or assaulted a police officer over George Floyd. Again, the whole January 6th thing has become a crap show. And if the day comes where people who did assault police officers receive financial compensation, that's a problem. That's going to be a big problem. Now, there are people who lost everything because they were persecuted and prosecuted for being there that day. I was reading a guy on X last night, and you know, you see this stuff and you don't know if it's true, if it's false, if something's left out. Guy's name is Pat Stedman. Here's what he wrote. On January 6th, I followed the crowd into the Capitol and shouted. Police stood by the whole time, hanging out with us and sometimes directing us places. At one point near the House chamber, I was walking downstairs when a trio of some special section Secret Service-looking men started pointing guns in my direction. Confused and annoyed, I walked the other way. When I saw a normal police officer, I asked him why they were doing that. He told me that a protester had been killed and advised me to leave the building. I walked towards the exit. After a short rest on the bench, I left. I harmed nobody and damaged no property that day and complied with all police orders. What I received for that was a pre-dawn raid at my parents' house, where my one-month postpartum wife and I were staying on Biden's first day in office. His DOJ signed the order to arrest me 3 hours after his inauguration. In the subsequent weeks, I received death threats online, harassing phone calls, something that would be ongoing for the next few years. I was banned from Meta and PayPal. My wife and I were both debanked by PNC, banned from Airbnb. My wife was detained at the airport for hours with our newborn. I was charged with 4 misdemeanors and a 1512 unconstitutional felony. The government offered to drop the misdemeanors if I pled to the felony. Felony was a lie, so I refused, went to trial. At trial, the prosecution for 2 days straight was allowed to show footage to the jury of things that occurred around the Capitol that I wasn't present for context, they called it. When we asked to put forward footage that contradicted that context, we were not allowed. They could show what they wanted, we couldn't show anything. Police officers were then put on the stand for the next 2 days, who cried about their experiences. I had no idea who they were. They admitted they never saw me or interacted with me. Nevertheless, like every other January 6er, I lost. I was sentenced to 4 years, $22,000 in fines, restitution. Yet even after the Supreme Court overturned the felony, the judge wouldn't let me out until my misdemeanor sentences of a year were maxed out. My family sat outside the prison gates the Friday before I was supposed to be released, the whole day waiting in vain because of the pettiness of the judge, who couldn't even count and made a last-minute decision to release me on a Sunday. But the government wasn't satisfied there. After my release, they took me back for resentencing. To attempt to have me resentenced after the fact to my misdemeanors consecutively, so I'd be taken from my family again. Have to spend another year and a half behind bars. This time I won, as they had no legal precedent, and it skirted on violating double jeopardy since I had already served my full prison time. Even still, it cast a cloud over the holidays, cost me another $20,000 that my family couldn't afford. People ask whether prison was bad. Of course prison was awful, sucked. It was a hard and violent place. I was present for a stabbing, and I was lucky to avoid two fights and a race war. But dealing with Biden's DOJ and the D.C. judiciary was the real trauma. They would grind down your spirit by weaponizing the legal system and use the endless procedure to bankrupt you. I had nightmares for months after I was released that I was somehow going to be hit with new charges. By the time I was pardoned by President Trump, I had spent literally every single day of Biden's presidency either in prison or under some form of supervision. I incurred over $300,000 in legal fees and over $1 million in lost business. It was a reign of terror, and yet it was a mere foreshadowing of what they had planned for anyone else who opposed them under Kamala. The country should never forget it. Now, should that guy get compensation? Do you think the government should compensate him out of the $1.7 billion fund that President Trump wants to present? Incidentally, to be fair, there's a footnote, one of those reader's context footnotes, that claims that the guy climbed over a barricade and yelled at cops. Now, he responded to that, sort of disputing whether he climbed over a barricade or not, but you get the gist of it. There were people like him who did not engage in violent actions, who paid a very, very heavy price, specifically financially. Should they be compensated? Let's turn it over to you. 800-655-MIKE, 800-655-6453. Welcome in to a Friday into the Memorial Day holiday weekend episode of the Mike Gallagher Show. 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
2: 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Jeremy's in Jacksonville, Florida. Hey, Jeremy, how's it going?
3: I'm doing well. How are you doing, Mike?
2: I'm great, sir. Appreciate it. What do you think of the $1.7 billion anti-weaponization fund that supposedly a number of Republicans are all up in arms about?
3: Well, I believe that any January 6th defendant that had to pay out legal fees because of an overzealous Biden DOJ should be reimbursed for those legal fees. A lot of those defendants have lost pretty much everything they own because of this DOJ.
2: Sure. What about January 6ers who assaulted police officers?
3: I think that's where everything comes into question. I think that any if you committed an act of violence against police officers or against other people that were there trying to, you know, just trying to celebrate America, then I believe that should be null and void.
2: Right. You shouldn't get compensation.
3: You should be cut out.
2: Yeah, and look, and you know, we've got Todd Blanche insisting it's going to be decided on a case by case basis. But you see this story I shared from Pat Stedman. I think I reposted him on my X account, so you can follow me there at Gallagher Show. That essay he wrote, I mean, this guy lost everything, and he didn't hurt anybody. He didn't assault any police officer. He didn't break anything. He was in the Capitol where he didn't belong. And you're going to ruin this guy's life forever? George is in Chicago. Hey, George, how are you?
4: Hi, Mike. I'm doing great. And, man, I'm telling you, what a lightning rod subject. You know, my opinion, is not only should these people get compensated, frankly, I think the J6 committee ought to be tried for treason. And let me tell you why. Every time these guys have done something, particularly in the last 6 to 10 years, with being caught, the general response is, well, we have to make sure this never happens again. Do you know why this continually happens? Because they never get held accountable, and all we keep doing, it's like getting punched
2: and to your point, I'm sorry to cut you short, I'm up against a break, but to your point, it could happen again if there's no accountability. I appreciate it, George. One open line, 800-655-MIKE.
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5: 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And this June, AM 970 is doing just that, right here in the heart of New York City. 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
1: Gregory Floyd, host of Reaching Out, gets answers to the tough questions from people in the know.
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3: Why would any of us just allow someone to go in the store, buy a gun, no training, no background check, no investigation? We have police officers who have to go through the training, background investigations, and psychological.
4: 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Red flag laws are designed to create a process, a due process, to assess whether someone has the proper mental health to be able to be qualified to own a gun. But you can take away the gun temporarily first and then go through the process. You don't have to go through the process and then take away the gun.
1: 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Reaching Out with Gregory Floyd, Saturday afternoon at 2:30 and again at 9 p.m. on AM 970. The Answer.
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9: I'm looking up at the screen here. We got 440 kids going to a summer camp this summer. 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I want so badly to hit 500 before I leave on vacation. Come on, don't you want to send me off on vacation with a big smile on my face? 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If only 60 people in this big audience will do that right now, we'll get to 500. It will be a, if you look, I don't want to make it about me, but I just want so badly to leave knowing that we're going to send 500 kids to a prison, to a prison fellowship summer camp. Just 60 people. Come on, you can do it. 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Wouldn't that be incredible? Gosh, I can feel it. I feel, look, if we can hit 500, I just know, first of all, I'll have a stress-free vacation, I think. I don't know about the language barrier. I don't know about the long flight. I don't know about jet lag. I'm going a faraway place. People try to figure out where I'm going. I've given you a hint. Ohio Gaziamus. That's all I'll say. I love going to this place. It's my second visit. Actually, it's my third in my life. Can't wait to go back. I'll tell you all about it when I come back. But anyway, gosh, if we could just hit, come on, 60 people, 60 hearts filled with the love of Jesus Christ, 60 hearts filled with graciousness and blessings, 60 people who are blessed enough to say, you know what, I can spare $200 to save a kid's soul. I can spare $200 to give joy to a child who, through no fault of their own, has a mom or dad in prison and will have a miserable summer, but you'll save that for this child. These kids would never get a chance to go to summer camp without you. Please go to MikeOnline.com. We have so much fun, and I know I get excited, and I go overboard, but gosh, if we can hit 500 today, wow, what a God thing that will be. Help us have a God thing happen today, because it's in God's hands and yours. But with him, I know all things are possible. Somebody told me today, it's impossible for you to hit 500 today. I said, nothing is impossible with God. It takes 60 people to go to MikeOnline.com or whatever you can afford, $25, $50, $100. 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I hope you get into it as well. 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Right now, 440 kids. We're 60 kids away. 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So great, your dog will ask for it by name. Coming up, a horrific story out of San Diego that I want to make sure you're aware of. A man beaten nearly to death. His wife doesn't believe he'll recover. His crime? He was a Trump supporter with a bunch of American flags in his front yard. If this was an Obama supporter, it's all we'd be hearing about. But you're going to hear about it next here on the Mike Gallagher Show. So many people living with everyday pain think they're just stuck with it. 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
15: From Town Hall, I'm Rich Thomason. President Trump says for decades, American presidents have considered actively intervening in Cuba. But in Mr. Trump's words, it looks like I'll be the one that does it. Secretary of State Rubio says the Trump administration would prefer to resolve differences with Cuba peacefully, but he doubts the U.S. can reach a diplomatic resolution with the island's communist regime. The secretary is in Sweden for a NATO foreign ministers meeting. He says freedom of navigation in the Strait of Hormuz is more important to other NATO members than it is to the U.S., suggesting the allies might want to lend a hand should the U.S. have to force the issue with Iran. President Trump says the U.S. will be sending an additional 5,000 troops to Poland. The move comes as 5,000 American troops are pulled out of Germany. It's a lengthy prison sentence for a Minnesota woman, the center of a massive fraud scandal, ripped off taxpayers to the tune of hundreds of millions of dollars.
16: In what is billed by officials as the largest COVID-19 fraud scheme in the country, Amy Bach has been sentenced to nearly 42 years in prison. Bach ran Feeding Our Future and was convicted in a staggering $250 million fraud case that helped ignite an immigration crackdown in Minnesota by the Trump administration. After the sentencing, authorities held a news conference to announce charges against 15 more people accused of fraud and receiving federal payments for a variety of social services administered through Minnesota's state government. I'm Lisa Dwyer.
15: A NASCAR icon is dead. Kyle Busch was just 41 years old. His family says he died after being hospitalized, survived by his wife and two children. Wall Street looks like it's heading for another winning week. The Dow is up 278 points, and NASDAQ ahead 116. More on these stories, townhall.com.
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0: From the wild world of D.C. politics to America's culture clash, brace yourself for the reality check you've been waiting for. 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
9: Negotiations are ongoing between the United States and Iran. Let's hope this thing can come to an end, come to a conclusion. It's got to end. We've got to get this thing, we got to get this Strait of Hormuz open. We got to get prices down. And we got to win in November. The election is going to come down to crazy versus normal. It's that simple. And I'm going to trust that the American people are going to select normal. They are crazy. The mayor of Los Angeles was asked if illegals should be allowed to vote in elections in Los Angeles. Now, Karen Bass is one of the most prominent Democrats in America. She has survived all the scrutiny that she's gotten for the Pacific Palisades fires and running off to Ghana right before the fires began, even though reports suggest that she was warned, she was briefed, she went anyway. She's a nightmare. And I want you to hear what one of America's most prominent Democrats has to say about the ridiculousness of illegals voting in American elections.
20: Councilmember Hugo Soto-Martinez, who has endorsed you, he wants to explore ways to let non-citizens vote in city elections. I know that there are some cities that already do this, but you know, politics is all about timing. With Donald Trump in the White House, is this the right time for Los Angeles to go down this path?
21: Well, I think we need to explore it. Now, I've not seen exactly what he's calling for. I have a little familiarity of what happens in other cities. And, for example, some cities will allow people to vote in, like, city council and school board elections because they pay local taxes, but they are not necessarily undocumented. They might be here completely legally, but have not finished the citizenship process. So we'll wait and see.
9: We'll wait and see, and we need to explore it. Can you imagine? We'll explore ways to let illegals vote in our elections. Now, I want you to be optimistic. You got to be optimistic. You got to keep your head held high because good things could happen in November. And I truly believe that. Check out the latest forecast for the House of Representatives. With the redistricting and all the other stuff that's going on and the House races that are expected to be in Republican territory, check out the way this is laid out on Fox News yesterday.
22: These competitive districts end up, because even in redistricting, they weren't able to make everything solidly this or that. I think it was Louisiana that if they do go in and redistrict, there's a chance they'll make two Republican seats more competitive in order to get rid of a Democrat seat. So you start to weigh the pros and cons of it. So if you add it all together, you can kind of see here where we are with what is in play. Because like Mississippi is highlighted in yellow, their governor just said, you know what, we're not going to do it. I don't think it's the right time. They have one seat down there. It would go from 3-1 to 4-0. So this shows you just where we are all across the board. If all of these seats if all these states did the redistricting, it's going to favor Republicans quite a bit. Your GOP gains are up to 17 seats. Your Democrat gains, as it is right now, just 6 seats. All of this work, all of this time, all that money they spent in Virginia, GOP's coming out upwards of double-digit seats better. I mean, 6 seats for Democrats to gain with all they did in California. It shows you that sometimes you don't want to poke the bear because it'll come out of the cave.
9: 215 is what that map shows, which means that Republicans only have to win 3 races in November to retain the majority control of the House of Representatives. So you got to be engaged. You got to be active. You can't be on the sidelines. This is not a time to be passive. It's also a time to rejoice. I am praying. We've got about 45 minutes to hit 500 children on our tote board to send to an Angel Tree summer camp. I had a nice exchange just now with a 79-year-old from Georgia and said, oh, come on, can you cool it with the Angel Tree summer camps? And I wrote back, I said, I know, but I get excited because this is something that this audience does that's really special. And right now we have 453 kids sponsored for $200 to go to a Christ-centered summer camp. I know I pour it on hard. I promise you this is not going to be forever. We're not going to do this all the time. But right now, if I had 47 people in this audience or 94 people to pop in $100, that's the way we ought to go with this. If 94 people right now listening to me or watching on Salem News Channel would be willing to pop in $100 to sponsor a child of an American prisoner to go to summer camp for a week, 94 people is all we need to pop in $100, and we're going to get to 500 by the day's end. And if we get to 500 today, you're going to send me off on vacation the happiest guy in the world. And it will be an extraordinary accomplishment. We will never have started this annual campaign this strong. And I've just got it in my heart. I've got it in my head. I am just obsessed with seeing 500 or more on that board. I mean, for starters, that means that in 2 weeks, you've donated over $100,000 to send all these kids to these Angel Tree camps. Do you know how strong that is? Do you know how incredible that is? That's a God thing. So here's my prayer that within the next 45 minutes, in fact, if I say 40, we could do 45 in honor of President Trump, number 45 and number 47, either number. Well, that's 47. That's the number we need. He's the 47th president. We need 47 people to donate $200 by going to MikeOnline.com. How about that? How about that for serendipity? We tie it all together. Number 47, 47 people, $200. You're going to send a deserving child of an American prisoner to summer camp. You could break the cycle that they've been in. You're going to save their summer. You could save their souls. And I know I overdo it. I get it. I appreciate you bearing with me. Because, again, this will pass. We're not going to do this forever. But I'm asking for your support in this important ministry. Prison Fellowship Ministry is truly doing God's work. These are Christ-centered summer camps. These kids are going to hear about the Lord. They're going to hear about the gospel. They're going to read the Bible. And I just need 47 people right now to throw in $200 at MikeOnline.com on the banner, and we will hit 500. What a joyful day this will be going into Memorial Day weekend. Maybe you got paid today. You're looking for something to do, some good to do. This is something good to do. Do God's work today. Please, please, please. Won't you support our Prison Fellowship Ministry? Thank you for your generosity. Thank you for letting me brag on you to everybody I can. There's no audience like the Mike Gallagher Show audience. And that's a fact. I mean, I hear it from my colleagues all the time. They are in awe of your generosity. And again, it's a real simple process. $200, you're going to sponsor a kid. This is a child who might be right now in the projects, in the inner city. They're going to have a hard, cruel, tough summer. Their mom or dad is in prison, and you're going to free them for a week to go to a summer camp, something they would never ordinarily get to do. If I can just get 47 people, 47 hearts, to turn to the Lord and go to MikeOnline.com and donate $200, we'll hit 500. I think we're going to get, I feel good about it. Come on. And wow, you will send me off on the happiest vacation I've ever had. MikeOnline.com. Go online, make the donation, and thank you. Thank you. Thank you from the bottom of my heart. Let's talk a little bit about the future of this country. Let's talk about John Thune deciding to send everybody home yesterday. Let's talk about those who are trying to thwart the Trump agenda and the America First agenda. And let's talk about a man in San Diego whose crime, allegedly, is that he loved President Trump and the agenda, the MAGA movement, so much that he had something in the Escondido, I don't know how to pronounce it exactly, but a place in San Diego, his neighborhood, known as the Trump House. He had signs up everywhere. He had American flags everywhere. And a 32-year-old was so aggravated with this man, allegedly, that he beat him nearly to death. And the man's wife, the 69-year-old man's wife, says he is not expected to recover. He's going to die. You need to hear about this story, because there's a lot of evil in the world. As we talk about the good, a lot of evil, too. Let's be aware of it. Let's talk about it coming up here on the Mike Gallagher Show in the Relief Factor Studios. Our number is 800-655-MIKE, 800-655-6453. As we sail into the Memorial Day weekend, we're glad you're here.

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0: Gallagher.
1: 23 past the hour. Here's Paul from Philly. Instead of sending the senators home, Leader Thune should have locked the chamber doors until the reconciliation bill passed. Yeah, but he wanted to go home. He wanted to go home because he doesn't want to get, I guess, the reconciliation bill passed. He's throwing a temper tantrum over the so-called slush fund, the $1.7 billion fund. I mean, it's just extraordinary that Senate Republicans are now going to intention. You realize what it means to tell Trump to stick it in your ear? I mean, I'll tell you what. There's some gumption, there's some chutzpah, there's some gall, and then there's this. Do you realize how John Thune and these feckless Republicans

0: No mistake. He's a Mike Pence guy. Go look it up. He hates Trump. Give me one good reason why John Thune should remain the Senate Majority Leader. 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Here's Patty, Long Island, or Pat. 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
1: Hey, Mike, how are you today? Happy Friday.
0: Happy Memorial Day. Tell me, can you answer my question? Can you give me one good reason why John Thune should stay Senate Majority Leader?
1: I can't think of one, but I can think of 100 why he should not be there. And it's beyond comprehension, Mike. I don't understand. How is it possible that he is still there? Please answer that for me.
0: See, that's a better question. I like your question better than mine, Pat. Why is he still there? Why doesn't President Trump pull all the levers possible? And I don't even understand quite. I'll admit, I don't know what the procedures are, but there's got to be a procedure, got to be a way to say goodbye to Senate Majority Leader John Thune. 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
6: This is John Katzmatidis, the Cat's Corner. Well, I remember the movie Mr. Smith Goes to Washington. What happened? We have too many politicians in Washington that know nothing about business. Why? We need more common sense in Washington. Whether we're talking about the federal government, state government, you need common sense. 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Doctors, lawyers, accountants, professionals, business people, and blue-collar workers. And that's the only way we can come out with common sense. Putting on taxes and regulations without knowledge of what happens. Some of the states are not doing a good job. All they do is raise taxes. And then when they need more money, they tax the taxes. I mean, you got to laugh about it, but it's happening. We need people that have common sense, a balance of power in all our legislative functions to be able to operate our country, our states, our cities more efficiently. This is John Katzmatidis, the Cat's Corner.
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10: I got to go to Minnesota, where we often have contrarian callers. There's something about, now, Minnesota is kind of a blue state. I don't know that Annette is necessarily a Democrat, but she's going to defend John Thune. And I'm looking forward to talking to Annette. Hang in there, Annette. We're going to get to you in just a moment after I share what Matt Vespa over at Town Hall wrote about Majority Leader Thune. Trump got stung by Thune again. He writes, Senate Majority Leader John Thune is quitting on the reconciliation package that would fund most of the Department of Homeland Security, which has been shut down by Democrat Party antics since President's Day weekend. Senate Republicans hesitated with Democrats, thinking they could negotiate a deal when we all knew that was never going to happen. Their base wouldn't allow it. Now we've tried to get DHS funded for years through reconciliation. It's hit a snag. With Trump endorsing Ken Paxton, upsetting the panickins on the Hill, and Bill Cassidy losing his primary last weekend, Thune has decided to call it a day, recessing the upper chamber, which won't return until June. And while the fallout from Trump's revenge tour, which was necessary, might have played a role, the story is that the DOJ's anti-weaponization fund was the reason. Thune told senators in the room the Senate will go home until June, leaving the reconciliation bill unfinished, all because of the DOJ weaponization fund. Now, I don't know that I believe that. I think Thune is using it as an excuse. I think he's pretending that it's this weaponization fund that he's upset about. I think he's miffed that Trump endorsed Ken Paxton over John Cornyn. And incidentally, you see a poll that just came out last night? They've got Paxton beating Cornyn in Texas next week by like 20 points. I don't know that it's going to be 20 points, but it might be 10. It might be 8. I don't think John Cornyn's going to win. Not with the president's endorsement. Going to be a massive, massive test for President Trump. And I think an establishment guy like John Thune is angry that his fellow establishment Republican, John Cornyn, is likely going to lose because of Trump's endorsement. So Thune decided to stick it to President Trump. Annette, I see here on the screen that you believe that the Senate Majority Leader is just doing his job. Tell us what you
11: mean. That's right. Finally, the Republicans are standing up to Trump. Some of them are. Because, you know, you look at the his ratings, what people think of him. He's in the cellar. I don't know that anybody's ever been this low. But people are tired of the grift.
10: Yeah, like the 80. You mean the 87% approval he's got with Republicans? Is that what you mean by in the cellar?
11: That's your dream. That's your dream in the sky, Mike.
10: No, that's okay. CNN. That's CNN.
11: But anyway.
10: Not anyway.
11: Do you want me to talk or not?
10: Let's talk with each other.
11: Just be quiet for a minute. Are you going to be quiet and let me?
10: You want me to hang up on you?
11: Are you going to be quiet?
10: I'm going to talk with you, not at you. I'm asking you your reaction to the 87% approval rating that he has with Republicans. Why would you lie and say that nobody approves of what he's doing?
11: You look at different polls than I see. I'm telling you, man. That's your sky in the high sky poll. That's not the real world that normal people live in.
10: Yeah, you think you're normal?
11: That are hurting.
10: You think you're normal
11: because of all the
10: grift?
11: I believe so. Yes, the grift. Yeah. His whole family. Yeah. And somebody's got to stop this. And finally, the Republicans are growing a pair.
10: They got to. They got to stand up.
11: And not passing this stuff.
10: They got to stand up to him, right, Annette? They got to stop him. They got to stop this agenda. They got to stop MAGA. They got to stop America First. And what about that the border security? It's awful. Annette, aren't you upset about all these poor illegals not getting to come into the United States? Isn't that awful?
11: I look at them, Mike, and I say, for the grace of God, there goes I.
10: Yes. Well, why don't you say that about Trump? Why don't you have some grace about him? I mean, you hate him so much.
11: And a pedophile.
10: Huh? He's a pedophile.
11: And a pedophile.
10: You better be careful in that. When you say something like that that's actionable, you could get sued. You better be real careful. You better be smart in that. It's not hard to recognize your voice. Somebody's got to know you.
11: No.
10: You just called the president of the United States a pedophile.
11: That's correct.
10: Oh, that's correct?
11: That's right.
10: Yeah. So, Annette, in Minneapolis, what part of Minnesota do you live in?
11: I live in the suburbs of the city of Minneapolis.
10: In the suburbs. I'll bet you do. I tell you what. You go put up your flag there in the front yard, and you just raise your banner high for Democrats who are destroying this country. You would think somebody in Minnesota could look around at all the corruption and the fraud that your party has created, and all the Somalian welfare fraud. I mean, Annette, come on. Wake up. It's not too late for you to come around. Not too late.
11: I woke up. That's right. I woke up one morning and I was all woke, Mike.
10: You woke up one morning and you were all woke.
11: One morning and I'm all woke, Mike.
10: Yeah. Can I ask you a personal question? Don't take this the wrong way.
11: Maybe.
10: Because look, we're probably a couple of boomers. I'm 66 years old. I'm curious. How old are you?
11: Oh.
10: Are you eight? Are you 80?
11: No.
10: Are you 85?
11: No.
10: Okay, may I ask? I know it's not always polite to ask a lady her age, but how old are you? Because you sound like kind of a grumpy old lady.
11: I'm not going to tell you.
10: You ever see that movie?
11: I'm not going to tell you, Mike.
10: I'll bet you retired a long time ago. You ever see that movie, Grumpy Old Men?
11: I retired.
10: Did you ever see that movie, Grumpy Old Men?
11: Walter Matthau, a union electrician.
10: Yep, would you please? Can you stop being so rude? I'm trying to ask you a question. Did you ever see the movie Grumpy Old Man?
11: I answered your question.
10: No, you didn't.
11: I'm just asking.
10: Annette, I'm just asking you. I'm just asking you if you ever saw the movie Grumpy Old Man.
11: I love it.
10: Did you ever see that movie? How about that movie, Old Hag? How about the movie Old Hag? Have you ever seen the movie Old Hag? Grumpy Old Hag?
11: Is that about your wife?
10: Ooh, my wife. No, she's no longer with us, as you probably know, but that's okay. That's the way you Democrats roll, right?
11: I don't know a thing about you.
10: Yeah, you don't know a thing about me? But you called my late wife a grumpy old hag? Come on, I'm calling you.
11: Forgive me, Mike. I'm so sorry.
10: That's okay. That's all right.
11: That's an apology.
10: No, that's all right. That's okay. I just wish you'd give the guy a chance, Annette. I wish you'd give the country a chance. We got a chance with this guy, Annette. We got an opportunity to make the country better again. And you're right, in Minnesota, in the middle of where all this corruption is and this fraud. Bad things are happening there. You saw what happened to your city after George Floyd died. You don't want more of that, do you? Do you?
11: Oh, Mike, you're just over the top.
10: Okay, I tried. I tried my best. I do feel bad that she didn't know about Denise, but look, that's Minnesota. And a lot of good people in Minnesota too. Not to panic. There's a lot of nice people in Minnesota. Maybe, and she was kind of nice too. She felt bad. So, hang in there, Annette. But we are glad that you're listening and calling the Mike Gallagher Show, because that says something. 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
15: 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But you can take away the gun temporarily first and then go through the process. You don't have to go through the process and then take away the gun.
12: 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The Answer.
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20: Mike Gallagher.
10: I feel bad. I mean, I basically called Annette an old hag, and then she said, no, that's your wife. And then she felt bad because she didn't know my wife had died. And then she felt bad, and she and I kind of like that moment, you know? It's like when we joke about how people get, like, keyboard warriors on social media, and they say things they would never really say in person. There was a little humanity there in that exchange. So, first of all, thank you, Annette, for being kind enough to not, you know, I thought you knew that she died and you were, like, doing that, but you didn't, and I feel bad. I apologize for calling you an old hag. Now, there is Teresa on line three that agrees with Annette. Sorry, if I was half the man I used to be, I'd call it the old hag line, but I can't, I'm not going to do that because I'm afraid I'll have to apologize to Teresa, too. And look how close we are. Oh, my gosh. We're 24 kids away from hitting 500. I wanted so badly to hit 500. I thought we would do it. I really did. It's not too late. We've got 10 minutes. 24 people popping in $200. All we need is 48 people to throw in 100. If you can donate $100 and there's 48 people, we'll get to 500. I mean, don't make my work day end this badly by feeling guilty about calling Annette an old hag and then having to apologize to her because she felt bad and being coming short of my big goal of 500 kids. I came into work all ambitious thinking we could do it. We could do it. We can get hit 500 today. We can get to 500, which would be huge. 2 weeks into the campaign, over $100,000. Oh, gosh. And people are saying some very mean things about Annette, the retired union electrician. But good for her. That's a nice occupation, you know. She probably had a great, great career as a union electrician there in Minnesota. fixing plugs and rewiring houses. Can you imagine her coming into my house and rewiring the house? I'd come home, turn the lights on, I'd get electrocuted. Oh, Annette. Do I take Teresa? Do I want to take Teresa? Teresa from Georgia agrees with Annette. Oh, you agree with Annette that Trump is a pedophile and a grifter? We going to go through that again? And then I'm going to wind up calling Teresa an old hag. How old does she sound? Does she sound like she's old? Do I call her an old hag? I mean, I could ask her before I tell everybody about Americans for Prosperity, before we actually take the call. Hey, Teresa, would you call yourself an old hag or not?
20: Would you call yourself an old hag? Will you get Trump to donate to your fund since you praise him so much? Do you praise Trump more than you praise God? The one who created you, and you know for your damn self that it's the people up in the White House. Everybody was saying that Trump was having sex with them damn young girls. The only reason why ain't nobody prosecuting his ass because they scared of him.
10: I got one more hour to
20: you damn know it. The reason why he's the president. And
10: yes,
20: I bet you the Mexicans, the blacks, and the whites, I bet you they won't re-vote for his ass no damn more. I bet you that.
10: You could be right. You could be right. You could be really right, Teresa. Oh, she hung up. I didn't hang up on her. She hung up on me. Did you hear the little bloop? Hear the little bloop? This is the way I'm going to take to my vacation. Americans for Prosperity. 60 seconds. So let's cleanse the palate a little bit and talk about, let's talk a little bit about what Memorial Day means. You know, hot dogs, road trips. Bet you Teresa's going to have a nice, lovely time with her loving family, that kind, soothing voice she has, that calm, mellifluous voice she's got. But Memorial Day is really more. It should be a time of reflection, a moment to pause and remember the men and women who gave their lives in service to this country. As we approach America's 250th anniversary, the month of May is a perfect time to reconnect with that purpose and honor the sacrifice that made our freedom possible. 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This Memorial Day, honor those who gave their lives for freedom. Renew your own commitment to the republic they defended. 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Here's a nice text from New Jersey. Mike, don't worry about them. Have a blessed, wonderful holiday weekend and a wonderful vacation. We love you. I love you too, New Jersey. Arkansas, she talks about God and then says, then she cusses at you in the next sentence. Oh, here's Diana in Florida. Diana, help me. I just wanted to get away on vacation with just no worries in the world.
21: You know what? You handled it beautifully.
10: Really?
21: I loved every minute of it. Oh, my goodness. Oh, my goodness, yes.
10: But I felt guilty.
21: I was laughing so hard, I couldn't even hardly dial the phone.
10: But she felt bad. She didn't know about Denise, and I feel guilty that I made her feel that way. You know, I just feel
21: doggone. Everybody knows, for goodness sake, where's she been? I don't know.
10: She's in Minnesota. She's celebrating her retirement from being a union electrician.
21: Yeah.
10: I mean, can you imagine? Think about this. Think about this, Diana. Imagine if she knew you were a Trump supporter and you called her in to do an electrical job in your house. Nothing would work. The whole house would blow up. Oh, Diana. Well, look, I'm going to miss you next week when I'm on vacation. So you hold down the fort for me, okay?
21: Fabulous. You are fabulous. I love your show. Wouldn't miss your show for anything. No, you're the best.
10: Thank you. How sweet are you? That now, see, that's nice. Now, that's a nice way to end the hour after Teresa yelling at me and Annette scoffing at me. Oh, boy. And look, are we any closer? Can I look at the screen one last time just for grins to see if we got closer to 500? Maybe there's a look at that. 484. We're close. We're almost there. Look, maybe in the next 20 minutes or so, you'll go to MikeOnline.com. Seriously, I thank you, Annette, for graciously, you didn't know about Denise, and that's no big deal. Thank you very much and we're sorry we disagree. Sorry, Teresa, there in Georgia, you think we're all wet and that I promise you I don't worship Trump more than I worship the Lord. You don't have to worry about that, Teresa. But what are you going to do? Joey Hudson's going to hold the fort down next week for us as we're away. And I hope you'll continue to bless all these kids. And thanks for letting us be excited about the Angel Tree campaign. And look, whether you agree with me or disagree with me, I promise you, I never forget how lucky and blessed I am to get to do this for a living. It really is the greatest job in the world. And I'm a very lucky guy. I'm very blessed. So I hope that this Memorial Day, you hold the Kyle Busch family in your prayers for their recovery and healing, and you remember all the men and women before us who sacrificed so very much. And thanks for the team. You think Teresa had it bad? You ought to see the folks that have to work for me. Hey, big salute to Tracy and Yasmin and Eric and Alex and Joey and Robert. Thank you for joining us. Happy Memorial Day. Have a wonderful, safe holiday weekend. And I'll see you about a week from Monday or so. Don't call me, I'll call you. Keep fighting the good fight. I'm Mike Gallagher. 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You too, Teresa. 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In the 72 hours leading up to the largest seaborne invasion in history, General Dwight D. Eisenhower faced an impossible decision that would determine the fate of the war. As Allied forces prepare to land, two massive storms converge over Normandy. 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
22: Breaking news at Town Hall. I'm Bob Agnew in Washington. President Trump said today that the U.S. will be sending an additional 5,000 troops to Poland. Lawrence Brooks has a report on NATO reaction.
23: The announcement came just weeks after he had ordered the same number of troops to be pulled out of Europe. NATO officials were meeting in Helsingborg, Sweden, when they reacted to the news, including Swedish Foreign Minister Maria Malmö Stenergard.
24: Well, it is confusing, indeed, and not always easy to navigate.
23: NATO Secretary General Mark Rutte seemed pleased with the decision, and so too did Polish Foreign Minister Radosław Sikorski.
25: I want to thank the President and everybody who contributed to these decisions.
23: Trump announced the deployment on Truth Social, citing strong ties with Polish President Karol Nawrocki. I'm Lawrence Brooks.
22: The head of the World Health Organization says the Ebola outbreak in Congo is spreading rapidly and poses a very high risk at the national level. NASCAR icon Kyle Busch, a two-time Cup Series champion who won more races across the sport's three national series than any other driver ever, has died at the age of 41. Colorado's Democratic governor has commuted the sentence of a former election clerk that follows pressure coming from President Trump.
26: Colorado Governor Jared Polis is commuting the sentence of Tina Peters, a former county clerk and elections conspiracy theorist. She'll be released June 1st. The former Mesa County clerk has been serving a nine-year state prison sentence. Peters was convicted in a scheme to make a copy of her county's election computer system in 2021. Since returning to office, the Trump administration has cut funding to Colorado as the president pressured Polis to free Peters. Colorado Secretary of State Jenna Griswold, a Democrat, says, quote, selling out our state's justice system for Trump is an affront to the rule of law. I'm Mike Hempen.
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28: Wall Street advanced in today's early going as bond yields steadied, even though oil prices rose some more. Benchmark U.S. crude gained $1.09 to $97.44 per barrel. In the words of one analyst, markets are still searching for signs of progress in a potential deal between the U.S. and Iran. While there are signs of optimism, uncertainty reigns. Shares of Estee Lauder soared 13% after the New York cosmetics giant announced it was no longer in talks to merge with a Spanish fragrance and beauty products company. Ross Stores jumped 5.8% after beating Wall Street's first quarter profit targets, logging a 21% increase in sales over the same period last year. The company credits increased store traffic and consumers spending more because of tax refunds. For the Wall Street Business Report, I'm Rich Thomason.
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9: We got a hot show today at the Marlowe Show, and I'm glad you're here. It is Memorial Day weekend, and a lot of you have very expensive barbecues, and it's going to be expensive to drive your barbecues. I'm sad that that's happening, but there's a lot of positive stuff that's happening after a pretty wild week. That's at the end of the careers of Bill Cassidy and Thomas Massie. From my view, they'll try to make comebacks. But now we're in the hissy fit phase where the Never Trump crowd is trying to go out of their way to suggest that he's even worse than anyone knew. I'll have some sound to that effect later on in the show. We also got, last night was the last Colbert show, the last late show. I'll break that down momentarily. But I'll start in a kind of a cool spot here, because this has been one of the narratives in the Marlowe Show more than any other since the show launched in January, is that do not despair because the Democrats are so pathetic. And we got yet another data point in that regard yesterday, where the DNC under Chairman Ken Martin, the most absolute beta man in all of America, there is no one more beta. I mean, Tallarico, I'm going to put the capital T back in Tallarico relative to Ken Martin. Remember, we're stylizing it Breitbart now. Tallarico, he gets lowercase t. So just know that. You heard that here first. Tallarico, lowercase t. You don't do high t because you got low t. Always low t with Tallarico. So Chairman Ken Martin of the DNC released a 192-page election autopsy of 2024. And this was after a lot of internal debate, because they've been sitting on this thing since the fall. I think it was early December, which is technically fall. People don't know this. The winter starts late December. So we all think of December as all winter. Not true. Not true.
11: those of you who care about the seasons, honor the fact that the first two-thirds of December is fall. So late fall is when this was completed, and by a guy named Paul Rivera, who I don't know that it is, maybe I should, Democrat consultant. He sat on it. Ken Martin sat on it. And ultimately, here were the conclusions, and you tell me if you think these conclusions are going to solve the Democrats' problems. First of all, they're going to have a renewed focus on voters in Middle America and the South. Okay, how they do that, I don't know. No one knows. They certainly don't know based off of my quick review of the document, but they want to do that. And they're feeling excluded from the Democrat vision. Do you think that a party that is run where its entire leadership is from the Manhattan area and all of its major presidential candidates seem to be from places like California, do you feel like that perhaps that party could be out of touch? Well, apparently it is. They highlight a lot of issues facing Americans like poor health care. Of course, they're going to talk about health care because it's the only issue where Democrats poll better than Republicans. Job losses in manufacturing, entirely the fault of Democrats and globalists. The Democrats, because they try to import the third world to do the manufacturing jobs that are here, and the globalists, which is the Venn diagram, largely overlaps with the Democrat Party for globalists. Globalists have wanted to outsource our manufacturing to the third world. So a lot of that means not as much manufacturing in Middle America, and the Democrats are just coming to grips with this about 10 years after the Republicans did. Also, failing infrastructure. This is a really interesting thing because I was thinking about this in my neck of the woods. So I live in this very peaceful valley just north of L.A., relatively peaceful. And it's always sort of a pleasure to descend into the valley from the Los Angeles area where I live. And I always get pleased to see it. It's very beautiful vistas coming down the 5 freeway into my neck of the woods. And I was just noticing how it's just every time for the last couple of years, there's just infrastructure construction on the 5 freeway. They don't complete it. There's no incentive to complete it. There's always some sorts of people movers that are sitting next to the road idling. They do very minimal work, it seems like, on a day-to-day basis. And it's all an eyesore. And it all makes what should be a very nice moment for me in my life. It's always a distraction. And this is because when you live in a blue area like I do, the point is not to complete the task. The point is to create the job. Okay? The point is not to complete the job. The point is to create the job. So the whole objective is for the government to allocate more city resources on spending. I got a clip to this effect later from Jeff Bezos, who had a pretty good assessment of what's going on in New York. I will play that later in the show. But overall, this is part of the Democrats' MO that's changed, I think. Maybe not changed. Maybe it's always been this way. But they've certainly gotten very comfortable with this, which is you create the infrastructure project, and you don't need to complete it because once it's completed, then those jobs go away. And this all goes all the way back to Obama. Remember when Obama did that program where he was just trying to do the massive infrastructure investment, but it seemed like the major expenditure was there were all these highway signs that announced that Obama was doing a major infrastructure thing. It seemed like the sign business was booming during that time, but no one can recall if any great infrastructure was actually built. So Democrats do terrible job of this stuff in wherever they lead throughout the country, and that's a factor, and they're rightly noting that to themselves. There's also criticism of the reduction in support of training for state Democrat parties, voter registration problems, and, quote, the party's persistent inability and unwillingness to listen to all voters. Exactly. Again, another theme on the show, over and over again, pointing out that this has become a coastal party for elites already entrenched in power, not appealing to people who are on marginal edges of any coalition. They're not reaching out to new people. They are pandering to the people who are already with them. And this is with the woke stuff. This is the DEI stuff, the class warfare stuff, the race pandering, calling Trump a fascist. All this is not going to be listening to new voters who aren't already with them. And this is the reason why the Q poll has got the party at 20% approval. So we've had an absolute blast with this. You understand why Martin didn't want this report to come out. He disavowed it before I even had a chance to go through it, which I thought was unbelievable. I liken this to I had a really bad honors chemistry final when I was in high school, and I probably shouldn't have done honors chemistry. I went to really, really good high school, and I was only okay at science, and I probably should have just, you know, done the regular chemistry. But I did the honors chemistry because big ego. I took that on, and it was not going well for me. And then in the final, I completely messed up one of the final problems, and then I had to redo it. And by the time I redid it, I was way behind. There was no way I was going to finish the test. And so I ended up writing a letter, kind of a sniveling email, almost apologizing to my teacher because I knew it was going to be a terrible, terrible result on the final. And I remember writing that letter. It still kind of haunts me. It's very cringy in retrospect. That's how I feel about Ken Martin going out of his way to disavow his own report as he's putting it out. So you can hear the smile on my face. I'm reporting all this stuff. It's just so fun. So we're immediately seeing calls for him to resign. The crazed lunatic with the murderous instinct, Seth Moulton, has called for him to resign because of lack of leadership. A couple of Democrat congresspeople have already stepped up, said they'll take over the party. Dan Pfeiffer, one of the Obama podcast bros, Priorities USA's Danielle Butterfield, all these very prominent people in the Democrat movement, they're all saying Martin's got to go. And it's just all fun. They don't have a vision. They also ignored a bunch of other stuff that people have been pointing out, including major Democrat donors who like to see the party succeed. Losses are largely due to some people, too much woke, too much DEI. I keep telling you, woke has not left. Another theme in the show where I bring example day after day after day, woke has not left. Open borders, they don't really have a solution to open borders because they went so far in the other direction for 30 years saying how great the open borders are going to be. That they now are trying to get the rails back on the cart. I played the Tallarico clip yesterday, and now he thinks Biden was bad on the border. Hunter Biden thinks Joe Biden was bad on the border. Everyone agrees Joe Biden was bad on the border, but it's not just Joe Biden. We all know this. It's been the whole party for 30 years. So we got the men and women's sports. They don't know how to deal with that. Men continue to dominate women's sports in places like Deep Blue, California. And not to mention the weak fundraising numbers, which are a downstream effect of all these horrible policies. Democrats continue to stand for nothing other than calling you racist, calling you a fascist, all that stuff. And this is where I think we're in a very beautiful spot. So I'm being on Scott Jennings' show later in the day, and he asked me to compile some winners and losers from the week. I'm going to say Ken Paxton's one of the winners. I've got a interview with him that will come out on the podcast likely tomorrow. I'm also going to tape with Dr. G right after this. So that'll probably be a combo. But I will tell you that he pulled off a major political coup. But I still think maybe the big winner of the week is still President Trump, because he took out so many people, from Cassidy to Massey to Colbert. And all the while, the Democrats keep flailing. They don't really have a message against him. Why? Because he took over all their best ideas. Like, we're in too many foreign wars. We got to rip up NAFTA. We got to defend the middle of America. He stole all those ideas for the Democrats. And this autopsy report confirms that Trump's vision for America is the ascendant vision, despite any of the headwinds we've been seeing. All right. You guys know one of the most important things for me on this show is try to promote life. Try to make sure that we are saving lives as best we can. It's one of the best things you could do with your charitable dollars and your time. That's why I partnered with Preborn. I want to make a difference in the pro-life cause. And the truth is that we know that a baby is not just a clump of cells. Once conception's occurred, you can hear the baby's heartbeat. You can see the baby flickering in the ultrasound monitor. You know that is a life, and is a lie to tell us otherwise. And that's why Preborn provides ultrasounds for girls and women. When a young woman is in an unplanned pregnancy and she sees that baby in the ultrasound, she hears her baby's heartbeat. Preborn says it doubles the chance she's going to choose life. I bet you it's even higher than that. How can you see that baby clearly flickering, moving, hear its heartbeat in the womb and not choose life? That's what I bet big on, and I think you guys should too. $280, you can save 10 babies. $28 a month, save a baby a month all year long for less than a dollar a day. Someone in this audience, $15,000, get a free ultrasound machine and a great tax write-off. 833-850-BABY, 833-850-2229 for Preborn, or go to preborn.com/Marlo.
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20: 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I am a partner in the law firm of Idala, Bertuna & Kamens. I have been a lawyer for 43 years, including 13 years as a trial judge and 13 years as an appellate judge. I have presided over almost every kind of civil and criminal case, and I have seen litigants facing almost every legal problem you can imagine. What is the most important thing for a litigant to do? It is to obtain the right lawyer, someone with the ability to navigate you through the court system and achieve the best possible outcome. At Idala, Bertuna & Kamens, that is what we offer. When I was on the bench, Idala, Bertuna & Kamens earned the reputation of being the boutique law firm that fights passionately for their clients in the most professional manner in both civil and criminal cases. I am proud to be a member of the Idala, Bertuna & Kamens law firm, where our lawyers will give you the powerful representation you all deserve.
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9: All right. One thing that I still don't love about the week, though, I will say with the president, is I'm not loving the weaponization fund. You guys have been working on me, trying to get me to understand it. But I will tell you, it does draw out a lot of the rats. A lot of the rats in the Republican Party, it is sort of chum in the waters to see who is a loser and who's going to take grandstands for inappropriate stuff. Here's Thom Tillis. I'm going to put the H back in. No one pronounces the H. I'm pronouncing the H in the Marlo Show. Thom Tillis, cut 13, go.
24: It will invariably put us in a position where your taxpayer dollars and my taxpayer dollars could potentially compensate someone who assaulted a police officer, admitted their guilt, got convicted, got pardoned, and now we're going to pay them for that? That's absurd. The American people are going to reject this out of hand. When you take money from me to give to a purpose that I vehemently disagree with, that's tyranny.
9: No, it's not. It's taxation. That's how the world works. This is what I'm saying. Like, they're going to make me like the slush fund. I'm going to start liking it if Thom Tillis and others start arguing in this way. We pay for transgender for everyone in this society.
11: We pay for the trans movement to take our children and to do genital mutilation experiments on them with our taxpayer dollars. We pay for Leering centers in Minnesota. We pay for hospice fraud in California. We pay for intentionally opening the borders for illegal alien gang members to come through, and then we pay for their attorneys. But it's tyranny when Trump wants to get some people compensated who were targeted by the government unfairly because of their politics. Now, you guys know I don't think Trump is going about this the right way, but I'll tell you, if he drags out a bunch of these guys like this and they say stupid stuff, then I could get back on board. I could get back on board. All right. I want to play another nice one. This is from JD. JD talking about the DOJ taking down Medicare fraud cases in Minnesota. Apropos, let's play Cut 12, please.
3: This morning, the ringleader of the $250 million Feeding Our Future fraud scheme in Minnesota was sentenced in federal court to over 40 years in prison, bringing justice to the countless school children and families she had scammed. And on top of that, today, federal law enforcement launched a massive raid in Minneapolis. Across the city, agents have arrested 15 people for suspected fraud that amounted to $90 million.
11: It's just great stuff. And Vance is in charge now of policing the fraud, and his political future hangs in the balance because he's by far the front runner for

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2: Person who polls maybe second or at worst third for Republican nominee for president in 2028 is actually Donald Trump Jr. People wonder who's going to be the real heir to Donald Trump. And he's going to be getting married in the Bahamas coming up here. And I did not get an invite. I'm sad about this because I'm friendly with Don Jr. I did not make the guest list. But the question is, will his dad, the president of the United States, go to the Bahamas for his own son's wedding? Well, we got a cut of Trump explaining this. Trump Sr., cut 10, please.
3: Your son's wedding this weekend, by the way?
4: He'd like me to go, but it's going to be just a small little private affair, and I'm going to try and make it. I'm in the midst. I said, you know, this is not good timing for me. I have a thing called Iran and other things. That's one I can't win on. If I do attend, I get killed. If I don't attend, I get killed. By the fake news, of course, I'm talking about. No, but he's got a very person who I've known for a long time, and hopefully they're going to have a great marriage.
2: He's a person I've known for a long time. His own son. I'm going to say this to my dad's downstairs right now as I'm recording the show, and I got to tell him, you now can only say I'm a person you've known for a long time. That's how you have to address me publicly. One of the all-time lines. We're going to miss him so much. Not to mention his media analysis, also spot on. We'll be right back with more.
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2: I'll give you the last word on it in 30 seconds. Where do you think we stand? Is the president going to have to launch strikes in the next few days, or you think no?
3: I think the worst thing would be for the president to launch strikes just out of sheer frustration. But there is no doubt the president is going to have to prioritize. And whether he picks Hormuz, the nuclear issue, or some sort of cocktail of the two, the regime is acting as if it won the past 40 days of conflict and the period of the blockade. I think concerted military effort can help them change their mind. But again, this can't be rushed. It has to be planned. And we have to know what we want versus what we'll settle for. That can help us win both on the battlefield as well as on the negotiating table against these guys.
2: Benham, thanks for coming by. We got to get to a break. The breaking news is Tulsi Gabbard resigning from the White House. And when we come back, we have the Secretary of Agriculture, Brooke Rollins, joining us. 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
12: Wall Street is looking at mixed news on the economy, though the Dow rose to record territory in early trading. The University of Michigan's consumer sentiment reading for the end of this month slipped to a new low at 44.8, dropping from 49.8 in April. Higher gasoline prices and the continuing Iran conflict contributed to rising anxiety about inflation. A separate report from the Conference Board is predicting the economy will improve. Its leading economic index rose by 0.1% after a decline in March. The research group says strong investment in artificial intelligence infrastructure, data centers, and energy production are expected to have a positive impact, though higher gasoline and energy costs are expected to also be a factor. That's your Fox Business Report. I'm Ginny Coselda. Invested in you.
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12: This is John Katzimatidis, the Cat's Corner. Well, I remember the movie Mr. Smith Goes to Washington. 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We need the balance of power in our government. 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
2: Offensive weaponry, and that this blockade is going to just be a killer. If the president has in front of him data, classified information that says they're dying, they're bleeding out. It's not as fast as we want, but they're bleeding out. Their gas lines are an hour long. The people are upset. Should he share that with us? Should he tell us that?
3: Well, I would. There's an argument saying no, because it's easy for Iran, which can still control the propaganda space, to try to kind of counter it. And also, the other thing is this. Normal countries would not have been able to survive this long. Iran's not a normal country. They don't care about the well-being of their people. In fact, they're happy to slaughter them and see them suffer. So in that respect, the timeline, even though the pain will be there, is longer because you do not have a regime that is in any way accountable to the people. So I'm not sure that that's going to necessarily help him. I think it's better to help him to kind of keep repeating what we heard from Admiral Cooper last week, which was, hey, we've taken out this percentage of Iran's industrial base. We've got more of this, more of that. Now, there are gaps. I mean, I think they have more missiles than we originally thought, because we thought we'd taken out more of them. That's okay. But go through the list of how Iran's conventional military and its nuclear program is now, largely rubble. That's a good thing. I think most Americans can understand that, and it cannot be a threat to its neighbors. And that if he can then back that up with, and here's a credible plan for how we are going to wrest control of the Strait of Hormuz, that's the way you got it. I think that's the way he can do it. And I think there's so many options. You and I have both talked to people retired and active in the U.S. Navy. This is not a mission impossible. This is something that's quite doable. So
2: no,
3: I think,
2: it's not.
3: Yeah.
2: Pause for a minute, Eli. We'll be right back. Don't go anywhere, Mark. Okay. Yeah, don't go anywhere, because I have to tell you about Relief Factor. I did my 5 miles this morning, and that makes for a setup for the long run on Saturday morning. If I take my Relief Factor every day, which I'm about to do right now, there are the four pills that come out. If you're watching on the Salem News Channel, you can see them in my hand right there. And we'll go to Trader Joe's water, and down it goes, and I'll be ready for the weekend. Now, 7, 6, 5, 4. Tomorrow should be 8, 9, 10. Depends on the weather. And that'll be my first 30-mile week since the spring has arrived, and that's a good thing. Now, does Relief Factor allow me to do that? Would it allow you to do that? No. But it gets rid of the minor aches and pains that come from working out every day and then stretching out a bit on the weekend. 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Give it a try for 3 weeks. I've been using it for 14 years, and come right back to the Hugh Hewitt Show.
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0: New York, get ready for a night out you won't forget. 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
2: Breaking news at Town Hall. I'm Bob Agnew in Washington. President Trump says the U.S. will be sending an additional 5,000 troops to Poland. Lawrence Brooks has a report on NATO reaction.
3: His announcement came just weeks after he had ordered the same number of troops to be pulled out of Europe. NATO officials were meeting in Helsingborg, Sweden, when they reacted to the news, including Swedish Foreign Minister Maria Malmö Stenergard.
4: Well, it is confusing, indeed, and not always easy to navigate.
3: NATO Secretary General Mark Rutte seemed pleased with the decision, and so too did Polish Foreign Minister Radosław Sikorski.
5: I want to thank the President and everybody who contributed to this decision.
3: Trump announced the deployment on Truth Social, citing strong ties with Polish President Karol Nawrocki. I'm Lawrence Brooks.
2: Tulsi Gabbard has resigned as President Trump's Director of National Intelligence. She says she needs to leave office as her husband battles with a rare form of bone cancer. There's confusion at the FDA over a new policy now that breaks with requirements for new nicotine products.
6: The Associated Press has learned officials at the FDA were blindsided by a recent policy change allowing more e-cigarettes and nicotine pouches to hit the U.S. market. The new vaping guidelines allow sales while products are under scientific review, but before they are authorized and bypasses a federally required period for public comment and revisions.
2: And that is Julie Walker reporting. NASCAR icon Kyle Busch, a two-time Cup Series champion who won many races, passed away at the age of 41.
7: Breath, very hot.
2: This is the 911 call that came in.
7: And is producing a little bit of blood, coughing up some blood.
2: Busch, a two-time Cup Series champion. He won more races across the sport's three national series than any other driver in history. He was just 41. On Wall Street, at the close of Dow, up 294 points. More on these stories at townhall.com.
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12: Welcome to Sekulow. It's Friday. We're kicking off what is, for a lot of people, a holiday weekend, if you will, as Memorial Day will be celebrated on Monday. A really good way to start our 250th celebration of America, I think, is to remember those who gave the ultimate sacrifice and died while serving our nation. Of course, Memorial Day on Monday. For a lot of people, we know you're going to have the day off. A lot of people will be, kind of kicking off summer that way. But I think it's a good reminder, again, as we head into a summer, really celebrating America, that this is a proper way to kind of kick off your, if you want to say, celebrations by remembering those who, again, paid that ultimate price for our freedoms and for our safety here in America.
14: That's right, Logan. And as I think we reflect on this, not just remembering those that have given that ultimate sacrifice, but also just the foundations of this country itself.
12: Sure.
14: This is a good time. I encourage you, read the Declaration of Independence as many times as you can this year, but start now if you haven't yet, because we've heard already the way the media will try to spin things. They were trying to push back on Speaker of the House Mike Johnson for just quoting the Declaration of Independence. We've strayed so far in so many areas of this country from the foundations that that the founders really believed and wanted to happen, and the way that we could thrive as a country, that I think as much as we can, getting back to that, it's an important thing.
15: You know, and to pivot to what we're talking about a bit today, as we were going off the air yesterday, there was a big press conference that was happening in Minnesota about specifically the fraud scandal that has really rocked the country in general. But the details of what's coming out of these investigations. And remember, it is very easy. I know a lot of you say nothing ever gets done. There's, you know, we move on. I always say the media does move on very quickly, and we forget about these topics that become a dominant news story every day. But we've seen out of the Trump administration, and now we say we saw it after, you know, there was RFK Jr. there. There was Dr. Oz there. A lot of people involved directly. They are still working on these cases, and it is bigger than I think anyone could imagine.
14: That's right. And as they continue to prosecute these cases, it not only is going to put an end to those individuals committing this fraud, but hopefully serve as a deterrent to those that continue or think, maybe I should defraud the United States. Yesterday, it was announced 15 individuals had been indicted for over $90 million in alleged healthcare fraud. It was a scheme in Minnesota, and it saw even things like $40 million worth of fraud that was targeted to programs that were supposed to help children and families with autism. So not only did they steal from the taxpayers, but that money wasn't going to families that needed it and could use that to help live and thrive in America. They were stealing that from children that need it.
15: Yeah, don't think of this as some sort of like Robin Hood scenario where, you know, there's fraud happening, but maybe that's good because the government is doing, you know. No, these are people who were going after specifically people that needed this money, diverting it to places you should not be going, and doing it to the tune of millions and millions and millions of dollars. When we get back, we are also going to give you a bit of a recap of all the incredible work that we have been doing, all of the great segments that we've had over the last week, so you're not going to want to miss that. That is here again on ACLJ.org, on YouTube, Rumble, however you get your podcast, we are there. 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Easiest way to do it, just go to ACLJ.org. And I want to get you involved. You know, yesterday we talked about Jack Smith. We talked about, you know, the deep state. Well, I know, you know, I don't really like saying that anymore. I like to find, you know, phrases that are new and fresh, but I feel like we're on repeat when we hear Jack Smith, deep state, James Comey. 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
17: Consumer sentiment falling to a new all-time low in May. The University of Michigan's monthly survey pointing to higher gas prices and the conflict in Iran for the reading of 44.8, down from April's 49.8. On the flip side, the Conference Board's April Leading Economic Indicators report rose by 0.1%, a sign the economy could improve. The House Oversight Committee launching an investigation into insider trading on prediction market platforms Kalshi and Polymarket. Merger talks between beauty giant Estee Lauder and Spanish beauty group Puig coming to a halt. Analysts raising doubts that a merger would be beneficial for the two companies. Puig is parent company of Carolina Herrera, Nina Ricci, and other brands. Kevin Warsh sworn in as the new Fed chair Friday. And that's your Fox Business Report. I'm Laura Cantor, invested in you.
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15: Welcome back to Seculo. We are covering that massive fraud situation headed out of Minnesota. You know, we've been covering this for months, and a lot of you have said nothing ever gets done. But you know what? It looks like there's actually movement happening. So when you get distracted by what's happening in media coverage and you think nothing's happening, remember there are people working behind the scenes. So that's what we're able to see out of Minnesota. Will, let's give an update.
14: That's right. There is an assistant attorney general for fraud enforcement, Colin McDonald, giving a press conference right now. Right behind him is RFK Jr., the health and human services secretary, as well as you see
15: Dr. Oz,
14: who's the Medicaid and Medicare administrator. Here's what we're seeing. 15 individuals have been indicted for over $90 million in alleged healthcare fraud scheme in Minnesota. This is a sweeping FBI investigation with the DOJ. It is two of the largest Medicaid fraud cases ever charged in that district. It has seven additional Medicaid programs that were used in this fraud. This is all from a tweet from the director of the FBI. Minnesota public health care resources were defrauded to the tune of tens of millions of dollars, targeting programs such as housing stabilization services, child care, Medicaid programs, individualized home supports, as well as a scheme worth over $40 million that targeted early intensive developmental and behavioral intervention. That's a program meant to help children that have autism. And they were using that to siphon $40 million from taxpayers. You start to see this, and we've seen it in California, see more and more out of Minnesota. That's where even today, the defendant that was in the Feeding Our Future that was charged with $250 million of fraud was just sentenced to 41 and a half years in prison. The amount of fraud in our healthcare system, people on the left that pushed so hard for Obamacare and that said that was such a great program, when the reality of what Obamacare did to get more people insured was expand Medicaid, that was the largest amount of people that got coverage under it. What do we see now? Where is all the fraud? It's in Medicaid. It was that expansion without the proper guardrails on it that has led to them stealing taxpayer dollars to billions of dollars. And here's the other problem with it. Everyone else is suffering. It's not just taking your taxpayer dollars. It's this entire program that has created a way that's driving up every single person's healthcare costs. When people say healthcare is unaffordable in this country, it's not just because of the way the insurance system works and we need tort reform, things of that nature, which we've been saying for a long time. It has exploded exponentially because of the ways that fraud is so easily done. And therefore, all these insurance companies have to raise their rates. The prices of things have to go up. It's not just taking your hard-earned taxpayer dollars. It's hitting you twice because every single person's health care costs are skyrocketing. And it all goes back to one thing, and that is the disaster that was Obamacare.
15: Yeah, absolutely. I do want to take some phone calls if we can. Let's go to William, who's calling in California. William, go ahead.
19: Yeah, thank you for taking my call. Yeah, in regards to the lady who disguised that all the things she took and all the documents as cake, recipes and such. And I know you're being polite when you say, well, she probably didn't know what was going on or what she was doing. Yes, she did. I'm 83 years old. I've been around a long time. The people I've met in my lifetime, it's unbelievable. She knew exactly what she was doing there. She wouldn't have tried to disguise them in the first place.
15: Well, I clarify. I don't think we ever said that.
14: 100% agree with you. Actually, we said exactly what you're saying. And Jordan even said, she's an attorney. She was a managing assistant U.S. attorney in the Southern District of Florida. She knew exactly what she was doing. It makes it that much worse because as a high up attorney in the DOJ and even the content of what it was, she knew the consequences of it, as well as it shows that intent that she renamed the files. If she didn't know what she was doing, I just forwarded it to my personal email address. No big deal. No, she knew exactly what she was doing. She renamed the files in order to conceal the contents thereof. So I agree with you 100%, William.
15: William, thank you for calling.
14: She knew.
15: And thanks for watching on YouTube. Again, let's go to Leslie, who's calling in Virginia. Leslie is an ACLJA champion. Leslie, you're on the air.
20: Hello. Yes, ACL champion and Zionist. So I'm going to kind of avoid going to Texas. But what I wanted to tie in what you're saying today with what you said, I think it was Monday or Tuesday. If you believe the premise that our rights come from man and man's law, then you can justify what she's saying in Texas. You can justify the segregation laws, the Jim Crow laws of the 1960s. But if you believe that your rights come from the Creator, then you have to believe that all men are created equal and have certain rights, and nobody can take those away. No man can take those away.
21: I think that's an exactly great analysis of what we talked about earlier when Katie Turr said, was trying to call out the Speaker of the House and saying, is he putting God above the Declaration of Independence? And the entire premise of, if we stray from how the founders set this up, then you are correct. If laws come from government, if rights come from government, then that is at the political whim of the fickle government. But in reality, because they come from God, and if we hold fast to that, then our country can course correct when it has not lived up to those principles. As you mentioned, segregation, the history that we have in this country where we didn't live up to what our principles are, you can course correct as long as you're going back to that same principle that all men are created equal and that they are endowed by their Creator with certain unalienable rights, being life, liberty, and the pursuit of happiness. So yes, we need to course correct back to the foundation.
15: We can try to take Eric in Pennsylvania. Eric, go ahead. Watch it on Salem News Channel. We got about a minute left, Eric.
22: Yeah, my comment is that the left is so anti-Semitic, they hurt themselves. Kamala Harris should have picked Shapiro for vice president.
15: Yeah.
22: I'm not saying they would have won unless you got laryngitis, but they'd have been much closer. You know, and it just makes no sense. Shapiro's running for governor. They might not go out and vote for him because he's Jewish. It's crazy.
15: Look, Eric, I'm not sure about the one comment there, but the rest of it, I think you're right. And we know it was pretty much stated in her book and some of the books saying that Spivey Lee Shapiro was not picked with a concern because he was Jewish. And look, again, like I said, social media would tell you that that was the right move. But you know what didn't? The votes in Kentucky. You know what's looking like it's not going to be? The Democrats who are going to stand up against what's going on in Texas because they know it could mean a political end for them. And they also maybe have some, you know, moral backbone, hopefully. All right. And that is also why the work of the ACLJ continues as well. I want to give you an opportunity right now as we are headed to the end of this segment to not only support the work of the ACLJ, because remember that all of this content that you see here, whether that's our media side, we're covering breaking news items, of course, the legal side as well. You saw Jordan yesterday, Washington, D.C., swearing in members of our legal team into the United States Supreme Court. This is all active. This is all happening right now only because people like you support the work of the ACLJ. And it happens in many different ways. It happens if you want to financially support, which we really appreciate. You can become an ACLJ champion. Or if you even just want to get involved in what we're doing here. The ACLJ continues on working. And you can even be a part of our petitions. You can be a part of what we take to, whether it's to the Congress, to the Senate, what we take to the Supreme Court of the United States. And right now we've got a brand new petition I want you to be involved in. I want you to go to ACLJ.org right now. That is ACLJ.org. And you can sign the petitions. It's free. There's not any sort of paywall here. The ACLJ, no paywall here. Unlike some of the fraud that's happening in Minnesota, there's no none of that funding issues happening. But it only happens because people like you support. So while you're there and you're signing a petition, while you're reading the incredible documents that our ACLJ team has put together, when you're getting involved or reading a blog or a news story that our team has put together, I want you to consider supporting the work of the ACLJ. Because again, none of it happens without you. We want to always remain without a paywall. There's a lot of other organizations like ours. They put a lot of the content back behind something you got to log into. It's confusing. It's hard to share. We want our content to be shareable and out there for anyone who possibly needs it. 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I'm going to ask you to do something. If you care about that Jack Smith situation, we got a petition right now for you. 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
15: I'll be honest, got a lot of people watching right now and nobody calling in. And I don't know if you just don't want to speak your mind right now. You're trying to listen in to what we're talking about here. But I'm encourage you, if you want to be on the air, it's a great time to call in. 1-800-684-3110.
21: I have a question that may get people to call.
15: Okay.
21: Do you think that James Comey is setting the stage for himself to run for president? We know he's got an indictment over his head that's lingering over that Instagram
15: post. That hasn't stopped people from running for president.
21: That's fair. But, you know, say that all gets cleared up. Do you think he is setting the stage?
15: Fair enough.
21: He has written that book, A Higher Loyalty, Truth, Lies, and Leadership. That came out years ago. But that was the kind of presidential style book that people write. We now hear him saying things like, hold out two more years and we can rebuild. That is a call to action, and he has been doing a lot of media.
15: If we're whispering it, other people are talking about
21: right.
15: it. Look, I think what you got to understand, I don't want to act like we are some political prognosticators. If that thought has ever entered our mind, I will assure you that that has entered the mind in the conversation of not just James Comey, but the people surrounding him and the people approaching him. The amount of people that I know have been approached in real life by real whether it's political action committees or whatever it may be, with the effort to get them to run for president. One, you'd be surprised at the people who have been approached to try to have that, good run. But I guarantee you, when there's movies being made about you, when there's conversations being had, you're in that mix. You're in that mix. I'm not saying that he has plans for it. I'm not saying it's even on the docket for him. But where you're right, when you're doing media, unsolicited media in some ways, when you're not out there promoting a product, you're not out there promoting something current. Sure, he could say he's currently trying to defend himself against
21: the court of public opinion.
15: The indictment. Right. But why? Why does that matter? Why does it matter? One, we know he loves television. We know he loves to talk on camera. Nothing wrong with that. It's a commendable thing. We know he loves to meddle around with what's happening in politics, especially around election season. So whether it's midterms, whether that is the presidential season, we know he loves to get himself in the mix. So that's not shocking, to say the least. However, I do think even if it's not him running for president, that there are bigger aspirations. What that looks like, again, this is not an older guy. This is a guy who's 65. He is 15 years younger than the current president of the United States. Okay? Remember, put that into your brain right now. Okay? Between Joe Biden and President Trump, we were talking about presidents who were in their 80s. Barack Obama was an outlier. George right. W. Bush was an outlier to really our whole initial generation. It's a lot of been older people. And of course, now we are seeing if he's 65, now you're talking about 67, that's kind of like prime age for what seems to be the preferred presidential candidate for a lot of people. I mean, Bernie Sanders was preferred for a lot of people. And
21: right.
15: I don't know where he is age-wise, but I will tell you, it's on the older side.
21: Right. So give us a call. What do you think? 1-800-684-3110. Is he going to try to play this rational centrist kind of role? I know that he has tried to become a hero to the left with all his actions he took against President Trump, even though he was despised by them for all the things he did to Hillary Clinton during that entire campaign. People forget about that. So what do you think? Do you think he's going to try to run? Give us a call. But there is some other things we need to update people on. That's a big victory because we filed last week. We told you at the Supreme Court last Thursday, urging the Supreme Court, do not take Virginia's request to put a hold on the state court's block of their referendum, which changed their congressional map, making it a 10-1 Democrat to Republican congressional map. The Supreme Court of the United States did just what we were asking and rejected the bid from the Democrats in Virginia, trying to get them to weigh in and allow their congressional map to move forward. We were talking about that. You never know what's going to happen at the Supreme Court, but that is one of the reasons why it's so important to file, why the ACLJ was able to jump on that and get a brief in what feels like record time to the Supreme Court saying, don't take this. One, you look at what the Supreme Court did. It was a state constitutional matter. You don't need to weigh in here. It was a very brief order, one sentence order. So it didn't go into rationale why or why they didn't take it. But we do know that, at least for now, is no longer a threat, that the way they changed the rules in Virginia, the way they said we're trying to make it fair, which fair to them meant completely rewriting it and taking away the voice of almost half of their state who votes conservatively, not progressively, not on the

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2: This is it. Look, we've got to fight fire with fire. These folks are playing to win, so we need to play to win too. They're ruthless, so we need to be ruthless too. When the stakes are this high, there are no bad ideas. It's time for us to talk about Electoral College reform, Supreme Court reform and ethics, multi-member districts, statehood for D.C. and Puerto Rico, and more. What we saw is like a crazy talk saying, let's just throw everything out there. They thought was a good enough messaging point and clearly did well enough with enough people.
3: Yeah, it could be because people like us are talking about
2: but
3: it.
2: But they're fundraising on it now, yeah. Which means that enough people want that. That's scary. So you've either got Kamala Harris wanting to completely throw out our entire constitutional framework, or you've got James Comey who thinks he's above it all at this point. We're going in an interesting trajectory here in the next few years.
3: Yeah, look, and we have a petition I want you to get involved in before we end this segment and head into the second half hour. We do have a few lines still open. Some of you have called in. Maybe you took Will's question, 1-800-684-3110, to get heard on the air today. But I am going to encourage you as we head to break. Some of you may lose us here. We have a new petition right now. It is directly involved with all the issues that we are talking about today. But really, you can get a part of it. You should read it. Read it in full. 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I think over 100,000 of you have done it already. 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So you can get involved in that petition today. That's again at aclj.org right now. And again, all of that happens. All the work we do here, whether it's our legal work, whether it's our media work, none of it happens without you. None of it happens, by the way, at your cost. 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You're not going to get one of those pop-ups. 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So you can share this content with your friends, and they don't have to worry about figuring out how to get beyond it. Go to aclj.org, support the work today. We'll be right back in less than a minute.
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1: Welcome to Sekulow. It's Friday. We're kicking off what is, for a lot of people, a holiday weekend, if you will, as Memorial Day will be celebrated on Monday. A really good way to start our 250th celebration of America, I think, is to remember those who gave the ultimate sacrifice and died while serving our nation. Of course, Memorial Day on Monday. For a lot of people, we know you're going to have the day off. A lot of people will be, kind of kicking off summer that way. But I think it's a good reminder, again, as we head into a summer, really celebrating America, that this is a proper way to kind of kick off your, if you want to say, celebrations, by remembering those who, again, paid that ultimate price for our freedoms and for our safety here in America.
2: That's right, Logan. And as I think we reflect on this, not just remembering those that have given that ultimate sacrifice, but also just the foundations of this country itself.
1: Sure.
2: This is a good time. I encourage you, read the Declaration of Independence as many times as you can this year, but start now if you haven't yet, because we've heard already the way the media will try to spin things. They were trying to push back on Speaker of the House Mike Johnson for just quoting the Declaration of Independence. We've strayed so far in so many areas of this country from the foundations that that the founders really believed and wanted to happen, and the way that we could thrive as a country, that I think as much as we can, getting back to that, it's an important thing.
1: You know, and to pivot to what we're talking about a bit today, as we were going off the air yesterday, there was a big press conference that was happening in Minnesota about specifically the fraud scandal that has really rocked the country in general. But the details of what's coming out of these investigations. And remember, it is very easy. I know a lot of you say nothing ever gets done. There's, you know, we move on. I always say the media does move on very quickly, and we forget about these topics that become a dominant news story every day. But we've seen out of the Trump administration, and now we say we saw it after, you know, there was RFK Jr. there. There was Dr. Oz there. A lot of people involved directly. They are still working on these cases, and it is bigger than I think anyone could imagine.
2: That's right. And as they continue to prosecute these cases, it not only is going to put an end to those individuals committing this fraud, but hopefully serve as a deterrent to those that continue or think, maybe I should defraud the United States. Yesterday, it was announced 15 individuals had been indicted for over $90 million in alleged healthcare fraud. It was a scheme in Minnesota, and it saw even things like $40 million worth of fraud that was targeted to programs that were supposed to help children and families with autism. So not only did they steal from the taxpayers, but that money wasn't going to families that needed it and could use that to help live and thrive in America. They were stealing that from children that need it.
1: Yeah, don't think of this as some sort of like Robin Hood scenario where, you know, there's fraud happening, but maybe that's good because the government is doing, you know. No, these are people who were going after specifically people that needed this money, diverting it to places you should not be going, and doing it to the tune of millions and millions and millions of dollars. When we get back, we are also going to give you a bit of a recap of all the incredible work that we have been doing, all of the great segments that we've had over the last week, so you're not going to want to miss that. That is here, again, on ACLJ.org, on YouTube, Rumble, however you get your podcast, we are there, whether that is when we air live or whether that is when it replays. 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Easiest way to do it, just go to ACLJ.org. And I want to get you involved. You know, yesterday we talked about Jack Smith. We talked about, you know, the deep state. Well, I know, you know, I don't really like saying that anymore. I like to find, you know, phrases that are new and fresh, but I feel like we're on repeat when we hear Jack Smith, deep state, James Comey. 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
1: Welcome back to Seculo. Phone lines are open, as I said, at 1-800-684-3110. Great time to call. We're going to reset. We're discussing, though. You may be seeing the headline right now. A lot of you are just joining us, and we always know that. The first segment of the show, if we're talking about our social media followers, those that watch us, whether on Facebook or maybe you watch us on YouTube or Rumble, a lot of times everyone tunes in the second segment, so we always have to kind of reset. So people ask that. They're like, Logan, you always repeat yourself after the first segment. Well, we know a lot of people rush in, but then a big, jump in within 5 minutes of starting. So we got to restart and really talk about James Comey, who's on Meet the Press, saying, if you are in one of these positions, hold tight, because we only got 2.5 more years and we're going to rebuild this thing in my image, essentially, is what he had to say. Let's hear again from James Comey, Byte 4.
4: If you're bragging about forcing out career prosecutors and agents because the president doesn't like a lawful investigation they conducted, something is seriously broken at the top. But I have great confidence in the people down below who are just trying to hang on. And I'm urging them, hang on 2.5 years, and then we can rebuild these institutions. But we need good people in those roles. America does.
1: Well, of course, we can all agree with the last segment of that, which is we need good people in those roles. America does. But that's not what he's talking about here.
2: And what is so frustrating when you hear him have airtime on Meet the Press and be able to go out there and share this message is that this is the man that sent agents into the White House to entrap people, to try and get information that could lead to prosecutions of a new administration back in early 2017. And when asked about it, he was like, how did these agents end up there? He said, I sent them. He bragged about it. He bragged about being above the executive branch, outside of it. So when you hear all of the, we need a independent FBI, independent Department of Justice, this is what you get. You get unelected bureaucrats that feel like they are outside of the constitutional framework of the United States. He sent spies into the White House to try and get people. He leaked secret memos and notes, contemporaneous notes of his, to get a special counsel.
1: And remember, admitted these things. Like, not all of this is like...
2: bragged about it.
1: This isn't like hyperbole. It's hard to kind of go back in time and to think about it going, these aren't allegations. These are admissions. And again, like I said, not admissions of guilt, admissions of doing the right thing in his eyes.
2: Well, and then he goes on and continues this entire plot after he is fired by President Trump, and rightfully so. He continues, he tries to get the special counsel, is successful at that. A special counsel appears on the scene, Bob Mueller. And what we also know is that he was a big part of that intelligence community assessment, which completely rewrote history of what happened in 2016 under the eyes of James Comey and John Brennan and James Clapper, to try and say that there was this Russia collusion narrative, which we know was a hoax. They tried to completely unseat a duly elected president of the United States. And now, fast forward, you take that entire first 4 years, he got rid of James Comey, but a lot of the rot was still there because it kind of put an entire holding pattern. When you had to go through all of the Bob Mueller special counsel issues, he couldn't do the reforms in the DOJ and at the FBI that needed to happen in the first 4 years. Yeah. We see Christopher Wray come in on the scene. And what did they do under Biden? They started targeting Christians, people of faith, sending spies into churches. And now you're hearing him in the second term say, hold on, we can get back to that business if you just wait 2 years, because the president, how dare he get rid of people at the FBI and clean house? How dare he get into this position where we can't do as we please as unelected bureaucrats?
1: I do think we do need to kind of reframe our thoughts and remember that he's not wrong in the sense that we are only 2 years away. And 2 years in your eyes as you get older, as you all know, is absolutely nothing. We are talking about months, really, 24 months until you have a new president, you know, at least pretty close to decided, you know, a few more months, like 30 months until there would be an election. And of course, we have midterms coming up in just a few months. Some of them already began. You've already seen some of the primaries. You've already seen all of this already happen. So to start thinking 2 years in the future, remember, when people start planning out their presidential campaigns, they start planning out a presidential campaign essentially before the last election, because the amount of money that has to be raised, the amount of things that have to get done to have a successful even go at it, not necessarily a successful election, but to just have a good enough chance takes years and years of preparation. So when he's saying there's only 2.5 years, hold on. That is because the wheels are already in motion. There are things that we know. There are things we don't know. I don't like using the deep state words anymore. I feel like that starts to become not mean as much. Specifically when you have a presidency like you do right now, administration right now. But there are people that are working behind the scenes within the parties that certainly probably could be labeled that. And we've actually got a way for you to get involved in that right now. We have a new petition. I want you to get, you know, just go to aclj.org/sign. You can read the whole text there. But we're not backing down. We know that this happens. We know that there are still people working behind the scenes to really undermine everything that you believe in, but also undermine the next few years. It's not just going to be whether or not whatever political party wins in the midterms. It is also setting up a very small window, because obviously, depending on how the midterms go, will really determine how the rest of this presidency goes. But even if it goes the way that you want it to go, we know how quickly the American people can go one way or the other. We know where, look, right now, probably where President Trump's approval ratings are right now, whether those are accurate or not. I think we've learned that with President Trump, the polls can never be trusted. But at least we know they feel like they have momentum going into the midterms. And don't be surprised if you feel like there is that momentum. And look, don't be surprised if in 2028, we are talking about a new president who is a Democrat. Look at the world you've grown up in. It has gone back and forth our entire lives. There's no reason to believe that the next go round will be any different.
2: Well, and once again, if you look at that and you say, you know, you hate the term deep state or feel like it, maybe it's played out because of what we have right now. But think about this. He's the one saying, hold on.
1: That's what I'm saying. Yeah.
2: But wait also on this. Guess what's happening today in court, federal court with the ACLJ? We're still fighting for documents about him sending those spies into the White House. There is a reason that it is 2026 and we have been fighting for the better part of a decade to get these documents. It's because someone doesn't want to give them out through the Freedom of Information Act. So today, we have our attorneys fighting for still outstanding documents about him sending spies in the White House. And I will remind you, this is from 2018 with Nicole Wallace and James Comey about this very issue, Byte 14.
5: How did that happen?
6: I sent them. something I probably wouldn't have done or maybe gotten away with in a more organized investigation, a more organized administration, in the George W. Bush administration, for example, or the Obama administration. In both of those administrations, there was process. And so if the FBI wanted to send agents into the White House itself to interview a senior official, you would work through the White House counsel, and there'd be discussions and approvals and who would be there. And I thought it's early enough. let's just send a couple guys over.
2: And that's him responding to the question from Nicole Wallace of, you look at this White House now, it's hard to imagine two FBI agents ending up in that room. How did that happen? And he says, I sent them. It's early enough. Let's send a couple guys over. That's what we're fighting to get documents on.
1: They're not
2: something
1: organized.
2: He admits to. And just even the fact that an FBI director thinks that's okay to go around and outside the chain of command in the executive branch and say, you know what? I'm going to send agents over because they're not going to be ready for this. That goes to show his book was called A Higher Loyalty. That higher loyalty is to himself. And he has been showing that the entirety of this public life ever since he tried to unseat the president of the United States. He tried to send agents in and spies in. That's why we're still fighting this. It seems ridiculous. And to some degree it is that we still have to fight this. So we're still in court to get these documents. But when you sit there and you're like, maybe the deep state, you know, maybe that's played out. It's not, because we're still having to deal with it. And he's calling them to action in just a few short years.
1: Yeah, I mean, I see some comments coming through. They're like, Logan, wake up. You don't know what you're talking about. You know, I mean, I think that I'm being a pretty realist here. Okay, if you're talking about what a 2026 and a 2028 election's going to look like, there's no reason that your foot shouldn't be on the gas right now into figuring out what needs to be done. Do not rest on your laurels right now. You are dealing with a time in America where things are rough for a lot of people. And if you don't pay attention to how American people are reacting, if you're not really paying attention to the $4 plus in the middle America for gas prices and think that that's not going to drive a lot of people to vote one way or the other, or actually to motivate people to get out or not get out to vote, you got to be clear-eyed in this. Okay, I'm not going to tell you what you want to hear. I'm going to tell you what the truth is. Phone lines are open at 1-800-684-3110. We'll be right back.
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1: made it here, folks. Last segment of the day for your phone lines are open for you at 1-800-684-3110. I'm looking into the studio and I'm thinking, I don't know if we did make it. There's some concerning faces in there, Will.
2: Are they so sad?
1: Very stressed out
2: faces. Why are they stressed?
1: Monday. Look, now there's some excitement. I've turned them all around. There's even some thumbs up from people. I can't see their faces. I think they're knowing. There's something happening in there.
2: Uh-oh. They're having a giggle fest in there.
1: Now they are. There wasn't a second ago, I assure you.
2: Yeah.
1: During the break, there was no giggling happening. But speaking of that, we got some phone lines open. 1-800-684-3110. We'll take some calls. These are all related to, like, war, so I guess it's not necessarily giggle fest.
2: Did you have one about James, comment about James Comey that came in
1: all
2: on
1: right.
2: Rumble?
1: See, Comey, don't play that.
2: It said, this from Rumble, said, Comey isn't radical enough for the current Democratic base. And I don't disagree with that, and that's also why a potential run from James Comey, I think, would be difficult. Because,
1: you know, you say that, though.
2: He wouldn't be at home on the Republican side.
1: You say that, but then you look at Joe Biden, who at the time of his pre-Obama was a very, very moderate Democrat. The time during Obama was still a pretty moderate Democrat. You know, they elected, as their president of the United States, a very old, you know, white man. You know, if you want to really break it down. Who had pretty moderate ideas, but was able to be controlled by the far left of the party. So you make a palatable candidate for your moderate Democrats, and then you swoop in with the people around them to really control what they're doing. The problem is, I don't think James Comey also is what I'd consider to be a moderate. I would actually put Joe Biden closer to that than where James Comey is.
2: I also don't think that James Comey would be controllable. I think he thinks right. He is the smartest man in the room, and that if he were to make a run for president, it's because he believes that he is the one that could lead,
1: yes.
2: Not that
1: he
2: would play
1: power.
2: The political game, because that, in reality, that is what the entire DNC apparatus has become, is just a political game of who can be controlled by the party bosses.
1: And by the way, that could happen too in the Republican side. It could very easily happen depending on who you decide to get, you know, nominate next go around. There are always people, career people. Look even at President Trump's first term. Look at George W. Bush. Look at George Bush Sr. Look at Ronald Reagan. They got surrounded by people who a lot of times were career politicians or career, even career administration. People that had been involved in multiple administrations. Sometimes for the better. I'll say you sometimes want people with experience who have been there before, who understand how the offices work. Because sometimes you go too far out and you get some wild things happening. You get people who are ineffective because they don't understand how to play the game of politics. I mean, look, like we've said, with the whole Doge situation, you had Elon Musk, who I thought was doing a great job coming in there, great intentions, coming in there saying this is so controlled. There's so much red tape. There's so much happening in the politicization of these departments that it's almost impossible to get anything done. Sort of the veil was lifted for him saying, oh, I am wasting my time here in this office to try to actually get anything done. I think a lot of people, when they see behind the curtain of what happens in politics, they realize that's the case. Now, that changed up a little bit this term, but it's why you see sometimes those same faces, those same voices get repeated over and over again. It's why James Comey is still out there in the press and could likely have a very long career, depending on who becomes president next or who gets elected. That being said, I want to take some calls before we have to wrap up. Let's hop on to one. Will, where you want to go?
2: Let's go to Jeff calling in Virginia, watching on Salem News Channel. Jeff, you're on Seculo.
13: Thank you so much. Mr. Witt mentioned earlier about the National Popular Interstate Compact.
2: Yes.
13: And my state, Commonwealth of Virginia, voted for that. Is there any work being done? It seems to be this is very unconstitutional to hopefully derail it before it goes down the road.
2: Well, Jeff is asking about is the National Popular Vote Interstate Compact. That's the official title. And 18 states plus D.C. have enacted this so far. Together, they have 222 electoral votes that they're pledging. Virginia was the 19th jurisdiction that just signed this into law. What it states is that if they get to 270 collective electoral votes, because that's what you need to win the presidency, 270 to win, then they will no longer go based off how their state votes to award their electoral votes. They will go based off what the national popular vote is. It is concerning. There's work being done, I would say, by probably the RNC and things to look at this.
1: Why would you want to waste your vote at this point?
2: Because they think that they can win more consistently if they go with the popular vote. It changes the way that people campaign, but it also completely messes up the system.
1: That's more what I'm saying. Yeah.
2: Then if you're campaigning in a place like Virginia,
1: right,
2: you're not fighting for those votes.
1: You're fighting for a national number.
2: Right.
1: You're voting for California and New York.
2: It's a complete end run around the Constitution and the Electoral College system. I'm sure there will be challenges to it if it gets to that 270.
1: Yeah.
2: But the concern is, it's uncharted territory, whether or not how courts would rule on it.
1: Yeah, it's creative. It's interesting. Nothing short of that. Let's go ahead and continue on with the calls. Thanks, Jeff. Let's go to Gabe, who is calling South Carolina. Gabe, go ahead.
14: Yeah, I just wanted to hear your guys' thoughts on the reports that Pakistan was harboring some Iranian planes during the negotiations.
2: I don't have any sort of intelligence or anything that isn't public.
1: More than what you've seen, yeah.
2: But I would say Pakistan, they are mediating for a reason. It's not like they are exclusively friendly to the United States. We also know that Osama bin Laden lived pretty close to a military base in Pakistan for a very long time before he was taken out by the United States. Pakistan is not necessarily a 100% ally of the United States.
1: There's a reason they're the middleman.
2: Exactly.
1: And today, look, they said they've presented a new version of the deal. Pakistan has done that. So look, if you're going to have a middleman, you can have someone that, you know, you could shake hands with, but you're not necessarily the most friendly with.
2: Right.
1: And that's probably the only way things can get done. So though the reports are probably not inaccurate, I understand the need to have these sort of gray partners, if you will.
2: That's
1: people
2: right.
1: that are not necessarily just 100% on your side, or therefore you may not be able to have any sort of progress moving forward. Now, looking at President Trump's statements for the last few days, that doesn't look very likely to begin with. Let's go ahead and go to Gene to wrap us up. Gene, go ahead.
15: Yes, sir. Answering or adding to that comment about the gentleman who asked why the Strait of Hormuz is open if we sunk the Navy and destroyed the Air Force, and your comment was about drones. How do we know those drones are actually Iranian?
2: Well, one, that is what, obviously, we're taking the word of the U.S. military and the intelligence.
1: But how do they know? Saying.
2: They would know based off of examining them.
1: Yeah, construction.
2: The construction of it, the intelligence they have, seeing where they were launched from.
1: Pieces, where they come from.
2: Right. They have a lot of technology that lets them know where it's coming from.
1: Yeah, remember that they are monitoring it all the way. Look, Eugene, it's okay to ask those questions, but I do think there's some things it's okay to go, you know what, we can at least say that light is likely the case. With that, I do want to thank all of you who called in. A lot of you did end up calling in at the end, so I appreciate that. We got a great week of show packed for you. Will's going to be hosting the show tomorrow.
2: That's right.
1: I'm off.
2: Rick Grinnell will be joining for a segment tomorrow.
1: So it's going to be a packed show tomorrow. 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
23: Katzimatidis and Rita Cosby, standing for truth, justice, and the American way, bringing common sense to the world. Now, here's John Katzimatidis and Rita Cosby. Breaking news, WABC.
24: Well, it's an exciting day in New York. President Trump is here. He's only about 30 miles, 40 miles above where we're sitting right now in Midtown Manhattan. And they call it suffering New York. I never heard that terminology, but
25: it's an adjective.
24: Well, in the studio with us is Governor David Patterson. And me and Rita Cosby are here. And it's Memorial Day weekend, and we're looking to have a great weekend.
26: Well, it's going to be a busy weekend, John. And the big question I think everybody's asking is what's going to happen this weekend? Because President Trump just put out a huge Truth Social right before he started speaking.
24: That's got to be a breaking news,
26: yeah,
24: though.
26: Let's do that.
23: Breaking news, WABC.
26: And President Trump, John, just came out and said, unfortunately, after having done a good job and all this other background, everything else he's doing, he said he will not be able to attend his son's wedding.
24: His own son's wedding is not going? Why?
26: Well, that's the question. And here it gets more interesting. He said that he has to go back to Washington as opposed to staying in Bedminster. He was going to go to Bedminster, of course, his location in New Jersey.
24: There must be something
26: after New
24: happening.
26: York. Something's happening. And he said, this is the interesting line. He said, I feel it's important for me to remain in Washington, D.C. at the White House during this important period of time. And then he also says, because of my love for America, it will not allow me to go to my son's wedding. So that's tantalizing.
24: Wow. It's either that or he doesn't like the bride.
26: That's a good line. That's a good one.
24: And,
26: that's a good one.
24: I had some breaking news today.
26: Yes. Oh, my goodness. Breaking news on that.
23: Breaking news, WABC.
24: Well, at 4 o'clock in the morning, I woke up at 4 in the morning, 3 in the morning, and there was a text from my son, John Jr., and he had who I called J4. He had another baby, and it's called Andreas Angelo Katzimatidis. And why Andreas Angelo? Because his wife's grandfather was Angelo, a famous Sicilian businessman. My father, named after my father, Andreas. So Andreas Angelos, so he's beautiful, respecting the Sicilians and the Italians and the Greeks.
26: Well, can we do, we're doing a big applause here. Yay! And John,
0: congratulations,
26: I was so happy. Governor. And all I could think about was, of course, John Jr. and Meg, how beautiful. They're obviously both doing great, and tears in my eyes for the little one.
24: Now, there's some other breaking news.
26: Yeah, some other breaking news.
24: Well, Chelsea,
26: here's the other breaking news.
3: Breaking news, WABC.
26: And Tulsi Gabbard, who is the director of national intelligence, you guys, she has said she is resigning effective June 30th. Her husband has a very serious, she's a very aggressive bone cancer, and she says she must tend to her husband, who she's obviously near and dear to, and wants to make sure he gets hopefully a full recovery. So let's pray for that. But she said she cannot remain in the job. And that's a biggie. That's a big, big change in the cabinet there, John.
24: Well, I think there's more to that story.
0: Yeah.
26: Yeah, I think so, too, because it came after she, but you don't see her as much
24: about,
26: lately, you know?
24: President Trump, I watched it for an hour during the last hour before we just came on. And he's become a real phenomenal speaker.
26: Become a phenomenal speaker. He's always been a great speaker, John.
24: He's even better now.
26: He's amazing, though, John. You know, and you could tell, you know what I took from it is you could tell how much he loves New York. Absolutely loves New York. And he feels right at home. And what might have been maybe a 15, 20 minute speech or even 5 minute speech for someone else, he went on, I think it was like over an hour. And it was like extemporaneous.
24: Governor, what do you think? Well, you watched part of it with us.
0: You know, before the funeral for Stephen Colbert, I would say that President Trump, he has that same capacity where when he's talking to the audience, you don't know what he's going to say next, but even he doesn't know what he's going to say next because he feeds off of how the audience works. And there are very few people that can do that.
24: Hey, he feeds off that audience. And we're supposed to have Ed Cox call in from location of the Trump.
26: The Trump rally.
24: Bruce Blakeman.
26: Yep.
24: But let's go first to KT McFarland and see where the heck is going on.
26: All right. Let's go to KT, former Deputy National Security Advisor. And KT, the big news everybody's talking about is this interesting post on Truth Social by President Trump saying he's not going to go to his own son's wedding. He says, for love of the country, and right after this rally, he's going right back to the White House. How do you read that?
4: I think they're in the middle of making a very serious decision of the next couple of days. Now, you know, having watched President Trump and worked for him and seen him every day in the Oval Office and in the Situation Room, he negotiates very differently from most leaders. Most leaders will say, well, we're having a negotiation, so we're going to stop our military pressure. We're going to ease up on the sanctions. So they kind of reward whoever they're negotiating with just for the fact that they're negotiating. Trump doesn't. He leaves the pressure on while they're negotiating. So the sanctions are left on, the blockade is left on while Iran is negotiating. And it's pretty clear we've now seen that two leaders of two countries, Pakistan and Qatar, are rushing to Iran to try to see if there's some way they can have some kind of a deal that's acceptable to President Trump. Otherwise, I think President Trump's going to use military action within the next 2 days. I mean, if he's saying he's not going to his son's wedding, that means he's going to be in the White House Situation Room.
26: Yeah, and he was supposed to go, KT, originally to Bedminster was his plan. And then from there, you know, spend most of the weekend there. So he's clearly kind of rerouting the weekend, like you said. One thing I saw also, KT, was if you believe that he's even still alive, the supreme leader of Iran, there was an official statement that came out. They're really defiant. I mean, he just came out and said, we're going to keep the nuclear material in our country. In other words, it's not going anywhere. And that's clearly President Trump's red line. So they seem to be upping the ante, if you will. And maybe that's part of why we are where we are.
4: Well, I think that's their attitude is they'd rather die than give up their nuclear weapons. And maybe they haven't figured out that Donald Trump is a different kind of leader, that he'll pull the trigger. He's not going to give them a little bit more time and delay, and then they reach an agreement, and then they unreach the agreement, you know, wash, rinse, repeat. that's not President Trump. And he's not going to sign a bad deal. And he knows the clock is ticking. And for the Iran to try to string it out for another week or two or three, President Trump needs to get the gasoline prices down this summer. And the only way he's going to do that is to open the strait. And the only way he's going to do that is probably militarily, because this regime has shown that they don't want a deal. And maybe there's somebody in Iran who does. Maybe there's some of the leaders who do. But whoever is issuing the statements now, and it's probably the guys with the guns.
24: Well, there's so many people there. There's confusion. You know, I compared it to the Planet of the Apes. You have the chimpanzees in Iran that are the intellectuals, and you have the gorillas that want more war. And then you have the orangutans that were the scientists that were where the nuclear sites were.
4: John, I can't believe that you're comparing this to Planet of the Apes, but it's actually extremely accurate. The guys with the guns jumping up and down. They want to fight. And then you do have the pragmatists, the political leaders, who say, look, we know that when a post-war Iran has to rebuild everything, and we need money to do it, and we're only going to get money to do it if we have our energy infrastructure intact. And then you have the intellectuals who are not the guys with the guns, the guys who are going to be responsible for rebuilding the infrastructure, and not just the military intellectuals, not just the nuclear scientists, but the people, the engineers, the people who are going to actually make Iran work. I think we're in a very – I think President Trump's going to make a decision one way or the other this weekend.
26: I do, too.
24: I think it's coming, and we don't know what's coming, but Memorial Day weekend, we might be playing that song. How do you say it, for Lee Greenwood?
26: Oh, God Bless the USA. Yeah, well, here's a little bit of it. Here's a little bit of it.

0: You can never go wrong with that. Wow.
1: You can never go wrong with that.
0: John
1: song
0: and I
1: on
0: both
1: Memorial Day.
0: So, you and I both look at you. We're so sentimental. It really is. I'm so proud of our troops. Governor Patterson.
2: You know, KT, I think that President Trump, by making threats and then stepping back, making threats and stepping back, has psyched out whoever is in Iran, whoever's running the show, into actually believing that it's not going to happen. And if they are going to hold on to this kind of macho way of governing, they're going to wind up being decimated.
3: Completely. You know, President Trump's not pulling on because he's indecisive. This is all part of his negotiating strategy,
2: exactly.
3: Kind of lulling them in and telling them, well, maybe it's a week, maybe it's 2 weeks. I think Memorial Day weekend is the time he makes his decision. I think that the symbolism Memorial Day weekend
0: yep.
3: is important. And I think if he has no choice, that he's got to do something, because these guys are not leaving. They're going to only leave in a coffin. And the only way he's going to get them out of getting their hands off the nuclear trigger is to eliminate them. So I think the military action will be as follows. Eliminate the remaining military sites, in some cases 20%, 25% of the missiles, drones, industrial manufacturing. I think it's to take out the second, third, fourth tier of the leadership, and not necessarily the energy infrastructure right now, but to take out and not only with the United States doing it, but not only the United States and Israel. But remember, this is the significance of all this is, if you had said a year ago, you would have the Gulf Arabs, the Saudis, fighting with Israel on the side of the United States against Iran, everybody would have laughed at you.
0: Right, that's remarkable.
3: He has already reconfigured the chessboard in the Middle East.
0: Absolutely. KT, thank you. Really appreciate always getting your great insight. Thank you, and have a good weekend. Thank you, KT.
3: And I'm just, as a Sicilian myself, my father's parents were born in Sicily, I want to say that the combination of Greek, Sicilian, man, this kid's going to rule the world.
1: Oh, my God. I mean, I'm going to go see him afterwards. And, well, you know, it's going to be interesting. KT, if you're out to, you know where we have breakfast with? I'm not going to announce it on the air.
3: Yeah.
1: I think Bruce Blakeman is coming to breakfast tomorrow morning at 9:30.
3: God bless Bruce. Let's hope that New York has a success and that California has a success.
1: Thank you so much.
0: Thank you,
1: God
0: KT.
1: Bless.
0: And you
3: Thank
0: guys,
3: you.
0: We got some breaking news.
4: Breaking news, WABC.
0: And joining us now from Suffern, New York, where President Trump just wrapped up a huge, explosive, fantastic rally, is the chairman of the New York GOP, of course, our dear friend Ed Cox. Ed, fill us in. We've been watching. This has been amazing.
5: It was a tremendous, tremendous rally here. The last time a president of the United States was here in Rockland County in Suffern was in 1976. It was President Ford, and here is President Trump. And I got to tell you, the county turned out. They really appreciated him here, and he rewarded them with just a terrific, terrific Trump speech with all the variances of a Trump speech.
1: Well, we've been watching it on television, and we've been listening to it, and he was really, he's getting extra good.
5: He was very good, very good. And, of course, he focused on the fact illegal immigrants would be here who did terrible harm to people. The daughter of a family who was killed and brought the daughter up on the stage. It was very, very moving. And it says something with respect to what's going on here in New York, where sanctuary cities are going to protect illegal immigrants like that.
0: You know, Ed, one of the other things he talked about, crime, the shoplifting and the drug stores, and he talked about voter ID. I mean, he really hit on some other hot buttons.
5: Oh, he absolutely did. And no men in women's sports. He brought that point home. I got to say, that's just common sense. These are common sense policies that he stands for. But the other party is going the wrong way, and we're going the right direction. And he really wanted to be here in New York, where I have to tell you, New Yorkers really appreciated him. You know, this is more Democrats in this in this county than there are Republicans, but the county really turned out for him.
0: And you know what was neat, too? You could just tell that President Trump feels right at home when he's in New York. I mean, it's like like it's old stomping ground. You know, he's talking about the subways. He's talking about the this. It's like this is familiar turf for him. And you could just tell he was excited to be in New York again and talking about New York issues.
5: Yeah, look, at, you know, when I'm going to say something publicly that not many people are aware of, he actually wanted to run for New York governor in 2014 because he loved New York and he wanted to do something great for New York. Well, some of us convinced him, no, he should run for president, and he did. And look what he's doing for the country now.
0: Yeah, absolutely.
1: It is unbelievable. I mean, what he's doing for the country. He made the free world free again.
5: Yeah. Look, he always had that potential to be a really great president. You can see it right from going way back. I've been around the presidency a little bit, and you can see it in him. And now, in his second term, after taking 4 years, when he really put things together, ran a superb campaign, and he's really making this country go in the right direction, making it, as he has said in the closing of his speech, making the country great again.
0: Governor Patterson?
2: Ed, I thought that what Rita said was so right, that he felt so at home here. At one point he said, talking about housing, that he knows more about interest rates than anyone in history. And I thought that was about the funniest thing that you could say in a
5: sure
2: presentation like that.
5: No, absolutely, because if you're building, like he rebuilt the Skyland, the skyscraper of New York, he built it. And so when you do it, you know, real estate depends on interest rates, John, as you know that very well.
1: I've been
5: well.
1: Saying that for a long time. You know, people can't get their homes. You know, the average age went from like 29 to 40 when people could afford to buy homes, because interest rates under the Biden administration, under Powell, went straight up. And they didn't have to go that high.
5: Yeah, no, they didn't. Oh, and by the way, Mike Lawler gave a great speech. Of course, this is his district. He is here for Mike Lawler. Mike Lawler gave a great speech, and President Trump called him Mr. Salt. He raised the SALT deduction from $10,000 to $40,000. 90% of the people in Rockland County, and in fact in New York, can use 90% of the people now can use it, that deduction completely. And he fought for that, and he won it. And he told the story about how he did it with the president, and the president said, "Yep, he did it."
0: That's beautiful.
1: Well, Ed Cox, thank you.
0: Yeah, thank you.
1: Usually you're sitting next to Governor David Patterson in the studio. We're glad you're remote today, and we're glad you're able to call in from the exact location where the president was a few minutes ago.
2: And Ed, I'm actually sitting in your seat, and I feel very enlightened here.
5: By the way, at the end, as he was walking off the stage, he saw Sid in the audience and signaled for him to come out from behind.
2: Oh.
5: Sid said, no. And he said, yeah, I want to see. And Sid went out there, and the two of them had a good, as he was going out, a good conversation. And they patted Sid on the back. There's
0: beautiful.
5: A great relationship there. Yeah.
1: Well, beautiful. That's good news. Good news.
0: We love that. Beautiful.
5: Yeah.
0: Beautiful. Ed, thank you so much.
5: WABC.
0: Yay!
1: Go WABC.
0: We love that.
1: It's going to be worldwide.
0: Worldwide.
5: You bet.
0: Thank you.
1: Thank you, Ed Cox.
0: Thank you so much. And you guys, obviously big news as we were talking yesterday about this sanctuary state bill that the state legislature passed in New York. Let's go to breaking news on that.
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0: And part of this bill that the state legislature in New York is pushing, it has some really extreme anti-ICE measures, saying ICE agents can't be in public places like hospitals, parks, and also says that agents have to take off their masks. Is this even legal? I mean, this is a state over federal. So that doesn't seem right. Well, joining us now to talk about all of this is John Yoo, the great constitutional scholar. Professor John Yoo, we love you. What do you think?
6: Hey, Rita. Great to be with you. Happy Memorial Day weekend. From the way you described it, I think significant parts of that bill violate the Constitution because, as you said, it tries to elevate the state over the federal government. Now, the state doesn't have to cooperate and assist the federal government. There's large areas, and particularly criminal law, where the state can go its own way. But when it comes to federal law, when it comes to enforcing the laws passed by Congress under the Constitution, states can't impede or obstruct the federal government. That's called obstruction of justice. That's a crime. And so the state can't prohibit federal officials, federal law enforcement from going where they need to go to catch people who are violating federal law, to gather evidence they need to gather to prove can convict under federal law. And so if there's parts of the bill that say ICE agents can't go into public places, that violates the Constitution.
7: Absolutely.
6: If there are parts of the bill that say federal agents aren't allowed to collect certain kinds of evidence, that's a violation of the Constitution. And I expect federal judges will have to strike down parts of this very unwise New York law.
1: Governor Patterson, you had something to say.
2: Well, Professor, you, when I heard about this last night, it was going on 6 o'clock, and they made this announcement. I'm not sure if the governor has signed the bill yet, but I'm sure she has.
0: And she pushed it, so she'll sign it.
2: Exactly, Rita. This is really, I think, almost, I hate to use this term, embarrassing for this kind of thing to happen. You don't have to be John Liu to know, John Yoo, I'm sorry, John.
6: To be John Woo either.
0: Any of them.
2: Thank you. But we're getting on Memorial Day off to a very exciting beginning. But seriously, I think your points and how you delineated what the state can do from what the state can't do is going to be upheld by the judiciary in the future.
6: Yeah, so the Supreme Court's already decided this question over 10 years ago, a case called Arizona versus the United States, and the court there said, states can choose to cooperate with the federal government in its priorities, but they don't have to. So a state official could, or some states like Texas could say, we're going to help the federal government find illegal aliens and hand them over. They could do that, but they don't have to. They can just step aside. But what they can't do is obstruct justice. You know who obstructed federal law enforcement? The segregationist states.
2: Exactly.
6: They didn't want to cooperate with Brown versus Board of Education. Yes, exactly. And so they actually, right, you remember these famous photos where governors from the South would call up their militias and their National Guards and try to block entrances to schoolhouses because they just thought segregation is the way things should be. And the Supreme Court and federal judges and even Dwight Eisenhower eventually had to send out the 101st Airborne Division to say, no, step aside. Federal law is supreme in our country in the areas where the Constitution gives it supremacy, and states aren't allowed to block officials. Can't block federal law. They can go and elect new people if they want, but that's as far as you can go.
1: So in other words, what the state legislature, the assembly is saying, state senate is saying, what the executive office of the

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4: Breaking news, WABC.
3: Well, John, just a little bit ago, President Trump swore in Kevin Warsh. He's going to be the new chairman of the Federal Reserve. That's a big deal.
5: Yes, and we have top news of the day sponsored by Goya Foods. And we got Steve Moore to come on to talk about some of those top news.
3: Absolutely. Well, let's go to it. If we could, Steve, what do you think about Kevin Warsh? And also, President Trump said he hopes interest rates are going to go down now. What do you think?
6: So, look, I was there today, by the way, guys, at the swearing-in ceremony at the White House. And Kevin Warsh is going to be an exceptional Fed chairman. He is going to bring inflation down back to below the 2% Fed target. We're running at 4% inflation now. I think he's going to make the dollar as strong as gold. I do not think, John, and I know you're probably going to disagree with me on this, I do not think he should cut interest rates now.
5: Steve Moore. You have to be stupid to cut interest rates this minute right now when oil is still 100. But when oil drops to to 60 in a month.
6: Yes, then we cut rates. Now, by the way, I want to make sure that, Rita, you just heard what John said, because for the once in my life, I was right and he was wrong, because he's been arguing for lower rates.
5: We need lower rates. We need lower rates in America. But we got to get rid of the $100 oil, which is a temporary. It's a temporary situation, Steve Moore.
3: And Steve, I'm writing it all down. I'm writing it all down.
6: But here's the point. You know, it goes back. I'm going to make it very simple. Economics 100. Why do we have a currency? So it retains its value. So it's a means of exchange. You can't have a currency that's going up and down and up and down and up and down in value, which is what happened under Jerome Powell, who I believe will go down in history as one of our worst Fed chairmen. So I think that's going to be a really good thing. Look, we have all-time highs on the Dow, on the NASDAQ, on the
5: Wall Street
6: S&P 500.
5: Usually knows what the heck is going on.
6: Yes, thank you, John. You're exactly right. They're a lead indicator that things are going in the right direction. By the way, the GDP numbers we got yesterday look like consumers are still spending. They're bitching a lot about how much they're paying, but they're still spending money. So I happen to think this is an economy that is ready to take off.
5: I agree with you. President Trump, in his speech just an hour ago, said he's got $18 trillion in new business coming into America.
6: Yep.
5: He believes that we're going to get the price of oil down. We're going to bring if the price of oil comes down again, the interest rates will come down. And Steve Moore, I'll be listening to you at 2:00 on Saturday. Are you going to do a live show?
6: We will be, of course we are.
5: It's well, I'll be listening to you.
6: It will be, but you got it wrong. It's not at 2:00, it's 1 p.m.
5: 1 o'clock to 2 o'clock.
6: Following 3 hours of Larry Kudlow, and we're going to have a great, we're going to have Byron Donald, who is likely to be the next Florida governor.
3: Oh, yeah, he's great. That's great, Steve.
6: I'm going to ask him, why are so many people moving?

0: And out of New York to Florida. So, John and Rita, you gotta tune in 1 o'clock for more money tomorrow, and you'll get the answer.
1: And I'll be listening.
2: We will be, Steve. Have a great weekend, Steve.
0: Okay, you guys too. Take care.
1: And now the top news of the day, sponsored by Goya Foods. Give us the top news, Rita.
2: I was waiting for you to say I love those Goya beans.
1: I love those Goya beans.
2: I know you do, and especially it's Memorial Day weekend. Yeah,
1: especially Goya olive oil.
2: Oh, he's going to be. Did you hear this, Gov? He's going to become a master chef.
3: I don't know where he's going to be this weekend, but I'm going to find him.
2: Yeah, we're going to both go there. Good point. Here's the headlines.
4: It's the top news of the day, sponsored by Goya. Here's Rita Cosby.
2: And as you have been hearing, guys, President Trump is in New York today. The president was in Rockland County to deliver a speech about his economic successes at Rockland Community College. The president's trip comes as GOP Congressman Mike Lawler faces a big House race in the upcoming midterms. And President Trump is going right back to the White House. We'll keep you posted on what may be ahead. Director of National Intelligence Tulsi Gabbard is resigning. In a post, she says that her husband has been recently diagnosed with a rare form of bone cancer, and she must step away to support him. Her last day is going to be June 30th. And those are the big headlines. You guys, coming up, John, we're going to talk to General David Petraeus. Who better than to get the analysis on Iran?
1: He knows his stuff.
2: I can't wait. He's coming up.
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1: Friday night, before Memorial Day weekend. With us today is General David Petraeus. And, well, General, there's so many things happening, and where would you like to start?
2: I think we probably should start in the Middle East, John, because that's the dog closest to this letter, the wolf closest to the sled, if you will. In fact, I was out there last week, and did six cities in 6 days, including Baghdad, but also Riyadh and Jeddah, Abu Dhabi, Dubai, and also Doha, Qatar. And, of course, the challenge there is very considerable. It appears that Iran thinks that they have more ability to tough this out, if you will, and to continue to ask for unreasonable negotiating positions. And that they have more resilience than perhaps do those in Washington. And time will tell whether that is the case or not. But clearly they are not offering terms that are in the least bit acceptable. I certainly haven't seen any indication that they have made major modifications to their demands, which are that we leave the Gulf, we pay reparations to them, they retain control of the Strait of Hormuz. They reserve the right to enrich uranium and to help their murderous proxies in the region. So I think we're in a difficult position. And they know, of course, that the president is facing midterm elections. He wants to return to the affordability agenda and so on. And that if we go back to it full on, certainly we can do a lot more damage, and we already have done a great deal, but there could be damage further in the Gulf states in critical infrastructure, such as when I was in Qatar. They mentioned, of course, that 17% of their LNG capacity is out for the next 3 to 5 years. So that's the situation that we're in. And it's a little bit of a strategic cul-de-sac in a way, John, from which any route out has some significant potential downsides.
1: Now, right after President Trump left China, Putin went to China. There's two situations here. Both Putin and President Xi know that Trump is a tough, tough competitor. They like him, but he's a tough, tough competitor. Are they stirring the pot so that that maybe Trump loses the elections in November?
2: I don't know that I'd go that far. What they are trying to do is show the options that Beijing has, noting, of course, that Putin is in an increasingly difficult situation. I'm sure you've seen that in April, the Ukrainians actually took more ground, incremental, to be sure, but took more than did the Russians. The Russian casualties continue to go up, and they're not making any real progress. Beyond that, now Ukraine has the capability of bringing Moscow into the war. They're attacking infrastructure targets in the area of Moscow, which forces them to put their air and ballistic missile defenses around the capital, and then makes it more possible for Ukraine to hit Russian refineries and oil storage depots easier, more easily than was the case before. And they've been doing that very considerably. So on the one hand, you have a situation where you begin to wonder whether Putin can continue to recruit the soldiers he needs, because the Ukrainians are killing or seriously wounding just about as many each month as Russia is able to recruit. They're running out of money in Moscow. They're starting to liquidate their gold reserves. If it was not for the fact that the sanctions have been lifted on their oil exports and also the limits on the price of that oil, what could be paid for it, they would be in a much more desperate position. This is not going to bring about Putin saying he wants a cessation of hostilities necessarily this year, but it's more and more likely, or possible at least, that that could be the case next year. So he's actually looking for a lifeline from China as well, and he actually didn't get it. He did not get the approval for that second pipeline that they were hoping to build from Russia to China.
1: Wow. Well, General, we have so much more to talk about. Let's talk again on Sunday, and we'll catch up with some more then.
2: You bet, John. Thanks.
3: And boy, this is going to be interesting to see, John, as everything is developing, because President Trump, as we know, is headed back to the White House. So to get, you know, General Petraeus's perspective is interesting. And also we heard from Jack Keane, too. Jack Keane's message was finish the job. He believes that President Trump needs to finish the job and also finish all the different targets that are on the hit list. He said there's about like 20% still left. So, this is an interesting time. And by the way, in the middle of all this, what's the Democratic Party doing? Well,
1: I don't know. We got Doug Schoen on.
3: We have Doug Schoen.
1: And yesterday there was a report put out on the state of the Democratic Party.
3: Yep, the 2024 election. They're calling it an autopsy.
1: Nobody better to ask than Doug Schoen, who's a Democratic strategist and a common sense Democrat. And we have a common sense Democrat in the studio, too. We have Governor David
3: Patterson. So we got two common sense Democrats.
1: Yeah. Doug, what the heck is going on?
4: John, for the first time, I can say I don't know. Our party, and I suspect Governor Patterson would agree with me, is literally out of control and is careening wildly in ways that makes no sense. You have people like this Graham Plattner in Maine, who is outside the norms of our culture and society, yet he will be the Democratic nominee for Senate. You have this woman, Galindo, in Texas, who wants to put Zionists in prison, concentration camps, and they haven't been denounced by my party. The autopsy was a completely ridiculous study that covered part, but certainly not all of the malfeasance and misfeasance of the 2024 election. My party is totally disorganized, moved far to the left, and the proverbial inmates are running the asylum. I say that metaphorically, but only metaphorically, sadly.
3: You know, Doug Schoen, also, you probably saw this, Doug. It's great to talk with you, this Rita, that I look at, also, there's this guy in Pennsylvania. I think it's Charles Rabb. He said some really horrible things.
4: He did.
3: You got the guy in Michigan. You got the Michigan Senate candidate, Al Sayed. I mean, what is going on? I think back at how many times you and I have talked about politics and we've had you on through the years. I've never would have imagined anybody running on any party in America with any of these outspoken values, and they are not backing away from them.
4: No, they are doubling down. And frankly, I say this as a proud Jew, and I know, Rita, that you and John respect Israel, respect Jews.
3: Yes, and big time.
4: Have done a great deal in support thereof. But this is anti-Semitism, period. Full stop. I never thought my party would be infected by and taken over by the radical left and people who view Israel as an apartheid state, which is an abomination to me.
1: And Alan Dershowitz, who's been a Harvard professor for 60 years and a Democrat for 88 years, I can't believe he registered to be a Republican.
4: Well, here's the thing. I mean, if you ask me whether I identify with these people, I can't. I disavow them. I'm not ready to be a Republican because there are elements of what the Republicans stand for I disagree with, but I sure am not this kind of Democrat, and I can't associate myself with views that are contrary to American values, contrary to my values, and most of all, filled with hate and misinformation.
3: You know, Doug, here's the $64 million question. How come there are not more common sense Democrats like you denouncing them? I mean, a few people have denounced this, the woman in Texas, because it's so vile and so horrible. But there are a lot of people. The other day, like Graham Plattner, we were talking about this. There are a lot of members of the media who are shoving microphones saying, Elizabeth Warren, you endorse this guy. What do you think of his Nazi tattoo? Him, horrible comments about women, horrible comments about this. She suddenly got laryngitis, as did Hakeem Jeffries, all these. Why are they silent and allowing these people to still continue and possibly even get elected?
4: Because they're putting victory and short-term gain ahead of long-term principles, morals, and frankly, basic decency. I don't know how they can do this. I don't see how my party can function with people who take this kind of approach, these worldviews and these abhorrent positions, how we can function without denouncing them. I'm proud to be a Democrat, but a Fetterman Democrat, and a Clinton Democrat of the kind that John was proudly way back in the day, 30-odd years
1: ago. I was a Clinton Democrat.
4: I know that.
1: And I'm still friends with the president.
4: I know that. I know that. And he holds you in high esteem, as do I and most people of goodwill. And I would tell you, for your listeners, I was at a private event where I heard John Catsimatidis speak from the heart about his values and those of the culture he grew up with, and it nearly brought tears to my eyes. But what brings real tears to my eyes and, you know, leads me to be deeply, deeply distraught is what I see in my party now and the failure of Jeffries, Elizabeth Warren, indeed the entire leadership strata, Chuck Schumer, to disavow these people.
3: Yeah, I agree.
4: This is politics. This is hate.
3: Yeah, I agree. To me, and there's no place for it in any party, and especially to run for Congress. It's shocking to me. Governor Patterson.
5: Well, Doug, I want to know what you think about this. When I hear the things that some of the people that you have cited, the things that they've actually said, and the little response from anybody to thwart what they're saying, it reminds me of student government, where people were getting up really just to be heard and just to project themselves, but really don't have any real morals or any compass about when to say things and when not to. And I'll be on here tomorrow at 3 o'clock. So anybody who's listening, I'm going to denounce all of them.
4: Well, my concern, Governor, and I have the highest degree of regard for you, as you I'm sure know, is that this isn't student government. This isn't make-believe. This is the real world, and we are dealing with hate. We're dealing with the encouragement of violence in the case of Graham Plattner, and we are dealing with people who are trafficking him in anti-Semitism in ways that is unbelievable for those of us who believed that we had moved past the horrors of Nazi Germany.
3: So how do we turn this around, Doug? I mean, that's my big concern, that say one of these people get elected in Congress. It really frightens me, the thought of somebody like a Graham Plattner with his values and the anti-Semitic, the anti-women, there are anti-police. I mean, the list goes on and on. How do you turn it around? It seems like, and then you've got people like AOC who's out there shouting and looking like she might run for president. Is it going to get worse before it gets better?
4: Yeah, I think it will. It certainly is getting worse now as we speak. I wish I could tell you something to the contrary, but it is, again, outside the realm of my experience and belief that a major political party, my party, would engage in this.
5: These are actions we never imagined we'd ever hear.
4: Right. Right. Correct.
1: Well,
4: and again,
1: thank you.
4: Somebody like Fetterman is 80% a Democrat voting with the party, but he is against this kind of hate and division and polarization. And he's about the only one in a prominent position who I'm hearing from.
1: Well, Doug Schoen, thank you. Have a great Memorial Day weekend.
4: You,
1: think
4: you
1: about
4: too,
1: the
4: John
1: friends we've
4: Rita
1: lost.
4: And Governor Patterson, thank you for all you do for all of us.
3: Yeah, and thank you for speaking up, Doug, too. Thank you.
4: Well, you got it.
1: Let's take a break, and we're going to come back with...
3: We're going to have Joe Concha.
1: Joe Concha.
3: I can't wait.
1: What's Fridays without Joe Concha?
3: We'll find out.
5: It's like a Thursday.
3: We'll find out. Good one, Gov.
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3: And we are back, you guys. And boy, who better as we're going into our Memorial Day weekend, going into a weekend when we honor our troops. But we also had a lot of news today. President Trump, not too far from here, John, doing a big speech. And he
1: about
3: had a new phrase.
1: 40 miles north from the Midtown Manhattan.
3: And he loves New York. You know that. And he did a big, big speech.
1: And he loves the real estate industry, and he thinks interest rates should be lower.
3: And I think you agree, right?
1: And he thinks energy prices should be lower.
3: And what do you think of that?
1: I agree 100%.
3: All right, good. Margo, what do you think? Margo's visiting. What do you think, Margo?
15: Absolutely.
3: All right, there you go. Gov, what do you think?
5: I think he definitely wanted everyone to know where he is about everything, and in that time, he pretty much stated it all.
3: That's called word salad. And,
15: yeah, exactly.
1: Let's go to Joe Concha. What did he think?
3: That was a good answer, Gov. Let's go to Joe Concha. And Joe, one of the things John and I were laughing about, President Trump had a whole bunch of zingers. And one of the things he said was the reason he picked the phrase Democrats was he said after Hakeem Jeffries, he said that he's so disappointed with Hakeem Jeffries and some of the crazy things coming from the left. Suddenly he came up with the phrase Democrats. What do you think of that, Joe Concha?
16: It's funny. It's benign. It's very, very Trump, right? No one's better at nicknames than he is, obviously. And here's the thing. That's a lot different than Hakeem Jeffries saying that there needs to be maximum warfare against Republicans. Said this week that he hopes that he could defeat Republicans and then break their spirit. I mean, that's some angry stuff. And then you look at the approval rating of Hakeem Jeffries right now, 25% approval. So when you think of garbage, think of Hakeem.
1: Wow. 25%.
3: Yeah, that is not good. Now, speaking of less than 25%, you wanted to talk about Stephen Colbert. It was his last show last night.
16: Yeah, I mean, guys, I've seen this narrative all day, mainly from the left, obviously, saying that it was Donald Trump who made sure that he intervened here. He doesn't like jokes being told about them, even though there have been literally probably hundreds of thousands of so-called jokes told about this president ever since he came down that golden escalator in June of 2015. Now, suddenly he's offended. The bottom line is that you can't pay somebody like Colbert $15 million per year, and then your return on investment is losing $40 million a year as a network.
1: They're good business people over there.
15: Yeah. They're down $25 million in 1 year.
16: Yeah.
3: That's impressive.
1: I mean, that is really, that is really dumb.
3: Yeah, I mean, that's
15: dumb incredible.
1: When you're losing $25 million a year to pay the guy $15
3: million. Right.
1: Well, how much is the kickback? Who's getting the kickback?
3: Exactly. To what end?
5: By the way, Joe, I never found Stephen Colbert funny at all.
16: No, I mean, that's subjective, right? But he was finishing a distant second place in the late night battles, that's certainly for sure. And in the end, why does he need, guys, I go back to this number, which is the craziest number of all the ones we just mentioned, more than 200 staffers to produce a show where it's basically two people talking across a desk for 95% of that show.
3: Wait a minute, where our jaws are dropping, 200 staffers? 200. Yes. Oh, my that's God. Right.
5: I'm going to go down there on Monday.
16: Lost, guys.
3: Yeah.
5: I can talk for 2 hours without any prompting.
3: We'll give you 199 staffers. Is that okay, Go?
5: Sure. We'll just take a couple away.
3: That's amazing.
16: I know. And on my network, Greg Gutfeld beats Colbert by a million viewers every night and maybe has, I don't know, 10, 12 staffers. I mean, and the show's better and it's actually funny. So, yeah, when you got to pay that many people, that's why they were losing what they were losing. Yet all we hear is, Trump is stepping on the First Amendment and free press. Here's what Colbert can do here, all right? He's got tens of millions of dollars. He could very easily rent a studio and then launch his show on YouTube and hire back those same 200 people. Let's see how he feels about losing $40 million of his own money. And then we'll hear about Trump. No, we'll see that the late night model is broken because when you only have Democrats on and not Republicans, and every night is the same in terms of predictability against Trump. After a while, that gets real old real fast.
3: Yeah, it's not funny. It's like everything is like trash Trump, trash this. The other thing you wanted to talk about, Joe, was Jeff Bezos and AOC.
16: Yeah, Bezos had a really great interview on CNBC where he talked about how you could double my taxes as a billionaire and it won't make any difference to that teacher in Queens. Like, they're never going to feel that. And he says the things I do with Amazon in terms of employing 1.5 million people, think about that number as far as employees, and all the services that we provide to people that they love. I know I love Amazon because I hate going to stores. I love the fact they could get me something within like 2 or 3 hours. He says, the contributions I make there, if I'm successful, then that will be far better for a revenue, for jobs, for taxes than anything that you try to tax me on in terms of doubling and tripling it. So I just found it to be very interesting. Remember, it was AOC who made sure Amazon didn't come here back in 2019, where it would have been 25,000 new jobs at an average salary of 150,000. She made sure that didn't happen. Boy, that looks stupid now.
3: Yeah. Boy, that does look stupid. And Joe, since we're heading into Memorial Day weekend, Margo's here, so we're going to play her favorite song. It's one of my favorite songs, too, for sure. It's my favorite, too. You know who I'm talking about. Yeah, Margo's here. And you know we love Lee Greenwood, of course.
17: Yes.
3: And Margo, any message you want to send us? We're heading into Memorial Day weekend, honoring our brave men and women.
16: It'll sound cliche, but let's remember that on Memorial Day, where we'll have the hot dogs and the parades, but let's remember all those.
17: No, we got to remember all those. Yes, yeah. Absolutely right.
3: Remember those who gave all, yes, and their families, especially, absolutely, too, this weekend. And we're not going to say what do we stand for, but, John, we're heading into a powerful weekend.
1: It's a powerful weekend, and let's respect everybody we lost and think about everybody we lost during this weekend. And we're always going to remember them, and let's hear it. I love that song.
3: Absolutely. God bless the USA, right, Marco?
17: That's right. Absolutely.

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0: This is the Arthur Idala Power Hour with quintessential New Yorker attorney Arthur Idala, New York's go-to lawyer. He's here to share his stories from in the courtroom and around the city with interviews from high-profile guests and everyday folks calling in to talk about everything from politics, lifestyle, health and wellness, and more. And now your host, making the case for the city he loves, attorney Arthur Idala.
2: All right. I am so excited. You know, I know sometimes they say that I'm excited because we have guests on, and sometimes it's a city councilman. Sometimes it's a mayor. Sometimes it's my mother. But this one is really very special. He's someone who was brought into my life by our mutual friend, Bruce Sharrett. I don't even know, 5, 6, 7 years ago now. I've traveled to Vegas with him.
3: You have to tell him who Bruce Sharrett is.
2: Oh, everybody knows Bruce Sharrett. He's the he's the Sinatra historian who has been on this show more times than I could count. We've been to Paris together to see the Stones. We've hung out at Sophie's Cuban over here in New York City. We really had a good time. And I am so psyched for this guy because he is really having an experience of a lifetime. You know, Hollywood directors get to do a lot of cool stuff. But this is like a whole other level. Brett Ratner, when I went to the Trump Kennedy Center in January to watch the premiere of Melania, I was like, I don't know if you know the Sicilian word. It's called kvelling. I was kvelling. I was so psyched.
3: I thought that's Yiddish.
2: Oh, something like that. I get them mixed up. I was so psyched and so proud. There you are, sitting up there with the President of the United States of America, and you're the star of the show, basically, besides Melania. And it's just been this miraculous ride. I mean, I went to your house in Mar-a-Lago. I'm gushing right now. I'm so psyched. So let's just go back. Let's just start a little bit at the beginning and just tell folks a little bit like where you grow up. Just give me an abbreviated version of how you squirmed your way into NYU and take it from there.
3: Really quick, I'll just tell you that I dreamed of being a film director. I felt very blessed because I wanted to be a film director since I was 8 years old. So when you know what you want to do when you're a kid, you know, you get a head start. And so because of that, I kind of got my mom to convince the principal in my Hebrew school, my Jewish school, to skip me 2 grades because my whole strategy was to, you know, get to NYU film school because
2: my favorite.
3: I grew up in Miami Beach. I lived in one house with my mom. My mom had me really young, 16 years old. My grandparents lived in the house and my great grandmother. And I would talk about making films every day. But when you go to college, you're 18, but I was 8. So 10 years of waiting to go to college was too long. So I told my mom, look, I'm too smart for the kids in this class. I'm not learning anything. And she complained. And so I skipped 2 grades. But then I thought, well, why am I going to do homework if I'm just going to be a director? And I'm determined to go to NYU because that's where Scorsese went. Somehow when I was 10 years old, I saw the movie Raging Bull. There was no rules in my house. I could watch R-rated movies.
2: Yeah, I guess
3: and
2: so.
3: I saw Raging Bull, and I was like, oh, my God, how did this guy become a director? And like, well, he went to NYU Film School. So I was determined from that moment on to go to NYU because of Marty's films. And so when I was there, I graduated high school when I was 16. I went to NYU. I went for an interview, and, of course, I had to talk my way in because I didn't have good grades. And that's a really long story, so I'll skip over it. But I did get into NYU.
2: Brett, let me just say something. I cleared this slate. So we got as much time as we need. I want to hear everything that you're going on in the
3: year. Okay, well, I'll tell you. I brought my little short film because I thought, you know, I knew I didn't have good grades. I thought maybe they'll like my film. But when I get there to show the film to the admissions office, they said, we don't look at films here. And I'm like, what? Am I in the wrong building? They're like, no, we don't look at films. We look at grades. And I'm like, no, just watch my film. You'll let me in. She's like, young man, you're not getting into this school. You have the worst grades of any student that's ever applied. And I just kept pushing and pushing and pushing. And she finally kicked me out of the office. I literally thought my life was over. I walked over to a payphone to call my mom, collect. on the corner there of 8th and Broadway. And I said, I saw somebody wearing an NYU sweatshirt. And right before I was about to, my mom picked up the phone from the collect call. I just hung up the phone and I said to the person wearing the NYU film school. So I go, where's the film school? They said in the 8th floor of this building. So I went up and I went to the dean's office. I said, where's the dean's office? I don't know how, what came over me, how I got this idea, but I was just like, I was determined. And, he had a like geriatric secretary and I felt like I was Charlie Sheen in Wall Street waiting for Gordon Decco to let him into his office. And I was just sitting there and I said to the secretary, I need to see the dean. I'm like, do you have an appointment? I said, no. They said, okay, well, 3 months from now on the third Thursday of the month, you could see the dean. I said, miss, this is life or death. And the life or death was that in 3 weeks, they were going to make all the admissions decisions. So I said, miss, please, I'm begging you. I need to see the dean. So she goes into his office, or his little secretary, and says, dean, there's a kid out here that says it's urgent. He needs to see you. He goes, all right, send him in. And I walk in, I got my little 3-piece suit on, and I go, Dean, my whole life I dreamed of being a director. And I said, you know, if I don't get in, it'll be okay. I'll still make films, but I'll be living on my mom's couch for the rest of my life. I go, my dream, I said, I'm going to leave you with my student film. Please watch it. And if you like it, please, would you consider letting me into the school? I was surprised.
2: You're 16 at this
3: time. Yeah, 16 years old. So it takes like 3 weeks, and every day I'm going to the mailbox. I'm so nervous. I'm sick to my stomach. My mom was like, don't worry. Don't be stressed. Let's wait and see, you know, if there's something to be nervous about. Right? I had one of these pathologically positive moms. And about 3 weeks later, she walks in the house one day with an envelope and she goes, NYU, Brett. And I was like, oh my God. And I was like shaking, and I opened up the envelope and it said, you've been accepted to NYU Film School. And that was such a defining moment for me, because it was like, you know, it's really what it taught me, to not accept no. Now I have gotten a lot of no's in life since then, of course, but at least I wasn't going to accept them. I still pushed. And, you know, if someone said no to me on a movie that I wanted to make, I would leave, you know, the office and then go back in and through the window and go, are you sure you meant no? Or was that like kind of a yes? You know, like I was always, and my perseverance, ultimately I think paid off, because I was relentless.
2: See?
3: I just,
2: you see? Yeah. You know, Seth, let me just interrupt you for like about that story and your tenacity. You know who I learned that from about 10 years ago in the world of the law? The guy you and I had lunch with 2 months ago down in Miami.
3: Oh, really? Oh, my God.
2: Professor Alan Dershowitz. This past, I guess it was February, I was down there and I called Brett. Wow. He was down there. Alan was down there. We had a wonderful, I mean, lunch of a lifetime. Anytime I spend time with Alan Dershowitz, it's exquisite. And I've been in the courtroom with him and Brett, the judge will say no. And Alan will go, okay, judge, I heard you say no, but, and he'll argue for the next 20 minutes, and he may not get the judge to say yes, but he'll get the judge to say maybe. And that's a big secret to success.
3: Yeah, and I think ultimately, no matter what you're doing, you know, if you're a filmmaker, storyteller, I mean, lawyers, you guys are great storytellers, obviously, you know, and it's just, you know, tenacity and perseverance and you know, obstacles in life are good. They make you stronger. They make you. So I'm at NYU and I'm realizing, Jesus, I'm the least talented kid in the school. But
2: you're the youngest kid in the school.
3: I was the youngest kid, but it was also all these guys were like all the sons of famous, well-known people. You know, this person's son, this person's daughter, this person. And they all had been around the industry. They all had been around the business. They had all kind of had experience on movie sets. I was a kid in Miami Beach. I mean, Miami Beach is as far as away from Hollywood as you know,
2: you could get
3: some country. Yeah, exactly. So I was like, I felt like 12 steps removed from Hollywood, where they were kind of in and around other producers, directors. So they had like a shorthand, I think socially, right? They understood the lingo. They understood how it worked. I was kind of still on a big learning curve. But what I did was, because I was so determined, And, you know, they try to make it fair at film school. They try to make it where, like, you only get the equipment, you know, you check it in, check it out, and you don't care, you have to hand it in by the weekend. And, you know, kids, they want kids to go party, go have fun, study, whatever they want to do. But I would never return the equipment when I was supposed to. And I, when everybody was partying, getting high, you know, chasing girls, I was like literally filming 24 hours a day, took every hour of that weekend to just try to get better, to try to learn. I think that's what's great about going to film school is there's the competitive environment, you know, and I realized that somebody who has 90% effort and maybe 10% talent or whatever the percentage is will be more successful ultimately than somebody with 90% talent and 10% effort. And I think it's because the people in the school that were really, really talented were also somehow complacent or lazy because it came easy to them. I mean, there were films that I saw that I was like, Jesus Christ, I wish I knew those people now. They're probably like stockbrokers or lawyers.
2: Just for the record, Brett's the only guy I've ever gone to a Rolling Stones concert with who doesn't drink any alcohol. So I show up the first time thinking, we're going to be bounding some beers. And he's like, hey, I got us two seltzers. I'm like, cool. Thanks, yeah, Brett. But that's part of the secret of your success.
3: Well, I think so. I never drank. I never did drugs. I don't even drink coffee. I never had a cigarette. Everybody was kind of experimenting, and I was so focused. And I think probably one of the reasons why I became so successful compared to the other students that, you know, very few people become successful out of film school. The percentages are insane. But I think it's because I just worked probably 10 times harder than everybody else. I was so determined to be a filmmaker, to tell stories. And I look, if I was making films in my backyard in Miami Beach, in my neighborhood with my friends, I would be a happy guy still, right? But I didn't know I was going to be making films at this level, you know, for X-Men and Russia.
2: Brett Ratner, did any of your colleagues or classmates or anyone you were in NYU school with, maybe they were in your year, a year ahead of you, a year behind you, like make it to the point where we would know their name?
3: There was two of them. That one of them became way more successful than me. Ultimately, I was ahead of him a little bit because I was making bigger hits. And then he does the movie called The Hangover.
2: Oh, wow.
3: And The Hangover was such, his name's Todd Phillips, and he's a great guy.
2: With your buddy Mike Tyson in there.
3: Yeah, exactly. And he didn't know I knew Mike Tyson. Mike Tyson was my best friend when I was 16 years old. I met him because my friends were Anthony Michael Hall and Robert Downey Jr. They were on SNL together. I don't know if you remember this, in one of the seasons. And they loved boxing, and they would go to Mike Tyson's professional fights before he was heavyweight champion. This was before. He was like 18. I was 16. And I wouldn't go to the fight. And then they would invite Mike to come over and have a jamming session with them.
2: They jamming?
3: Like just, you know, like improvising, like playing, Robert Downey was playing the keyboards, Anthony Michael Hall was playing the guitar, maybe it was reverse. Mike Tyson was just banging on the drums. I would get like, I remember like dizzy when it was actually, I realized later it was like contact high because they were like smoking so much weed in the room. And I was like, I had to go sit in the living room because I was like, God, I'm really dizzy.
2: just so people know what it's like being friends with Brett Ratner, it was like end of January or beginning, very, very beginning of February. Brett's like, hey, man, I'm in town. Come meet me. I'm shooting something. And I go meet him on the Chelsea Piers. And I walk in, and then there's Mike Tyson, eat real food. There's Brett is doing a commercial. He's directing a commercial with Mike Tyson for basically it was a public service announcement to young people about not eating junk food, eating real food. So I mean,
3: yeah, and it was a Super Bowl spot. It was a Super Bowl spot, and it was great because I have such history with him. I mean, look, we're friends like 40 years, right? So since I was a kid, we were best friends. We were inseparable for so many years. Even before he became heavyweight champion. So if I don't see Mike for 5 years, if I see him the day after 5 years and a day, it's like we've seen each other every day since then. We just have such history. They asked me, Bobby Kennedy asked me to do this Make America Healthy Again spot, which was supposed to be, you know, it's pretty controversial because all of the companies that make really unhealthy food we're advertising at the Super Bowl, and we're doing
2: Doritos.
3: A spot.
2: Right,
3: yeah, and we're doing a spot, and Mike's saying, you know, I was a big fat slob, and my sister died from being obese, and I ate, you know, really horribly my whole life growing up in the hood. You know, there was nothing ever healthy, and you know, all this stuff. So it was a very kind of controversial thing, but we scripted the Peter Arnell was like kind of my partner on it. Peter Arnell's like a branding guru. He's like a genius when it comes to like ad campaigns and stuff. And Peter, I said, Peter, you got to come in and partner with me on this and kind of come up, because he comes up with like great, just great concepts. But at the end of the day, we ended up using a take that Mike Tyson improvised, because Mike is so real and authentic, and you could give him the script, you could give it to him, he could say the words. But he just came up with this thing that was, and he comes up with these words. You know, Mike is brilliant. I mean, he's like us.
2: I got to tell you, I enjoyed Mike Tyson. By the way, I sat right next to Peter Arnell, and I got to, so I walk into this like green room type of area. You weren't even there, and Tyson's taking pictures with some other people I don't even know. And he just looks at me. He's like, "So who are you?" And I told him, I go, "I'm Brent's buddy." He goes, "Join the club." And I mean, he couldn't have been more gracious and more cool, and we hung out.
3: Oh, Mike's the best.
2: I enjoyed watching you do your thing. I mean, you were directing you put it this way, Brett, you were talking to Mike Tyson the way I don't think anyone could have talked to Mike Tyson when he was 24, 20, except maybe Customato. But nope. I mean, you were like, "Stronger, Mike, stronger. No, subtle, Mike, subtle. No, slower, Mike, slower. Back up a little bit, Mike. Hold the banana closer. Hold the orange up." I mean, it was like, I'm like, this is
3: surreal. Mike gets tired, you know? So I was trying to keep the energy. So for me, really, my job as a director, really, is to keep the enthusiasm and the energy for everyone on set. Cause think about it. You're an actor. You're in your trailer. You're relaxing. You're listening to music, and you need a certain energy coming with the scene. And you come on set. I always keep the energy very high, because it allows for, you know, it makes it more fun also, you know, and, everyone takes filmmaking so seriously. And sometimes, there are serious moments and serious stories that we're telling, but it's work. It's not brain surgery.
2: Let me tell you something. It was definitely, I watched it with my own eyes. It's definitely work. But you were cool with it. I mean, it was later in the day. It was like 7, 8 o'clock at night, and Mike had been going at it all day. The only time, you know, you raised your voice was when you needed quiet on the set. All right, folks, I'm going to take a quick break with Brett Ratner. 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
0: We're back to the Arthur Idala Power Hour with New York City's preeminent trial attorney and quintessential New Yorker, attorney Arthur Idala.
2: All right, it's Arthur Idala with this special edition of the Power Hour. We have famed Hollywood director, filmmaker, producer, and just an overall great guy, Brett Ratner, on the line. So, Brett, I want to pick up where we were leaving off. Tell us how you wound up being the director. And I don't know, are you a producer? I know you were the director of Melania.
3: I'm a director and a producer. A lot of people confuse what the difference is, but we can do a lesson later on what that is. But it was something, you know, I had only done feature films, right? Movies with stories and, you know, for movie theaters. So I love documentaries personally. I'm the biggest fan of documentaries. I mean, obsessed with them. I watch them every night before I go to sleep. So I'm a huge fan of docs, and I never dreamed that I'd be doing one. And then I get a call from Mark Beckman, who's Melania's, kind of agent and senior advisor. And said, Melania would like to talk to you. The first thing would like to talk to you, about a project. And I had no idea. And, you know, it was a surprise. And when I found out, when he finally explained it, it was for a documentary. I said, well, I don't make documentaries. He goes, yeah, but that's exactly why Melania is interested in you. Mark and I had, I knew Mark from years before because I had done a campaign for some, you know, jeans company, and he does a lot of great work in advertising and branding. And I guess he recommended me to her. I mean, I wasn't there, so I wasn't privy. I just got the call after they said they were interested in me, but I was so surprised because I'd never done it.
2: When you got the call,
3: I was in Miami Beach. I was visiting my mom down in Miami Beach, which was great because Melania was right up in Palm Beach, which is like an hour away. And it was one of the great, I mean, it is the call that completely changed my life. In fact, when I finally saw the president and I found out that he had nothing to do with it, because I assumed that he had recommended me because of he knew me from doing the movie Tower Heist, which is a great story. I'll tell you another time. But Tower Heist was previously called Trump Heist. And it's a crazy story of how we got to know each other. So I assumed, oh, he recommended me, which everyone else assumes. Oh, they connect the dots. They see the Trump new Brett from Tower Heights, which is shot in the Trump Tower, blah, blah, blah. And you know, there's some photos of them at my premiere, but I've only met Melania like once or twice. I think at the opening of The Wind and at the premiere of Tower Heist. And so I was surprised that she had asked you, but I was really thought, wow, it's very thoughtful of her to think of me for a documentary. And when I asked why, they said, well, because she doesn't want it to look like a documentary. She wants it to look like a movie. And so that was a very clever idea. And I thought, wow, so maybe there's a hybrid version of a documentary that we could do, because the truth is it would kind of be a waste to have me shoot a documentary. Not that I couldn't do it, but meaning that just played on streaming, because I really make movies for the big screen. I mean, when you watch Rush Hour or X-Men or Red Dragon, the prequel to Fast Lens, or even The Family Man, my movies are like big screen productions. They're, you know, I shoot them specifically to to play on a big screen. And I think she recognized that. And I was very flattered by that. And that's why I decided that I was going to do it, because it was something outside the box for me. It was a really, clever idea, I thought, for her to think of me. But, you know, there's hundreds of other directors that she could have thought of.
5: Let me ask you one tough question. Because I was in the position here in New York. You know, there are certain clients where I represent, and they're not the most popular people on the planet Earth. And, you know, they could be some blowback. And, you know, you're a Hollywood guy, Brett Ratner. And, you know, I don't know how popular the Trump family is in the world of Hollywood. Did you have to take that into consideration? Like, okay, if I go do this, there may be some blowback from my friends in the Hollywood world. Or just,
3: well, I did say to her, you know, I have a few small concerns. You know, one is I'm a Hollywood guy, and you know, I know Hollywood's politics are, you know, to the extreme of you know, her husband. Right. And I thought it's risky, but the truth is I was really moved. I was really moved because of one thing, because she actually said,

0: house, and I was, you know, they closed my bank accounts, and I was like, really? She says, she was just so supportive of me. And I thought, wow, I was really personally, emotionally moved by it. So what I was trying to tell you is that when I finally saw the president, I said, you know, that bullet that missed you, that didn't kill you. I said, that had to be a divine intervention. It had to be. I mean, come on. It was like millimeters away from hitting you and killing you. I said, you know what my divine intervention was? He's like, no, what? I said, your wife picking me to direct this documentary. It just got me back in the mode of working, of telling stories, you know? And I have
1: but
0: to tell
1: Brett,
0: you,
1: this is such a special story. I mean, no disrespect to Rush Hour and everything else. I mean, dude, when I watched the Melania premiere and I watched that movie, and I have no problem telling you you weren't involved, I don't have a lot of free time, so I would not have watched it. Not only did I enjoy it, but I mean, it was very well. I'm not saying this. I said this when you weren't on the air. I said it when I came back from the premiere. I was like, it was a good flick. But for me, dude, when you start off the show playing the Stones, the movie starts off playing the Rolling Stones.
0: Well, you know what? That's what I love about Melania. Melania has a real vision. I mean, I'm telling you, she's not just a pretty face or a smart woman. This woman has an eye, an aesthetic. She studied design, architecture. She has a real vision of what she wanted. Of what she wanted the
1: movie to look like, but it comes across in the film because she has a vision of what she wanted the invitation to the inauguration to look like. She has a vision of what she wanted the tablecloths to look like. She had a vision of what she wanted her dress to look like, her hat to look like. So, I mean, that you definitely made that message was loud and clear.
0: No, but I'll tell you what it was really. It was that she said she had a very specific, I call it the language of the film. Every film I do, we kind of set the language, which is basically the rules. And she already came to me with this kind of rule book that she was pitching to me that she wanted us to follow. I said, oh my God, this is exactly what I do in my process. And the rule book was, you know, we're not going to use stock footage. We're not going to tell the story from the past. We're going to capture 20, 30 days, or it ended up being 20 days, whatever, of me transitioning from being a civilian to the First Lady of the United States. She goes, Brett, I've been through this before. I went to, to do the process of being the First Lady. And Brett, it is fascinating. You know, it is fascinating. And I just have this vision for, to have you there, you know, a filmmaker to be there to capture this and tell this story. And it's a story that's for everybody. It doesn't matter if you're Democrat, if you're Republican, if you're from Europe.
1: If you're an American and you love the transition from Joe Biden, the Democrat, to Donald Trump, who, you know, they were like basically arch enemies. And yet you see them in your film, you know, getting along that morning and having the little tea.
0: Yeah.
1: And, I mean,
0: it was.
1: So tell us the accents of people who haven't yet seen the film, and you should. It is, if you love America and you love the smooth transition of power, it's not a very, very long movie. It's not like The Reverend in one of your other movies.
0: No.
1: but tell folks your accents, because I was losing my mind when I saw how close you were to everything.
0: Yeah, that's the one thing that she said. She said, in order to accomplish this, I have to give you access that nobody else has ever had. And I didn't know what she meant by that. I was like, okay, great. So first thing she says in our first production meeting is, Brett's going to be on Air Force One with us when we go to Washington, D.C. for the inauguration. And I was like, what? I was like, oh, my God. Brett's going to be in the White House in the residence, which has never been filmed before. Brett's going to be here with me during this moment. And I was like, so they gave me complete access. And nothing was staged, meaning nothing was set up. She just was she went about her day. And I just kind of, they call it in film school, cinema verite, which is, I was just there kind of capturing what was unfolding. And we didn't know what was going to unfold, what was going to happen. One of my favorite scenes in the movie is when this journalist from Hollywood calls up to ask questions of, and it was going through her chief of staff. Tell us about this deal that just happened with Amazon. And I just happened to be filming the assistant. And then when they hang up, I wasn't planning it, but I said, wait a second, you're not going to do an interview, have Melania speak to this person. She goes, no, of course not. I'm like, do you trust these people, these Hollywood people? She's like, no.

0: So
1: it's the Hollywood recording it all.
0: Yeah, exactly. But you know, a lot of irony there. But there's nothing wrong with, you know, Melania has a sense of humor. You know, she has an incredible personality, and she has a real understanding. She has a real understanding of you know,
1: comes out in the movie, in my opinion, yeah. Anyway. Tell me about the use of the Super 8 millimeter camera you were walking around with.
0: So funny, because the reason I started shooting it, because that's the camera I would always use when I was a kid, right? And I wasn't going to use it because I thought, let's make this glossy, you know, high quality, you know, excellence, like very, you know, upscale, very expensive. You know, beautiful. I had great cinematographers, Dante Spinotti, my Italian cinematographer, and the whole crew was exceptional. And so a Super 8 camera is an amateur hour, you know, it has an incredible look. It's got great contrast. But the only reason I pulled it out is because every time the president would see me, I would be filming, right? And he would start talking to me like, did you hear what I did with Greenland. Did you hear what I did with, you know, he was just, and I was trying to film. So I was like, wait, maybe if I have a camera myself, because I was always standing next to the cameraman.
1: Right.
0: So then he would break the third wall because, you know, they're supposed to be getting out of the beast, walking into the building, you know, being presidential with the first lady. But he would see me and he would be like, telling me all the stuff that's going on in the world. Like, you know, we didn't have the Iran thing. We didn't have, you know, a lot of controversy.
1: It's clear that you guys have a very friendly relationship. Brett, we're going to take a quick break so I can squeeze in one last commercial. And then I want to talk. I'm going to ask you two things. I'm going to ask you about your trip just now to China, because that just seems unbelievable.
0: Yeah.
1: We're going to talk about Rush Hour 4. And then I want to end the show with you telling us a little bit about who Donald Trump is when he's not the president of the United States.
0: Right.
1: It's Arthur Idala with Brett Ratner, a special edition of the Arthur Idala Power Hour. Don't go away. We'll be right back.
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0: All right. It's Arthur Idala back here again with my... he really has become a dear friend, Brett Ratner. When he WhatsApps me at 3 o'clock in the morning, my time, because it's 9 a.m., I still jump up and try to answer because he's always doing something cool or has a great story. When I heard that the Rolling Stones are coming out with a new album, I'm like, Brett, we got to go see him again. He goes, don't worry.
1: Oh, my God.
0: Tour, we're going to go see them again. I hope they're going to tour. You think they're going to tour?
1: Amazing.
0: You think they're going to tour this?
1: I think so. I hope so. Right now, they're promoting their album.
0: 82 years old.
1: Yeah,
0: that's
1: amazing.
0: Cool.
1: I know. There's nobody who, as much as Bruce Sherritt loves Sinatra, Arthur Idala loves the Rolling Stones.
0: Well, it brings me back to a very, very happy time. That's a consistently happy time in my life, from high school right down to hanging out with you in Paris. So,
1: oh my God, that was
0: amazing. Brett, let's talk about just the premiere of Melania itself and what that night was like.
1: I will tell you,
0: it was unbelievable.
1: I've had premieres at the Cannes Film Festival for X-Men, which is probably in my mind's eye, because I never dreamed of having one at the Kennedy Center, at the Trump Kennedy Center, right? But in my career, I thought, okay, this is the ultimate. I'm in the Cannes Film Festival with a huge commercial Hollywood movie. I'm with, you know, my friends, my family, and all the actors, Halle Berry, Hugh Jackman, all of them are walking in. I'm the last person in the procession. And I'm wondering, why am I the last guy? They must really hate, you know, me or something. I was like feeling left out. And everyone was seated in the theater waiting. And then I can hear, you know, Halle Berry, Hugh Jackman, one by one. And then when they said director, réalisateur is the word in French, réalisateur, Brett Ratner, the whole theater stands up. So in France, it's all about the director. Right?
0: Great.
1: And I've had premieres at the Ziegfeld in New York for Red Dragon. I did the prequel I did to The Silence of the Lambs. And of course, in The Chinese Man. So those are the three top places in the world that you can have a premiere. And I will tell you, having this premiere at the Trump Kennedy Center was like nothing I'd ever experienced. First of all, there's 2,200 seats. My family and of course the president, the first lady, and you know, and
0: the
1: all my friends,
0: cabinet. The whole cabinet was there, bro.
1: No, not just the whole government, but also it wasn't that. It was that we were up on the balcony, so everyone's looking up at us and seeing us, right? But the energy and the history of this space and the energy of seeing a Melania movie with fans that were so, the energy was, you were there. I mean, it was thunderous.
0: No, it was spectacular. It was, and I, you know, our relationship, I was like so proud. I was like, that's my
1: Thank
0: boy.
1: You.
0: That's my
1: no, but
0: boy.
1: But they were, the clapping and the energy. I mean, it was just like, I tell you, for a filmmaker, there was nothing like it. And the fact that I got to sit next to Melania and the president and see the light from the screen on their faces, right? Cause you could, it's dark in there, but you could see the light reflecting on their faces. And I was just, I was able to look over to them and see their eyes, like watching with the light hitting their face. To me, it was honestly, it's one of the greatest experiences of my life. And I will tell you, because I don't want it to seem like, oh, this is just me following around the first lady, on this movie. I mean, this is probably the hardest film, to be honest, as far as the filmmaker is concerned, the hardest film I'd ever done. Because remember, my training is to create a script first, which is a story, and then shoot the scenes, design the scenes, you know, cast the actors, kind of, we were creating something from nothing. I mean, we had a concept, which is, you know, following the first lady up into to the inauguration, to the presidency, but you had to piece it together. And I will tell you, I mean, I had incredible, team, my editor, Alex Marquez, and I had a great documentary producer, who's done not just documentaries, great movies. Fernando Sudoshin had a lot of experience with it. So
0: the professionalism shown through. You know what I wanted to ask you? Did you have any interactions with the Bidens at all? Because you were with them that morning.
1: No. Yeah, we were there. No. I mean, I don't think they knew. There wasn't any, you know, in the Capitol building, there's no film crews allowed in the hallways. Melania got us in. And that's what I was saying, the access she was talking about. I don't know if you remember one of the great moments, the moment I'm the most proud of, because I said to her, I want you to break the third wall, which means look into the camera, right?
0: Yeah, I know exactly what you're talking about. Go ahead. You sell it.
1: And I said, like, can you break the third wall and look into the camera and say, here we go again? And I just thought, I did it like kind of as a throwaway, like as an idea.
0: Oh, it was fantastic.
1: And she remembered, and she did it, because you know what? Why she's so brilliant? Working with Melania is like working with Greta Garbo or one of these legendary actresses that knows the camera, where she's always aware of the camera, but she's invisible to it, meaning she's not trying to, she's never posing for the camera, trying to look, get me on this side of her face again.
0: Well, she doesn't need to.
1: No.
0: Before I run out of time, I want to talk about China, but the one thing that I loved was, which was amazing, on the inauguration at the end of the night, after the swearing in, the lunch at the Capitol, all the dances, the balls, you were back at the residence at whatever it was, 1 o'clock in the morning, and like Trump, Donald Trump is in the residence, he goes into the kitchen, he's like looking for food or something. It was amazing.
1: This is crazy. I literally called my assistant for the first time in my entire career. I'd walked 30, because I was walking step by step with them. Now, they're, you know, Donald's much older than me, the president, and of course, Melania's my age, but she's wearing like 6-inch heels or whatever, 5-inch heels. And I looked at my steps, and I was at 38,000. I've never walked more than like 15,000. 38,000, and I called my assistant when I saw that, and I said, I'd like to go to like an ER or some kind of hospital just to check myself, because I don't feel good. I feel something's wrong, right? And right at that moment, Melania is signaling me, and she goes, when we finish here, which is literally 2 a.m, go back, I'm going to stall my husband in the car, and you get ahead, because I was always behind them, right? Because they're the first car. I'm in the caravan, and I would always chase them in. So I was, there was the whole movie, I was behind them, but she had the clever idea of, I'll stall him, you go ahead, and you're there waiting when I come upstairs and with him at the end of the night, which was like a huge reveal. So them coming in and that little, that small. And so I wanted them to go and sit on the couch so we could just talk and kind of wrap it up. And Donald walks into the kitchen to look in the fridge, which is so human, you know. And then Melania sits on the couch and takes off her shoes, which is another human.
0: It was
1: human
0: so,
1: moment.
0: It was, I'll tell you this. It's what every newscaster from Tom Brokaw, Peter Jennings, Walter Cronkite, it's what their dream is, right? To be with the newly installed President of the United States and the First Lady at 2 o'clock in the morning, whatever it is, walking back into the Oval Office. I mean, not the Oval Office, the residence. It's got to be absolutely incredible, Brett.
1: Before we go on to the thing that you want to ask me, I just want to say one last thing: is that people don't know I'm about to deliver. There's 2 episodes that were not planned. That were like, the movie was the movie. The movie played in theaters. Very proud of it. And, you know, it was huge as a streaming movie. Went to #1, and now we're doing 2 episodes that are, I think, are even better than the film. That is, if you love the film, it's basically the in-between. It's like the stuff that I captured when we weren't kind of, you know, when she wasn't under, like, you know, her regular schedule. It's like we were just kind of sitting on the plane and having a conversation. I said, do you mind if I film this? And I showed her and I said, there's such good footage here. I think we could turn this into something special, you know? And she said, all right, try it. Go do it. So I'm very proud of that. It's not going to have Rolling Stones and, you know, Michael Jackson songs in it, but it's great stuff that if you wanted to see even more intimacy, more, personal stuff from her as far as, you know, in conversation, because remember, Cinema Verite she's talking to the people in the room. She's talking to the designer of the furniture in the White House. She's talking to the, you know, her husband. She's talking, this is her and I talking in between. So I was able to ask a lot of questions and I think it's going to be also very successful as well. And I think people are going to really enjoy, and even if you didn't see the movie, you can enjoy this, but I would suggest watch the movie first and then check out these next 2 episodes, which I don't have the exact date, but look out for it. It's on Amazon Prime.
0: Before we run out of time, if you had 3 to 5 words to describe the Donald Trump that you know, not that the world knows, that you've gotten to know over the last 6 months, what words would you choose?
1: I would say he's the most real, down-to-earth human being, and loyalty comes to mind when I think of him, and how he not only appreciates the people that have been loyal to him, but he really, really, when he says something, he does it. When he says something to somebody, and he wants people to win. Look, he wanted me to win. You know, he wanted me to, you know, be doing what I love, what I'm good at. And he was so supportive of me. And of course, everyone knows the story. He said some great things to the higher ups in the movie business. And he said, you know, Brett, and he felt that Rush Hour is he loved commercial, he loves movies, he loves cinema, but he realized, he said, you know what, Rush Hour is really a film that brings the East and the West together. I mean, it is Jackie Chan and Chris Tucker, and it's meant for entertainment, but it's a perfect example. You know, movies are American.
2: Is that a 2027 flick?
1: Rush Hour? It'll come out in 27. I'll shoot it in 20. Yeah, I'll shoot it. I'll shoot it. Yes, it'll come out in 27, and I'll shoot it. So the reason everyone's like, why is Brett Ratner in China? What am I doing there?
2: Wait. We're going to hold on. We're going to talk about that. Yeah. So here's what we're going to do. We're going to wrap up tonight's show. I want to thank this. Yeah. I want to thank Brett Ratner for this very, very, very special edition. I could talk to you for days and days, and I'm going to continue to do that. Brett, thank you so much for your time. I think and I'm saying being sincere, I think the movie you shot about Melania Trump, for anyone who's got anything bad to say about her or the president, before you do that, because you really don't have anything to base it on, watch the movie and learn who these people are, and then you can cast your opinion. Brett Ratner, thank you so much. We really, really appreciate you being here with us tonight.

0: The Arthur Idala Power Hour is sponsored by Idala, Bertuna, and Cammons. Peace.
1: New York, get ready for a night out you won't forget. 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
2: News this hour from Town Hall. I'm Keith Peters in Washington. A march was held in Kyiv to oppose the government's bill on missing Ukrainian soldiers.
3: Hundreds of Ukrainians have marched through Kyiv demanding that the government veto a bill on missing soldiers. The protesters gathered to oppose Bill number 13646, which addresses the legal status of missing persons. Mariana Yatsilenko, who took part in the march, said families came out so the missing are not equated with the dead. Officials say more than 90,000 people are listed as missing in Ukraine's Unified Registry of Persons who disappeared under special circumstances. I'm Lawrence Brooks.
2: The Trump administration announced it is sending 5,000 more troops to Poland, a reversal of an earlier order withdrawing 5,000 troops from Europe. Swedish Foreign Minister Maria Malmer Stenergard says Europe and Sweden must be able to rely on their own military strength after the announcement.
4: Well, it is confusing, indeed, and not always easy to navigate. I guess you feel the same as I do. But we need to continue to focus on what we do and not what everyone else says. So we need to continue to invest in our own defense and our own capabilities.
2: Tulsi Gabbard has resigned as President Donald Trump's Director of National Intelligence, saying she needed to leave office as her husband battles cancer. She is the fourth cabinet member to depart during Trump's second term, all of them women. In a resignation letter which she posted on social media, Gabbard said she told Trump she would leave her job on June 30th. On Wall Street, the Dow up by 294 points, the Nasdaq rose 50, the S&P 500 advanced 27, oil around $96 a barrel. More on these stories at townhall.com.
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2: Here's one competition where the athletes don't have to worry about being tested for drugs. Bob Agnew reports.
6: The Enhanced Games, featuring 50 athletes who will compete in track, swimming, and weightlifting, is set for Sunday in Las Vegas. There are no restrictions on what kinds of performance enhancers these athletes can take, though organizers say they are holding them to strict medical safety protocols. There are prizes of $250,000 for winners and up to $1 million for some world record breakers. Bob Agnew reporting.
2: New York City's iconic pizzerias and bagel shops may soon be forced to update their long-standing baking practices after state lawmakers moved to ban a common additive. The bill would prohibit businesses from using potassium bromide, a key component of a type of flour that's widely used at the city's pizzerias and bagel shops. News and analysis at townhall.com. From Washington, I'm Keith Peters.
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12: Well, welcome in. It is Friday night, and that means it's time to have some fun, because it's called Fun Friday for a reason. Kevin McCullough, glad to have you with us. Also glad to have Christine Nicholas rejoin us, who is my better half here every Friday. And, Christine, as we've got a fun weekend in front of us, and it's kind of the launch. What I've been telling people is Memorial Day is the real launch of 250 celebration for New York City for so many reasons.
13: I think that's right.
12: But this is where the stuff starts going super patriotic. We've even, over my little music group, the Tea Collective, we've even produced a new version of God Bless America.
13: I heard it. It is beautiful.
12: With
13: absolutely
12: legendary
13: gorgeous
12: saxophone player Sam Levine doing the
13: beautiful
12: delicate artwork around the melody. And my girl Allison just sang her heart out. We've only just let people hear little bits and pieces. We're going to release that this weekend. But that's kind of like us opening the door, throwing the door open, because we've got Memorial Day and all the stuff that goes with it. We've got America 250 celebration, June 23rd, Times Square, and we're going to blow the lid off that, and it's going to be so much fun to be in Times Square to celebrate America's birthday. And then, of course, that all leads up to July 4th, which is going to be kicking off a whole nother layer of celebration after celebration.
13: Right.
12: So I'm I'm one of these geeks, Christine, that loves our country and loves our history. I've been watching, while I've been laid up this week a little bit with the injuries, I've been watching documentaries left and right. I watched the entire documentary on FDR and the entire documentary on Theodore Roosevelt. And I'm halfway through the Lincoln documentary, and I did the whole Burns series on the American Revolution. Like, I'm so ready to celebrate.
13: Injured, Kevin.
12: I'm so ready to celebrate, so...
13: I love it. I love that that's how you've been spending your time. And I wish more people would, because if we had a better educated public about our history, I think there wouldn't be as many protests by these folks, because they don't realize how lucky they got it and how great we are. So I just want to be
12: transparent about this, too. I'm kind of sad, and not kind of. I'm enormously sad that the administration that we have in the mayor's office is the one that's here during this time. Because I can only think if Mayor Giuliani or even Bloomberg in their primes were the mayor right now, this would even be bigger. Like, it would be 10,000 times more amplified.
13: Well, I think anyone who is maybe over 50, right? I hate to be an ageist on this, but I think anyone in New York who lived through... 1976 and the bicentennial and 2000 for the millennial, they saw these big, huge events that were about our country and about our city. And it just it gives you goosebumps when you see these parade of ships, or you see, the fireworks displays when it's something really exciting. I remember the centennial of the Brooklyn Bridge. You know, whenever there's this opportunity about civic pride,
12: which was technological and engineering history. It wasn't even just American history. It was also science and technology that had never been done before.
13: Right. But, you know, we have on our show tonight, folks, so stick around.
12: Good stuff.
13: We have two great guests. We have Dr. Sarah Henry, who is the curator emerita with the Museum of the City of New York, and they've got this fabulous exhibit called Occupied City, which a lot of people don't understand or know that New York City was occupied by the British for 7 years during the Revolutionary War. I mean, the war went for 7 years. That's the other thing. I do fear that we're going to celebrate July 4th, and it'll be exciting, and you're going to have the tall ships, and you're going to have the fireworks, and then they're going to forget it. But meanwhile, this thing went until 1783. So let's not forget it, and let's keep it going as long as we can. And Occupied City, in fact, at the Museum of the City of New York, it doesn't have an end date, which is fabulous. I mean, it's guaranteed for a year, but they haven't put an end date on it. And I think that's the importance of this exhibit. And then our other guest is Dave Winters, who is with the Intrepid Museum. We're welcoming him back because of this very important Memorial Day. You know, a lot of people associate Memorial Day with the start of the summer. Well, let's go shopping. Let's get some sales. But let's not forget that this is a day to remember our heroes, our fallen heroes who fought to preserve our independence and fought for our peace and our safety. So Dave will tell us what's going on at the Intrepid. I'm looking forward to these two amazing guests.
12: It's going to be incredible. And by the way, the Occupied City, I didn't even know we were having Dr. Henry on tonight. Last week in the Passport Life newsletter, I wrote about the Occupied City. And if people want to check that out, that passportlife.com is where you can get it, sign up, get it delivered to you for free in your inbox every week. But this is the kind of stuff that I wish we taught more of in school, like the whole intricate detail of our history, because there's so much that comes out of every little decision and time period and change. And unlike any place else on the earth, New York City was the tip of the spear in almost everything that came about. So we were right at the beginning of the war. We were, dealing with the neighbor-on-neighbor problem, because you'd have loyalists who, and I'm going to give them the benefit of the doubt, believe that they were doing the morally right thing by supporting the king and being submissive to the authorities over them, the way they understood scripture to mean. And then you had the people that lived next door to them that said, but no, we can govern ourselves. And this is a gift of freedom, and self-determination is a gift that God's given every human being. And what I love about our history, Christine, is that we certainly wrestled our way out of the clutches of tyranny. But we also recognized that the UK, England, and Britain were still our family, still our neighbors, still the people that we had much in common with. And over the years, that relationship has remained strong. And you've said the last couple of weeks, we don't have our history because we keep building buildings over it. And yet it wouldn't be New York if we hadn't done that. Like, that's part
13: that's
12: of why
13: true.
12: We
13: that's
12: are
13: That's what
12: who we
13: makes
12: are.
13: Us so unique.
12: Yeah.
13: Right. But what's great is Revolutionary Trail by the folks at Gotham City.
12: Yep.
13: You know, they've put this trail together that you can follow along on your phone, and then you can actually see what it looked like at that very point that you're at. And then they have Echoes of the Revolution, which is a
12: very
13: game
12: cool.
13: that, you know, so it's actually like getting the kids involved, which is what we need to do. But also, Kevin, we've got beyond Memorial Day. This is starting to get into Tony season. So with this being a rainy weekend, I don't know about you, but I'm going to take advantage and go see some Broadway shows.
12: Nice.
13: I'm going to see Jellicle Cats.
12: And you haven't seen that yet. You've only heard people talk about it.
13: Haven't seen it yet. Yeah. So I'll talk about it. But also, Inside Broadway had another amazing Creating the Magic. They did it at Anne Juliet this week. So my ears are still ringing from the kids screaming with the sound and light show that the technicians
12: did
13: for
12: excited.
13: The kids. It was a lot of fun.
12: Yeah, they get really excited. And then you'll have tips for all of us at the end of the show to fill up our 3-day weekend. We want to get you started off on the right foot. She's got her Aperol Spritz, which it's officially, you can officially now engage in Aperol Spritz season. You were kind of a drinking buddy embarrassment during the winter because you kept ordering Aperol Spritzes.
13: Oh, my God.
12: But now you're totally fit for the season, so it's all good.
13: So I was out of style. AB, do you hear this? Do you hear what Kevin is like throwing
12: down?
13: Well,
12: you didn't wear white after Labor Day or anything. I mean, it's not, you know, it was just...
13: Well, you stick with your Negroni year-round.
12: I do. I'm sorry.
13: Okay, and that's a little heavy for the summer, I'd say.
12: Actually, you know what's really tasty in the summer? If you like the Campari... The Campari Spritz, which is just like an Aperol Spritz. You just put Campari in instead of the Aperol. But I like that little twinge of bitter. So it's...
13: Man, it's too much for me.
12: I know.
13: Makes, yeah.
12: Yeah, and you're not an embarrassment, even as a drinker.
13: Oh, well,
12: buddy,
13: thank you.
12: All right, we've got a lot to get to. She's Christine, I'm Kevin. We're trying to have some fun. I hope that you will as well. Stay with us.
11: 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On July 20th, 1969, the world watched as an American astronaut stepped foot where no human being had ever stepped, under the surface of the moon. 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
12: Welcome back to Times Square. It is Radio Night Live. It is the Fun Friday version. And Christine, I was just thinking, you know, most Americans think that they understand the Revolutionary War. We think Minutemen, we think muskets, Washington crossing the Delaware, a few famous paintings, perhaps a distant memory from middle school, taking a field trip to see some of this stuff. But our next guest has made the American Revolution and the Museum of the City of New York come alive with this, and it's making the revolution feel immediate again. Would you do the honors of introducing Dr. Henry for us?
13: I am honored indeed to introduce someone that is near and dear to my heart, having spent, I think, 6 years on the board of the Museum of the City of New York during my City Hall days. Dr. Sarah Henry, Senior Scholar and Curator Emerita of the Museum of the City of New York. First time on Radio Night Live. So welcome, Sarah. And the reason, as Kevin mentioned, we have you on tonight is we're really getting excited for the celebration of the American Revolution and just, you know, celebrating our independence. You have a fabulous, very important exhibit at the Museum of the City of New York called The Occupied City, New York and the American Revolution. So we'd love for you to tell us about it, and congratulations on the fabulous job.
18: Well, thank you so much. Great to see both of you and to hear both of you. Yes, at the Museum of the City of New York, at the beginning of May, we opened this new exhibition that's actually, I've worked at the museum for just about 25 years, and it's really the largest show we've ever done. It's taken over the entire third floor of the museum. It's presented in collaboration with the Gotham Center for New York City History at the CUNY Graduate Center. And the Occupied City reframes the story of the American Revolution through the lens of New York City. And we actually think this is way overdue, because the story of the American Revolution has been really well told from the Bostonians' perspective and from Philadelphia's perspective, and they are really important. But at the time, everyone understood New York to be the key to the military and ideological conflict of the revolution. And looking at it through the lens of New York gives us a different perspective on the American Revolution. It also gets us to see our city differently. So that's the goal of the Occupied City.
12: More than 7,000 square feet. That's a lot of space. And you don't try to make it look cleaner or neater than it was. Like, this is a real honest understanding.
18: Yeah, I think it's no exaggeration to say that the 7 years of the American Revolution, from 1776 to 1783, when the war ended as the British evacuated from New York, New York City was occupied by the British for those entire 7 years. And those were really the most traumatic years in all of New York City's history. And we've been through some trauma as New Yorkers, but it was really a bleak time, but it's also a fascinating and in some ways inspiring time, as is the story of how New York pulled itself back up and put itself back together when the war finally ended.
12: Well, you had an interesting thing happening in all of the country, but it was more concentrated in how it happened here, in that neighbor opposed neighbor sometimes. And if you're on multi-acre farms that are 2 miles apart from each other, that's not as tough as it is if you're in the next brownstone over from me.
18: That's right. Yeah. So historians have come to call the American Revolution America's first civil war. And again, that's not an exaggeration. You said neighbor against neighbor, Kevin. It's also like brother against brother. Family split over this. It was, New York was really a divided city, and that is the name of the first gallery of the exhibition, indeed. And that division fractured New York in really unexpected and unpredictable ways. It wasn't like you could have looked at the city 10 years before and said, you would have been a patriot, you would become a loyalist. And it was wrenching for people. And it really tore families apart and threatened to tear the entire city apart.
13: When I looked at the occupied city at the Museum of the City of New York, this wonderful exhibit, what I enjoyed is the storytelling of individuals that lived in New York City during that time. So it takes you back and puts you in the story where you can really feel it, live it. But then also you have on the back wall, I guess it's sort of like the final, is this beautiful video in real time. So it's now of New York City and the places that you all talked about throughout the exhibit. So you can see what is there now. And you mentioned earlier, Sarah, how Philadelphia and Boston have really, they've done a fantastic job of telling their story. And part of the challenge we have in New York City is that because we are a city of commerce and a city of growth, that we've kind of knocked down our historic landmarks and we've built, you know, these beautiful, like, you know, tall skyscrapers, right, if you will. So it's hard to find the city, but thanks to the Museum of the City of New York's Occupied City, you can actually see where some of these things are. But maybe take us through a story or so of one of the individuals that pop out.
18: Yes. I'm really glad that you mentioned that video at the end, which was done by Tim Gersten, because it does something that the Gotham Center has also been endeavoring to do in creating a Freedom Trail for New York, so that we can remember and experience and sort of viscerally feel the fact that we walk every day on the streets where these events took place. And this is not someone else's story. This is New York's story. And I'm also glad you asked about the individuals, because one of the things we thought about a lot was indeed what you were saying, Christine, that everyone was affected by this. And they didn't choose necessarily to be affected by it. They were swept up in history that was playing out all around them. So throughout the exhibition, we have these somewhat ghostly silhouettes on the wall that are accompanied by audio tracks that you can choose to listen to. There's 16 different individuals from all stations and walks of life, most of whom are not well known to most people. I think the most famous of them probably is Isaac Sears, who's not exactly a household name either, but he was the head of the Sons of Liberty in New York, and so a real leader of the radical edge of the revolution. But we also have other folks. We have in that same space with Isaac Sears, we have a woman named Charity Clark, who after she married became Charity Clark Moore. And she was a teenager during the revolution. She was growing up in the kind of rural outskirts of New York City in what we call today Chelsea. And her father owned an estate called Chelsea Manor. That is the source of the name of the neighborhood. And we know what she felt about the American Revolution as it was unfolding in the Revolutionary Crisis, because she wrote letters. She wrote letters to her relatives in England, and those are at Columbia University. And we're able to tell the story of one teenager who's watching these events unfold and is changing her mind as the events go forward. Mm. She, like many New Yorkers, considered herself first and foremost a Briton at the beginning of this story. She was a British citizen. She was loyal to the king. She started to get more and more disillusioned by what Parliament was doing, but she wasn't ready to give up on the king quite yet. Then as the events unfolded, her view began to shift. And you get, in that case, you get to hear it through her own words, but other folks, we don't have their words. And we are able to piece their story together through the great work of historians who have gone back to the primary sources.
12: Hold that thought, Dr. Henry. Dr. Sarah Henry is our guest. She is the chief curator emerita of the Museum of the City of New York. But we're thankful to have you and thankful to continue to celebrate America 250. Take a quick break. Be right back.
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12: Hi, Kevin McCullough. 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
22: 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In America's darkest hour, Lincoln pointed our nation back to its founding ideals and challenged future generations to live up to them. Connors and Sullivan and LifeVac. 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
12: Welcome back. It's Fun Friday, and as we have been for the last several weeks, and will continue to do proudly for weeks to come, we are celebrating America 250. And Christine, you've got a special question for Dr. Sarah Henry.
13: Well, I do. So Dr. Sarah Henry is joining us from the Museum of the City of New York. And before we lose the fact, I want to make sure our listeners know how to get tickets to the Occupied City, New York, and the American Revolution.

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2: The glorious Tweed Courthouse. And we had just convened the meeting at 8:15 a.m. And we all heard a terrible crash, but I, at least Christine, could not tell what direction it was coming from. I think we thought, I thought something like a manhole cover had exploded on Chamber Street by the municipal building. I remember getting up and looking out, and nothing was happening on the streets. It was 25 years ago almost now. It's hard to believe. And I think we all have different memories of what happened next. But we were told by a museum staff member that a plane had hit the World Trade Center and that we had to evacuate. And what sequence that happened with the second strike, I'm not sure, but it was a surreal experience. I think we all felt it. I know there was a colleague who was there who had a child in daycare down at the World Trade Center who went running out of the room. Pete Hamill was a trustee of the museum, and he wrote very movingly about this. But going out onto Chamber Street, it took us, of course, so long to kind of accept the reality of what we were seeing. And I remember one of the things that was most striking to me is that there was no police presence around us at all. There were many, many of us out on the street staring up. All the law enforcement were headed towards the site of the terrorist strike. And so there was sort of nothing to know about what we should do. And of course, it's a cliche, but very true for me. It's something I will just never, ever forget.
3: Mm. How did you get to where you were going once you were on Chamber Street? And did you get hoisted over the fence? I remember at some point they had us go over the fence because they had locked down City Hall. But I stayed much longer than you.
2: No,
3: so you may have been able to leave normally.
2: I left more normally, I think. We helped some trustees, older gentlemen, get into cabs. I think maybe the last cab going across the Brooklyn Bridge. And then we decided the best thing was just to leave, to be out of the way. And I got on what I think was the last number 6 train going north, and went back up to the museum. And it was a very strange experience being on the train because the people who had boarded the train knew what had happened. And the other people who were on the train already were just having their normal Tuesday morning commute. And so it was a very sort of bifurcated kind of feeling on that train car.
4: Truly. And when you said that in the first segment that New York has seen some tumultuous times, that is certainly one of them from the modern era that people remember, though not 7 years lasting the way the Revolutionary War did. Friends, the details you can find at mcny.org, MCNY, Museum City, New York. That's the 4 letters, mcny.org. Tickets are 18 and under kids are free, 23 for adults, and the hours of operation are listed there as well. mcny.org, go see it. Dr. Sarah Henry, thank you for being with us, and please come back.
2: Thank you so much. I'm really glad to have the opportunity to talk about these important stories, both within our memory and then in what should be our collective memory about the history of our city.
4: Well, it helps us be thankful for what we have now, for sure. All right, coming right back. Fun Friday. Don't go away.
5: 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And this June, AM 970 is doing just that, right here in the heart of New York City. 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
1: The lawfare superstructure is the single biggest threat to President Trump. 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
4: Welcome back. It's a fun Friday of Radio Night Live. Kevin McCullough and Christine Nicholas, glad to be with you. And if you don't have plans for a week or for this coming Monday, well, you know what it throws me off, Christine, is that it's not the last. It's like we're not at the end of the month.
5: Right.
4: Normally Memorial Day is closer to the first.
5: Memorial Day is usually later, yes.
4: But here we go. So anyway, we've got a special guest. Why don't you do the honors?
5: Happy to. Dave Winters, the Executive Vice President of the Intrepid Sea and Airspace Museum and President of the Intrepid Fallen Heroes Fund, is joining us again. Welcome back, Dave.
6: Very happy to be here. Thank you for having me.
5: Well, we love the Intrepid. Both Kevin and I, our families, we are big supporters. I can remember doing a sleepover on the Intrepid with the Boy Scouts many years ago. But this is a special weekend as we reflect and honor those who we've lost that have saved, that fought for our democracy. And I've been on the Intrepid for Memorial Day in my capacity as City Hall. And we just would love to have you walk us through what the general public can go to and what the ceremony is like and how can they also honor those who have fallen.
6: Well, I appreciate that. And of course, Memorial Day is a very important time for us here at the Intrepid Museum. I'll note that we have activities all weekend long. Saturday and Sunday we have, although Fleet Week, we don't have Fleet Week at this time of year this year,
5: right?
6: Because all the celebrations are, moved around the 250th birthday of our nation around July 4th in that period, where we'll also have a lot of activities. But, you know, we know that people love coming to the Intrepid Museum for the Memorial Day weekend. So we do have a lot of the activities that we normally have during Fleet Week on our pier. We'll have the Marines here, the Coast Guard here. They have a dive tank where you can see a Coast Guard diver operating the dive tank. You can do pull-ups with Marines. We have a whole bunch of partners out on our pier encourage the public to come. Our pier is free and open to the public, so please come. And in the event of rain, a lot of these partners will activate inside the Intrepid in our museum. So it looks like it might be, you know, a little bit cloudy this weekend, but still, you know, people can come out and see a lot of those activities within the museum as well.
5: You have the Battle of the Big Bands on Saturday. Is that inside the museum? And tell us a bit more about that. I love the swing era. It's just one of my favorite types of music.
6: Yes, I'll put up right up front that information on that is available at our website, Intrepid Museum. And that is, it's swing dancing. It's here at the Intrepid. We've done it before. We did it several years ago, but we're bringing it back because it was very popular. Weather permitting, it will be on the flight deck, but otherwise it will be moved inside. And that is Saturday evening. I personally don't, you know, I'm not a big swing dancer, but a lot of people are. And it's definitely a ton of fun. So there's dance contests and refreshments, all evening long. So again, information and tickets for that are on our website. And that is Saturday night. We will have it, you know, rain or shine.
7: So Dave, I have a question that my kids have asked me the last several times we've driven past the Intrepid, which is, does the Intrepid, is it capable of operating again, or does it have to be towed everywhere it goes?
6: The engines were removed when the vessel was decommissioned and brought up here to New York as a museum. The museum first opened in 1982. She does float, can be towed, but Intrepid cannot go out on her own power.
7: Gotcha.
6: Anymore. Makes her a great museum. Can't fight for the Navy anymore, but that's okay. Christine, to answer your question, I'm sorry, you initially asked me about Memorial Day. So of course we always, every year we have our Memorial Day ceremony here at the Intrepid Museum. On Memorial Day, our ceremony is Monday, 10 a.m. Again, it's rain or shine, and it is open to the general public. We invite the public to come out and join us in honoring the men and women, as you said, so well, the men and women who have given their lives in defense of our nation. It's critical that we all remember that. We enjoy amazing freedom in this country, and it is only possible because of the men and women who served. We talked about, you know, this year being the 250th anniversary of our nation. That service began more than 250 years ago. The first battles, you know, of the revolution were in 1775, and there were even actions before then. But throughout our history, men and women of our armed forces have been called out to serve our nation, you know, as recently as a few weeks ago in Iran. Unfortunately, that need doesn't stop. And we owe an eternal debt to the brave men and women who stepped forward to answer the call to serve in uniform to defend us.
7: What will that,
5: very well said.
7: What will that memorial consist of? What types of things are included?
6: It's a moving ceremony. We'll have several civic leaders attending our event. Admiral Carl Thomas, who's the new commander of Fleet Forces Command. That's the Navy command for the whole, essentially, eastern region. He's coming up from Norfolk to speak with us. And we'll have a very, very moving wreath laying ceremony where we lay wreath in the Hudson River in honor of the fallen. So it's again, that's very moving. And our audience always consists of a large number of veterans who in their own time of service, you know, maybe served with men and women who served with colleagues who did not return. And also, as I said, the families, friends, everybody's welcome for this event.
7: Very cool.
5: So Dave Winters with the Intrepid, when I last went to a Memorial Day service during City Hall, and we're talking 30 years ago, there were many veterans of Intrepid that participated. How many are left, and do they come still to Intrepid? And the last, I guess, was the last battle the Intrepid was in, was it Vietnam?
6: Yes. Intrepid served through 1974, was decommissioned in 1974. Intrepid is famous for her service in World War II in the Pacific, but yes, Intrepid did serve three tours of duty in the Vietnam War, as well as serving in the space race. So the youngest former crew members of Intrepid served on this ship in 1974. So that's, we kind of call them the Vietnam generation, but some of them were a little bit after that conflict. These men have have, and they're all men, you know, they're only men serving on aircraft carriers at that time. So a lot of them are still with us, and they do come around. Many of them volunteer, here at the museum. And, you know, on Memorial Day, certainly you'll be able to meet some of them, talk to these men who served, you know, who served on the ship and made her run and made her aircraft, you know.
7: Did she exist prior to Pearl, or was she built after Pearl?
6: Her keel was laid. In other words, construction was started 7 days before Pearl Harbor.
7: Wow.
6: So it was, you know, it was a time where, you know, the, there was conflict already in Europe, and there was lots of, so America was building up its navy.
7: Well, we were in such a bad shape. We didn't have anywhere near what we needed. And then the Japanese wiped us out. And it was like, wow.
6: Absolutely. Absolutely. So construction on Intrepid was accelerated, and the ship was launched in only a year and a half. In time to get out into the Pacific in 1944, and saw a great deal of action in World War II. Yes.
7: All right. The Intrepid Museum's website is intrepidmuseum.org, intrepidmuseum.org. But Monday, of course, the big day with the ceremony and the other things, and then all the hours of operation. You can see that there on the website. Dave, thanks so much for being with us. We appreciate it.
6: Thank you for giving me the time. Again, let's remember those who've sacrificed for our nation this weekend.
7: Amen. When we come back, Christine's got other tips for your weekend. Stay here.
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7: Welcome back. Final few minutes. It's Radio Night Live. Christine Nicholas and Kevin McCullough with you. And Christine, you haven't once noted or mocked or made fun of the fact that I have a list.
5: I didn't notice.
7: I totally hear it, but if nobody else is hearing it, then I guess I shouldn't have brought it up. Anyway,
5: aww,
7: what are the tips like for the weekend?
5: Cute. first
7: tips
5: off,
7: without a lip, Piers Christine.
5: But yes, I will take over from here on tips. And to thank Sarah Henry from the Museum of the City of New York about occupied cities. Folks, what an amazing experience. Please head up to the museum. It's on 103rd and 5th Avenue. And if you're under 18, you're going for free. So this is great. More information can be found on mcny.org. And thanks to Dave Winters from the Intrepid Sea, Air, and Space Museum. Wishing you all the best for a very important and very successful Memorial Day weekend. They really do an amazing job at the Intrepid. So much is going on there. So check out intrepidmuseum.org. And before we get to the Memorial Day parades, I just wanted to wish on baseball front, we're going to see the Reds play the Mets. So Nick will be in his Reds outfit, and I will, I think, going to be wearing my Mets cap at the risk of marital bliss, but it'll all be great. And of course, the Yankees are home this weekend, and then they go away Memorial Day. The Mets are away right now, but then they come home Memorial Day. And also, we got to give a little shout out and good luck to the Knicks. I mean, those have been just two amazing games. And I don't know if they can keep it up, but, you know, they won both at home. So now they're away. They'll be playing Saturday evening at 8 p.m. Wishing them all the best. Councilmember Gail Brewer, we want to thank you for your wonderful newsletter. I get so much information there. And she points out, importantly, that the Memorial Day Remembrance will take place at Riverside Drive at Riverside Park in New York City. This is the Soldiers and Sailors Memorial Association. They do a beautiful, beautiful service. It's from 10 a.m. to 12 p.m. on Monday, Memorial Day. And then also there's a lot of Memorial Day parades, which is so beautiful. There's one in Brooklyn. It's right up Marine Avenue, and it's in Bay Ridge, that area. And it's just a fabulous, fabulous display of what Memorial Day should be, which is celebrating those that we remember and also celebrating our independence thanks to those brave men and women. Little Neck Douglaston also has a Memorial Day parade on Monday, and that's in Queens, and it's just another fabulous event. Gary Sinise, who is just such a great American, a grateful American, according to the name of his book, Gary Sinise Foundation will be in Washington, D.C., doing the National Memorial Day concert. It'll be broadcast on the West Lawn of the U.S. Capitol. But you can watch it at 8 p.m., and it will repeat again at 9:30 p.m. On your local PBS station. So that takes place on Sunday evening, the Memorial Day concert. And then also there's the AMA Awards, the American Music Awards, which the Gary Sinise Foundation is going to be a beneficiary from, and they will be noted in it and recognized. So I'm glad that they are also remembering amongst the amazing music that you will hear. And that takes place on CBS nations around the country, but they'll be remembering the whole importance of Memorial Day, as did we throughout the show. So lots to see and do this weekend. And Kevin, I'm so glad that you're back and back in action. So
7: yeah, thank you.
5: Back to you.
7: And we will be back next Friday. We'll see you then.
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